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1: I used to feel so guilty handing over the tablet just to get things done.
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7: Delivered a sharp rebuke to Israeli government officials who are criticizing the memorandum of understanding with Iran.
8: Anybody in Israel who thinks their biggest problem is the president of the United States needs to wake up and smell the reality of the situation.
7: Vance says the U.S. is the only powerful ally Israel has right now.
8: Donald J. Trump is the only head of state in the entire world who is sympathetic to the nation of Israel at this moment in time.
7: President Trump has criticized Israeli operations in Lebanon targeting Hezbollah militants. The MOU with Iran does include a ceasefire in Lebanon.
9: Fox's Jared Halpern at the White House. Israeli Prime Minister Benjamin Netanyahu says Israel's military will stay in a security zone of southern Lebanon as long as Israel's security needs require it. War Secretary Pete Hegseth in Brussels meeting with NATO leaders, announcing a six-month review of U.S. forces in Europe. The Department of Homeland Security says the White House UFC terror plot ringleader is an illegal migrant from Mexico.
10: Abraham Alvarez was identified in federal documents as the alleged ringleader of a plot to carry out a mass casualty event at the UFC White House event on June 14th. DHS says he's an illegal immigrant from Mexico who overstayed his visa. Alvarez, who came to the United States as a child, was granted deportation relief by the Obama administration in 2014 through the DACA program.
9: Fox's Gianna Gelosi. Stand-up comic Carlos Mencia facing 12 felony charges for failing to report or pay taxes on more than $8 million in earnings. L.A. County Attorney Nathan Hochman says Mencia owes more than $300,000 in state taxes. 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
11: This is Minnesota News Network. I'm John Anderson. Several human rights groups have released a 180-page report detailing violations against Minnesotans by federal agents during Operation Metro Surge. Ida Sawyer is with the group called Human Rights Watch.
12: Nearly 90% of 532 cases resolved between December and mid-May resulted in orders for release, showing clearly that many of these arrests were blatantly unjustified.
11: The report, called a manufactured crisis, Minnesota communities terrorized by the federal government, includes personal accounts of abuse, excessive force, and racial profiling. Minnesota's unemployment rate dipped to 4.4% in May as private employers added 5,900 jobs. After losses in government employment, the state posted a net gain of 5,400 jobs. Deputy Commissioner Kevin McKinnon.
13: Minnesota saw fairly flat job growth in January, some losses in February, and flat again in March. Now, this is the second month in a row where growth resumed and outpaced the national rate.
11: The Minnesota DNR is helping kids get outside with its growing Junior Ranger program. Launched in 2023, the program features activity books designed to get young Minnesotans exploring nature through puzzles, games, and hands-on learning. Families can pick up the books at most state parks and recreation areas. This is MNN on Twin Cities
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20: 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It's 69 degrees right now.
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1: Great radio stations all over, along with Polo and CJ in for Sam. It is the Joe Pags Show. Glad to have you along for the ride. Thanks for stopping by. Have you heard the latest about the alleged plot to start shooting people at the UFC event at the White House? Have you heard the latest about that? Group of people arrested because they allegedly planned on and plotted to shoot people, cause all sorts of disarray with drones and everything else. Well, the ICE.gov site over on X is now saying who the alleged ringleader is. And you guessed it, if ICE is involved, it's got to be somebody who's here illegally. It's an illegal alien. Somebody who got DACA status, and before you start writing me and saying, well, wait a second, if they had DACA, they're here illegally. No, they're not. Those who have DACA are still here illegally. They're still illegal aliens. That's just Obama kicking the can down the road a couple of years. Every 2 years, you pay a fine. You get to stay longer. Compete for jobs with Americans. Compete for in-state tuition with American college students, university students. And you just have this sort of semblance of legality when you're not here legally. I mean, it's just a matter of deferring the adjudication. It's what DACA means. Deferred adjudication for childhood arrivals. This guy came in 2001. He overstayed his B1 or B2 visa, whatever it is, then ended up getting DACA status from Obama. The guy's an illegal alien and should not have been here. Here's the story. It's actually being reported by Fox Digital. Over on their account on X, there's a picture of this guy. Looks like an absolute clown. I mean, there's something definitely going on there. The terror plot targeting UFC Freedom 250 at the White House was allegedly led by an illegal immigrant, according to DHS. Officials say Mexican national Abraham or Macio Alvarez was arrested by the FBI in Omaha on the day of the event before ICE lodged a detainer against him. The administration says Alvarez was the ringleader of the failed attack and will face justice before being deported from the U.S. Alvarez came to the United States as a child, was granted deportation relief through DACA by the Obama administration in 2014 after he failed to leave the country when his B2 visa expired in 2001. And then, you know, you see the people on The View and you see some other people in the community like Joaquin Castro, this ridiculous representative that represents District 20 in San Antonio, which is just nuts to me that you guys keep electing this guy. Every single post by this guy is somebody should be out of the Dilley Detention Center. Somebody else is here, they're playing mariachi or something. Somebody else is here and I've got to go help them because it's a 5-year-old who's got an Hispanic last name. Joaquin Castro is the guy that probably, or that I'm sure, is okay with this guy being a DACA recipient. I'm sure he's okay with that. Because again, he's been born and bred to only believe that Hispanics matter. Period. Now, I believe Hispanics matter, and so does everybody else. See, that's the difference. So when you see a guy like this, who's accused of plotting to do the most dastardly of deeds at the White House, and then you say something as, I think, smart as, why don't we get everybody out of here who's here illegally? I think we should be listened to. I think there's a good case to be made. Why didn't you just give them legal status? Why didn't you tell them, go back to where you came from, go to your consulate, we'll let you back in? Why did you give them some sort of a deferred adjudication? Because Obama said this, and this is famous. I have a pen and I have a cell phone, but there's only so much I can do to circumvent the law. That's a paraphrase, but he said something like that. And he said that because he wanted to give them legal status, but he couldn't. When he was on Telemundo or whatever it was, Univision, whatever it was, he sat there and he was asked questions by the audience. Why don't you do something to give them legal status? He said, I can't. Only so much I can do. The law is the law. And then DACA came soon thereafter. By the way, helpful hint, little side note, Alejandro Mayorkas, the former DHS secretary who lied about legal status, who lied about the safety and security of the border, who lied about what was going on at the southern border. Allegedly, he's the master, the brain guy behind this, the whole DACA thing. He's the brains behind it, the mastermind. He's the guy that, you know, we could probably do this. And everybody who's here illegally, and when Trump was in office the first time, it was about 600,000 DACA recipients. I don't know how many it is now. He was the guy that said, we can figure out how to make them stay here, and they can't get rid of them. Now, this has been taken through the court system. The courts ridiculously have said, no, DACA's fine. But it's really not. They're here illegally. And this guy, had he been sent back the way he should have been, had he been deported the way anybody who comes here breaking the law should be, this plot, this plan would not have been put forth. Thankfully, this alleged plot did not come to fruition. I'm so glad that it didn't. I really am. But what are we doing? Because so often, we've got people who will say, you know, those here who come here who are immigrants commit crimes at a lower rate than American citizens. Well, there's a couple of things at play there in that very strange statement that is purposely oblique. The reason why they say that is they're not including illegal aliens generally. They're not including those who cross the border illegally because that is a crime already. And they're not including those who have been convicted. Because they're not generally saying they commit fewer crimes. They're saying they're convicted of fewer crimes. That means a lot of people who are here illegally who haven't been convicted yet, but they're in the system, aren't being counted. All allegations, all charges, things like that. But even taking that away, if you come across the border illegally, it is a crime. It's a misdemeanor. It is a felony if you're sent back and then you come back across the border again. That's just factually true. So everybody who's here illegally has committed a crime unless they overstayed their visa. That is a civil charge, but so is a speeding ticket. It's still a problem. And if you don't pay that fine or if you don't face the music civilly, you can still end up being thrown in jail. But we got to stop playing games with words. We got to stop acting like this isn't any big deal that people come here illegally and then some of them commit crimes. I mean, for a while, we were told, don't look at the apartment complexes in Aurora, Colorado. Don't look over there. I'm like, well, why am I not allowed to look over there? Because Trendy Aragua, the violent gang from Venezuela, really isn't taking over apartment complexes. And that made us go, well, I should probably go look over there. And we did. And what did we see? Violent criminal gangs from Venezuela taking over apartment buildings, walking around with rifles and pistols and everything else they could. I mean, they want to keep on diverting attention and pretending like this isn't a problem when it clearly is a problem. Clearly. Now, of course, the report came from ICE and came from DHS, so the left in this country is going, well, that's not really true. They just hate. The people who did it were all Trump supporters, and they were all right-wing nut jobs. If you're a Trump supporter, let's just use our brains for a second, because maybe I'm the dumb one. If you're a Trump supporter, why would you go and try to ruin an event and kill people at an event that Trump was taking so much pride in? Maybe I don't get it. Fill me in. What exactly is it that would make somebody who is on Trump's side try to pull something like this off? Haven't heard a good excuse yet. No. What they're saying is, ICE and DHS are using this guy as a scapegoat. He had nothing to do with it because he's Hispanic and he's an illegal alien and he deserves a better life and he's DACA. They can't possibly show that he's the bad guy. So they're pretending they just put out somebody as red meat for conservatives. When one of the stories I saw, and I don't have it in front of me, alleged that a relative, maybe his mother, actually called in and said, you know, my son's buying a lot of guns. I don't know why. So what, she's lying too? Come on, man. Come on, dude. Want to hear from you on this. Why am I not surprised that the next allegations of violence, political violence, is another idiot on the left? This one, I mean, like, checks every box. DACA recipient, here illegally, should be deported, the whole thing. Why am I not surprised by that? I talked about him buying guns. This is not really connected at all. But here's something that the Supreme Court is talking about when it comes to owning a gun and being somebody who uses marijuana. I don't know why they don't just legalize marijuana, period. It's a gateway drug. No, it's not. And I can make the argument all day that marijuana is no worse than alcohol. I don't do either. I don't want to smoke marijuana. It's not about me wanting it for myself. Most of you listening probably don't smoke either. But if alcohol is going to be legal, I don't understand why marijuana wouldn't be. Without going down that rabbit hole, if you drink alcohol occasionally and you're not driving drunk and you're not handling a gun while drunk, you can have all the guns you want. But for some reason, there's some rule that if you smoke marijuana, you can't be a gun owner. Or I guess if you're convicted of marijuana charges or something. Here's the story. This is from USA Today. Could be fake news. Supreme Court loosens law barring marijuana users from owning guns. Maureen Grope, or Grop, G-R-O-P-P-E, wrote this. Out of Washington, the Supreme Court said on June 18th, so instead of just saying Thursday, she's now saying the date, which I guess is smarter, that a Texas man's regular use of marijuana is not a good enough reason to criminally charge him for owning a gun. A decision that weakens a federal law aimed at keeping firearms out of the hands of dangerous people while strengthening gun owners' Second Amendment right to bear arms. It's a felony under the Gun Control Act of 1968 for anyone who is an unlawful user of or addicted to any controlled substance to have a gun. Keep in mind, alcohol is not a controlled substance in the manner that marijuana is. That's why I say, I'm not talking about crack, not talking about powder cocaine, not talking about meth, not talking about fentanyl, not talking about any of this stuff, heroin, none of that stuff. But marijuana, I think, is on par, if not less damaging than alcohol. And I'll say that all day because I'll ask you a question. If you want to argue with me, I'll ask you a question. Would you rather drive down the road when you know somebody is stoned or you know somebody's drunk? And answer honestly. If you're going to be an honest person, answer honestly. Because somebody drunk might be going the wrong way going 180. Somebody stoned is in the slow lane going 20. Let's be honest. So let's not be dumb about this. Story continues. The Department of Justice defended the restriction even as the Trump administration is moving to expand gun rights and to reclassify marijuana to a less dangerous category of drugs. Cannabis is legal in some form in the majority of states. But the government argued that barring a regular pot smoker from having a gun is permissible under the Constitution because the restriction lifts as soon as someone stops using drugs. Justice Neil Gorsuch described the court's unanimous decision as a narrow one. He said it does not address efforts to bar addicts from having a gun, but to keep guns out of the hands of convicted felons or deal with whether the government can show that a particular person's use of marijuana makes him too dangerous to be armed. But the government cannot imprison someone or disarm them for life simply for using marijuana a few times a week, he wrote. Listen, I agree with this. I'm not out here pushing the... I have turned down more CBD sponsors on my show because I don't understand it. And I don't want to be associated with cannabis at all. But I'm going to always...

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1: Can I be honest? I had no idea that was a thing. I didn't know that was a thing. I had no idea that there was some restriction if you smoked marijuana that you couldn't own a gun. Because, again, people who drink alcohol can own guns. And I'm for that. I'm not for you being drunk and taking a gun and shooting the place up. Not at all. I'm not for you getting stoned and grabbing a gun and shooting the place up. But I think that if you're an alcohol user, which is legal and you're allowed, and you have guns, you should also be able to have guns if you use marijuana. And I don't use either. Like, ever. So, I mean, I have in my life, but I'm talking about alcohol. But, like, it's not something I've done in the past 20 years, if I can remember right. So, again, this isn't about me saying I want to smoke marijuana and have guns. This is me saying I had no idea that there was this restriction. Judy, San Antonio, what do you think?
2: Yes, that has...
1: Hold on a second. That's on me. We've got some audio playing from the computer, for God's sake. So we can't have that at all. Hold on a second. Let me do this. All right, Judy, what's on your mind? Go ahead.
3: Okay, well, I just wanted to point out there is a difference, Joe.
1: What's the difference?
3: If five guys drink and get drunk, they'll probably start a fight.
1: Yes.
3: If five guys smoke and get high, they'll start a band.
1: And now we start a bit. They could start a restaurant because they got to eat, right?
3: That's right. Get the screaming munchies.
1: Judy, good stuff. I love that. That was great. Judy, thank you. I'm going to leave it there. That was great. Very, very funny. They will start a band. And you're right. They probably will start a fight. I thought she was going to take me on. No. If five guys drink, they're fun to sing with her. And if five guys smoke pot, they're going to. No. She went the other way. I like that.
4: Yeah, I was just thinking about food. Sorry.
1: By the way, we've been talking offline about the Knicks and their parade. I didn't watch any part of it, but you said that Mamdani just spoke more than anybody?
4: That's what I'm seeing.
1: Like more than the players and everything?
4: Yeah, I mean, and they said he spoke longer than even like when Alicia Keys performed, that he went longer than that. So,
1: wow.
4: Yeah.
1: And then the owner, Jim Dolan, purposely, according to the either Fox or the New York Post, said purposely avoided getting a selfie with this guy. I don't blame him. I don't blame him. Keith, Canyon Lake, Texas, what's going on? Hi.
5: Hey, Joe, how you been?
1: Living the dream, man. Talk to me.
5: Awesome, man. I've been listening to you for a long time.
1: Thank
5: I was
1: you.
5: Very angry when they took you off the WOAI.
1: Imagine how I felt.
5: But I can imagine. I can imagine.
1: What's on your mind,
5: man? One of the best hosts they had.
1: Oh, thank you.
5: Well, I may be misunderstanding here, but it's my understanding that it's not illegal to own a firearm, at least in Texas, if you do drugs. But they made it a felony to get caught with guns and drugs at the same time.
1: They're relating it to a law from 1960. No, they're relating it to a law from 1968 that you can't be on any Schedule I narcotic at all and own guns. And they're still calling this a controlled substance, marijuana. That's why, right. I'm saying you should lower its classification, which looks like Trump is going to do that.
5: Well, that would be fantastic and the easiest solution to this problem,
1: right?
5: Because it was my understanding that they were trying to crack down on gang violence and drug violence, because drug dealers are known to have guns and drugs in the same vehicle at the same time.
1: And I'm betting that they're also known to roll with some alcohol in their vehicle, too, that nobody complains about. So that's why I'm making the comparison. I just think that if you're going to be, you know, truthful about one, okay, this is really bad if you do this, let's make sure we look at the other one, too. Now, if you can get the one and not the other one, that's because of the alcohol lobby, in my opinion. Keith, great comments. I appreciate you calling in. Paul, did we dump the call letters? We probably should have dumped the call letters.
4: We didn't.
1: I think we'll make that a thing from now on. They shouldn't get any love on this air. I'm just going to put it out there. But Keith, I love that you called it from Canyon Lake. Good comments. I think this all just relates to whether it's called controlled or not controlled. Marijuana is right now. That's probably going to change at some point. So all this will be moot anyway. But I don't know why they ever did that. Separated the alcohol users from the marijuana users as if there's a difference. To me, there isn't. Keep it here.
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6: 94 westbound, disabled vehicle on exit ramp to Creighton Avenue. 494 eastbound at 12th Avenue, a crash, right lane. 35W northbound, crash on entrance ramp from northbound 36th Street. 35W northbound before...
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24: Gas averaging $3.99 nationally. The first time it's under $4 since March 30th. Giving drivers some relief this summer.
0: Those numbers from AAA. Floodwaters continue to rise in parts of the South after a drenching what was Tropical Storm Arthur. Fox Weather's Brandi Campbell is in Picayune, Mississippi, northeast of New Orleans.
3: Mississippi and Louisiana dealt with heavy rain, flash flooding, and preliminarily confirmed tornadoes. It's one of three towns between the states put under flash flood emergency.
0: And parts of Alabama also inundated with a heavy helping of wet weather. America is listening to Fox News.
1: Standing, which is not really the deal of the deal, but it's the precursor to the deal, and it does set forward a lot of things that we have to do and that Iran has to do, and hopefully we'll get peace out of it. A lot of people are trepidatious, though. A lot of people not really good with a lot of the things that are listed there. Major General John King joins us now. He's retired U.S. Army Major General, combat veteran, former Georgia National Guard leader. On X, find him, John King GA, at John King GA. General, good to see you. How are you?
4: I'm doing well. Thank you so much, Joe.
1: Yeah, you're very welcome. We saw the actual text of the MOU yesterday, released by the White House. So it's the actual text, not something that somebody in Iran is putting out. And a couple of things jump out right away. And the left, of course, is jumping on President Trump, saying, oh, you gave in, you surrendered, whatever. I don't like that there are $300 billion on the line that Iran somehow gets. The president says it's their money, but he said that away from the MOU. And then I don't like that we're just going to undo the sanctions. But what's in this isn't really as important as what ends up happening, right?
4: Absolutely, Joe. It really just sets the conditions for the negotiations that will take place in the next 60 days. I like the idea that it has a time limit because the Iranians are notorious for dragging negotiations for months and years, and then they break any agreement. So it's important to understand that this is just a framework. It is not the agreement itself. It is the beginning of a conversation. It will be refined multiple times before a final agreement. And the key component of this is the United States military is going to stay in the area to enforce, to make sure that they stay in the negotiation table, or else there's consequences, which is critical.
1: General, the Iranian theocracy is well known for being very patient, much more patient than Western culture is. We are of the mindset that we want it now, and if we don't get it now, it's never going to happen. They'll wait hundreds of years if they have to get what it is that their end goal is. Is there any chance that them saying yes to this MOU is simply a tactic to stall us so they can rebuild and retool and become even worse than they were?
4: Yes, that's always a possibility, Joe, and that's why we have to have continuous vigilance. Our allies have to be vigilant to make sure that there's consequences for that kind of behavior. This agreement, it just sets a framework, but we have to keep our close eye on them, or else if there's no consequences, and this is the problem that we have a lot of times with Americans negotiating, is previous administrations just wanted a piece of paper, and that got us nothing. And so it's incredibly important to make sure that we have teeth, that we have the backing, and that there's severe consequences if the Iranians break any of these components.
1: Find them on X at John King GA right now. The JCPOA was not good because it gave them a path to a nuclear weapon at some point. It wasn't good because we had to pay them off to the tune of $1.7 billion in cash. And right after they signed it, they started chanting death to America again in Parliament. Former President Obama has come out to say, this is the same exact deal that I made that Trump canceled, and he remade the same deal that I had. Is that true?
4: Absolutely not. I mean, the fact that we're not loading a jet full of cash and we're stripping all the banks in the Washington, D.C. area of all their cash and dollars and euros, that tells you that this is quite different. There's some teeth to it. The fact that the United States military, specifically our U.S. Navy, is controlling that access. And so there's some severe consequences. And then the fact that we united all our Arab leaders in that area, and the fact that Israel was part of this, it's significantly different.
1: Israel seems unhappy that we're making the deal. Do they have a right to say that? I think they should say thank you to us for coming over and doing what we did to Iran. But they're not okay with a ceasefire in Lebanon, and they're not really okay with this theocracy staying in place. What are your thoughts on Israel's response here?
4: It's difficult because, you know, Israelis are catching all these missiles being launched out of Lebanon. And so it's difficult to manage a peace agreement when your citizens are dying. And so this is going to be difficult. But I think, you know, we also have to give the Israelis the ability to defend themselves. We would not like it if we were being bombed from Mexico, or from Canada and somebody told us not to respond. There's no way we would do that. And so it's hard. It's unreasonable, I think, to us to expect the Israelis. They've been very patient with us, but we also have to make sure that we give them some room. But also, ultimately, we have to have an agreement to have peace, to have an opportunity to really flourish in that area. It's in everybody's benefit.
1: If Mexico or Canada did that, they wouldn't exist anymore. They would just be gone.
4: That is correct.
1: They would be off the map. It is General John King. Go follow him at John G.A. over on X. So I get it. I mean, Israel actually had, during the Biden administration, they were, without a doubt, they were tethered. They were told not to do it. They were pulled back, and they just sat there and took the missiles, as you said. Now they're feeling their oats a little bit, and as well they should after October 7th, to take out the largest state sponsor of terrorism. But again, let me go back to the theocracy is still in place. In your military mind, is there a perspective that says, yeah, we're going to make a deal with the Ayatollah system, but we know they're going to be gone soon? Is there some path in your military mind that says what we're doing makes sense because they will be gone eventually?
4: Absolutely. Just because we're not launching missiles, that does not mean that our intelligence, that our allies are continuing to work to erode the influence. The biggest challenge right now we have is the ability of the Iranian Republican Guard Corps, who are the folks with the guns, to be part of the negotiations. If we could remove them, we could have peace tomorrow. And I think that's the number one target, that we have to erode their ability to influence and control, because I think we're negotiating with three parties inside of Iran. The Ayatollahs, the reasonable leaders of Iran that want to make sure that they have a future, and then the Iranian Republican Guard Corps. Those are the too many parties at this table trying to negotiate. The challenge here is the RGC's got the guns, and they have a very loud voice.
1: Well, that's actually something. I think that's breaking news. I've never heard it explained like that. So we're not just dealing with the government there. We're dealing with the government, the military, and other people that are more reasonable. Because if somebody wants to negotiate with us, they talk to the administration that's in power. They don't say, let me talk to some Republicans, let me talk to some Democrats, let me talk to Joe Pags and John King. I don't think they would do that. They'd say, we're going to negotiate with the leader of the country. So is it that fractured that there are three real entities that have some say in the future of Iran?
4: Absolutely, Joe. That's what's made it so difficult. Remember, you know, Midnight Hammer, all these military operations, we've taken out now two levels of leadership. And this is a challenge right now that any agreement that we have independent commanders launching missiles when they feel, and so they don't have an effective command and control at this point. And so that what makes it, when you have an errant missile going and trying to go after one of our ships or a cargo ship or a ship in the Gulf, this could be an independent commander just basically decided, hey, I see a target, I'm going to take it out. They don't have effective command and control. That's what makes this even so much more complex.
1: So there could be a ceasefire, and you're telling me that they don't have to call the Ayatollah and say, hey, can we do this? They just do it?
4: That is how fractured the system is right now. They're trying to get controls back on there. But, it would be a lot easier if we had a unified command system like we do in most modern countries. But part of the strategy, once they took all these losses as a result of our operations, their command and control system absolutely fractured. And so they're wrestling with trying to get control back of all these factions. And the RGC's got their own units. The Iranian military has their own units. It is an absolute mess.
1: It's Major General John King. Go follow him at John King GA over on X. Let me ask you about the readiness of the military in Iran. I think that the president has done a good job of putting the information out there. Unfortunately, the legacy media hates him, so they're not going to report it correctly. And I don't know that the information arm, especially with Caroline Leavitt out on maternity leave, is doing a good enough job. Can you explain to my audience and to me how damaged, how weakened is Iran's military? Is the Navy really at the bottom of the sea? Do they have no surface-to-air missiles anymore? Do we have air supremacy? Fill us in.
4: Their military is completely decimated. Now, that doesn't mean that they can't, you know, there's one guy on top of some hilltop that has a surface-to-air missile that can't launch it if one of our aircraft flies low enough.
1: Right.
4: They do have that one, you know, one or two capability that a local commander has, maybe a couple missiles that they dug up from the ground after one of our bombing runs. They do have that. But as far as a synchronized command and control defense mechanism for their nation, it is non-existent. It is absolutely destroyed. We are monitoring their communications. We're watching every time they're moving and resupplying. We're watching very closely where all these nuclear devices were buried under tons and tons of mountain rock. And so any movement in that direction of trying to replenish or renew their capability, we are on it. Not only are we on it, the Israelis are on it, and our Arab allies are also on it.
1: General, as we were watching this unfold in the early going, we heard noise that some strategy was they're getting an assist strategically from places like China. Are China and Russia helping them at all? Have they militarily helped to resupply them? I know that they were helping with GPS stuff and geo planning about where we were. That was the allegation anyway. What help have they given, if any? And has this been a wake-up call to those who would be our adversaries like China and Russia?
4: I think so. I think that the Russians and the Chinese have probably helped them with imagery to be able to locate our bases and maybe perhaps some of our capabilities in the area. But I think President Trump has been very clear, and the administration is very clear to both entities, who told them, cut it out or else there's consequences. And also, Joe, you have to take into effect the fact is that the Iranians are now not supplying the Russians with unmanned aerial vehicles that they were using against Ukraine. And so this has some effects in other parts of the world.
1: It is General King. You know, it's kind of amazing because we saw what we did in Venezuela. We know that Cuba is scared to death right now. We know that we went in there and did what we did with Iran. And I think that this, at the very least, is going to be a way to dissuade China from going into Taiwan. It might make Russia say, you know, maybe we should probably end this Ukraine thing, because if the Americans get involved, it's going to be a problem. I really do think that's a tentacle of what the president's been doing. Am I right about that?
4: Absolutely, Joe. What's happening in this region has consequences around the world. But most importantly, Joe, it sends a very strong message to the rest of the world that when the United States says, this is our red line, President Trump and this administration means it. It's not a sliding scale like President Obama or President, you know, Biden, where nothing, you know, words were just empty promises or empty threats. President Trump means what he says. And when he says, do not cross this line or there's consequences, that is actually what's happening.
1: It is General John King. I want to go from that to what's going on with Ukraine. I was surprised yesterday at the G7 that Volodymyr Zelensky showed up. I wasn't surprised that he was there, but I was surprised that the president seemed to be more open to hearing about helping Ukraine more, because Zelensky is saying that Ukraine is doing better. General, I'm just an American here. I'm not somebody who was in the military. My dad was in the Air Force, and people like you and he gave me the opportunity to not have to compulsory go and join up, but I love the freedom and liberty that you provide for us. I don't understand why we're on the hook for Ukraine. I just don't get it. I don't want one American soldier to die. I don't want any more billions of dollars of my money to go that we already gave them $200 or $300 billion. How long does this thing have to go on? Don't we have to come to a conclusion at some point? And do you think the president has his eye on finishing it by saying publicly that we're going to back Ukraine? What do you think happened yesterday at the G7?
4: I think it's a continued discussion, but it's also the president, for the first time, America's pushing our NATO allies to do their job. This is a European, I mean, Americans have always been very leery of getting involved in European conflicts, World War I, World War II. I mean, we came in when we had to, when we had no other choice. And I think the president's continuing that tradition. The Europeans need to contribute to their national defense. You know, they got us sucked into Libya as well. So there's a lot of conflict. conflicts that the Europeans have gotten us into, that they just kind of sit back and watch America use their blood and treasure. And so I'm not anxious to send any American lives to fight in Ukraine. I think the Europeans need to do more. The Ukrainians have been very capable. I mean, they flew a high-altitude balloon with one-way drones that they launched, and they just destroyed a refinery right outside of Moscow. Moscow now, residents of Moscow are now suffering the result of this policy of President Putin to engage in an unprovoked war. And so I feel that we will support them, but the Europeans need to do a lot more.
1: It's Major General John King. Go and follow him right now at John King GA over on X. It becomes a frustrating thing because there's such a sea change between Biden and Trump. As you know, during the Biden administration, they said we've got to send them money for their pensions. It's like, what? We have to send them money to support small business in Ukraine. What? And then he literally said this, General. I'm sure you remember him saying this. He said we have to give them a little walking around money. What? I don't want to support the Ukrainian people. They seem very nice. I don't dislike them. Russia should never have rolled in there. It's disgusting that they did. But it seems as though, at least for those 4 years, we paid more attention to Ukraine than we did to a lot of domestic policy in this country. The president has done a great job, President Trump back in office, on focusing on domestic. But we have to get out of this quagmire somehow. So with the change in command in the White House, how different is the military looking at what's going on with Ukraine, and how much better might we be able to bring this to an end sooner, because it is not Biden and Harris who caused it. It is, in fact, Trump and Vance.
4: Well, Joe, one of the clear differences is now that we're just not pouring weapons, especially some of our best and newest technology, into the region. We're actually using our old stockpiles and then renewing our weapon systems and actually watching what's working. The amount of innovation is taking place by watching. I know it sounds a little morbid to say this, but we're using a lot of our old technology. We're seeing what works, just like the Russians and the Chinese watched us for years in Afghanistan and watched, see what worked and what did not. And so, but now the Europeans are having to pay the bill for all the systems that they were sending and we're testing. And there's also an opportunity also to innovate, because we desperately need to innovate our weapon systems. We spent, weapon systems that cost thousands, almost millions of dollars to take down a drone that cost $250. Obviously, we're wasting a lot of money in that kind of technology. So we have to innovate desperately to make sure that we're ready for the next conflict.
1: It is General John King. General, I appreciate the time and the access. Yesterday it was announced that Grok AI has been a huge help in what we prosecuted in Iran. I was blown away by that. What exactly is it that AI can do better than we can do, just using manpower? Is it about the targeting being more specific? They've got the global map better. I mean, what is it that AI is doing that was used so heavily here in this conflict? Kind of amazing if you think about how AI was used. Elon Musk's AI, Grok AI. We're going to get into that as you check that out as we post it later. In the meantime, got to hit a break here on the radio show, the Joe Pags Show, coming right back.
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1: Or in Iran. 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The show Beyond the Show is over on YouTube generally. Of course, we're on TikTok, 1 million plus over there. 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I hope you go and check that out. We 24/7 just about. I was talking to somebody 5 o'clock in the morning about some of the content over on the website. So we're always working on it to bring you the very best we possibly can. Gonna get out of here for tonight. That is Polo. Appreciate him getting it done. CJ getting it done as well. Appreciate that. I am Joe. That's gonna do it for now. Again, joepags.com is for all things about the show and beyond. On the show tomorrow, a Free Speech Friday, a lot of phone calls from you and a couple of more great guests. Don't touch that dial. Stay here.
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11: Withdraw troops to the pre-conflict level, meaning we're not going to keep a couple of extra aircraft carrier groups over there. The Iranians don't want that. Frankly, we don't want that either.
12: The Memorandum of Understanding provides a way for Iran to get billions of dollars in assets that had been frozen, relief from sanctions and economic development. Senate Democratic Leader Chuck Schumer slammed the agreement.
13: Everyone who bought Trump's book, The Art of the Deal, ought to ask him for a refund. Because what Trump has done in Iran is the art of the disaster.
12: Vance is expected to travel to Switzerland for a formal signing ceremony. President Trump signed the agreement last night in France. Prosecutors are dismissing Arizona's fake elector case, but say the investigation is not over.
14: Arizona Attorney General Chris Mays dismissing the criminal case against allies of President Trump, including former Chief of Staff Mark Meadows and former New York City Mayor Rudy Giuliani, vowing to seek a new indictment. The defendants were charged with fraud and forgery, accused of conspiring to corrupt the 2020 presidential election result in Arizona by falsely claiming to be legitimate electors.
12: Fox's Christian Goodwin, a judge found prosecutors failed to present the original grand jury with the exact text of the law the defendants were accused of trying to break. The Obama Presidential Center opened today in Chicago. The former president saying the world becomes a more prosperous place.
15: When we encourage cooperation between nations. Instead of trying to dominate and bully and squeeze every advantage just because we can.
12: The former president thanked Joe Biden and his wife Jill, saying they started as running mates and ended as family. America is listening to Fox News.
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26: Six people are displaced, but no injuries are reported after a house fire in Edina. The fire department responded to the home at about 10:15 this morning. Firefighters say four people were inside the home at the time the fire started and attempted to use a fire extinguisher, but called 911 when the flames kept spreading. It took 2 hours for firefighters to extinguish the flames. The cause of the fire is still being investigated. A majority of Minnesota child care providers say the state's child care industry is in crisis, according to a new survey, but that's an improvement from last year. The spring 2026 survey from the Federal Reserve Bank of Minneapolis and First Children's Finance shows 80% of providers believe the industry is in crisis. That's down 6% from last year's survey results. I'm Elaine Lee Urban.
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28: Let's have some fun.

the end of the week. And well, there are a couple heavy things we're going to have to cover tonight. I have to be honest with you. I am just in a spectacular mood. I don't know. It just feels like things are going well. Nevertheless, here's what we're going to do. We're going to have to honor the fallen here in a moment. We'll talk about the senators who hate Donald Trump and they're trying to throw roadblocks in front of him. That'll be an opening topic of discussion here. Looks like we have more foreigners enriching America by trying to butcher a bunch of us. Trump is out there and J.D. Vance are out there still on the press tour for this Iran deal. And I don't know that I want to call it an epiphany. I have a theory. I think Trump is very, very angry and laying the blame at this, on this whole thing at somebody's feet. We'll talk about that. California Democrats, basically discriminating against anybody who is straight. All that, so much more coming up tonight. A bunch of emails. I'm going to get to a bunch of those on the world famous Jesse Kelly show. And speaking of emails, remember that tomorrow is Ask Dr. Jesse Friday. Get all your questions emailed in right now. Ask me anything. All 3 hours are yours tomorrow. Jesse at jessekellyshow.com. Doesn't even have to be serious, although it can be. Doesn't even have to be political, although it can be. Now, before we go any further, there is something we feel obligated to do on this show. We're certainly not perfect at it. We don't get everyone, but we try to be as perfect as we can be. That is honoring the fallen, especially the fallen who die during training, who die in circumstances that are other than wartime. To serve in the United States military, depending on your profession in the United States military, is a dangerous job. And it has to be a dangerous job. Let's remember that. You can't possibly train for combat without there being some danger involved in that training. If there's no danger involved, you're not really training. It's not how it works. We had a B-52 Stratofortress crash on Monday in California, Edwards Air Force Base in California. 8 people on board, all passed away. We wanted to read their names on the air. Colonel Gregory Watson, Lieutenant Colonel Gabriel Estrella, retired Lieutenant Colonel Miles Middleton, Major Alexander Davis, Major Robert D., Major Brad Hovey, Jeremy Smith, flight test engineer, Christopher Risher, flight test engineer. Please, if you wouldn't mind, please just take a moment while we play taps and say a prayer for their families. You send Dad off to work to do a training exercise in a B-52 and he doesn't come home again. Well, you and I are living our lives. While we're eating hot dogs this weekend, those families have had their entire world ripped apart. We honor their sacrifice and honor their service, and we will play taps now on their own.

0: Rest in peace, warriors. All right. So now that we have done that, before we get to the emails, which I promised you, we have to touch on a couple things. And the first thing is going to sound, it's going to sound negative and it's going to sound bad, but it's, I'm not taking it that way. J.D. Vance is doing the Iran press tour, but he also said something today about John Thune in the Save America Act. Remember, that's the act that says, hey, show ID to vote. They can't get it through the GOP Senate. They won't get rid of the filibuster, all these things. J.D. Vance called out Senate Majority Leader John Thune today.
1: Why don't we try and at least force people to vote against it? One of the things that, you know, sometimes frustrates me about the legislative process is that people will go into it saying, this isn't possible, therefore we're not even going to try. Well, let's actually see. Let's try it. And if it's not possible, then let the people put their name on it. This is also good for the American people. How many American senators know that the American people love the Save America Act because they believe in voter ID? But how many of those same senators don't want to vote for it because they know that the radical elements within their own party would punish them for it? Let people go on the record and actually answer to the American people, which is why I think we should do exactly as the president said.
0: Okay. Donald Trump has not been shy about this as well. Donald Trump has, to his credit, use the bully pulpit and a million social media posts, a million statements. Pass the Save Act. Pass the Save Act. What is Thune doing? Pass the Save Act. Headline. This is an exclusive from the Daily Caller. Ashley Braisfield did it. Thune admits some Senate Republicans hate Trump too much to support the Save America Act. Now, why in the world would I be taking any of this as good news? So let me explain. First, changing the United States Senate was always going to take time. We've talked about this many, many times before, that because you are extremely politically aware, I'll put it that way, hyper-informed is the way I've described you. I am too. What does that mean? It doesn't mean we're special. It means we pay attention. You wake up, you consume the news, you're listening to me right now, you're trying to figure out what's going on, why it's going on. That makes you, I'm sorry, a tiny minority. We're weird. You and me. We're the weird ones. We are the oddballs. Everyone else, they're watching baseball right now. Okay, you're listening to me. Because most people don't really pay attention to anything outside of the 2 inches in front of their face, political change, changing a political party, that's what we're talking about here, takes time. The Senate in particular, because they are only elected once every 6 years, takes time. Because it costs so much to run for Senate and it's very difficult to dislodge a sitting senator, it takes time. So you wake up today and you know exactly what you want the GOP Senate to do. And you're, of course, correct that they should pass the SAVE Act. And you know, do it now. I know it. The problem is there are people there who have been our enemies for a long time. And it's going to take more time to get them out. What's the good news? A lot of these people are leaving. Remember, we needed every senator, pretty much. I'll just put it that way. We needed every GOP vote in order to dump the filibuster and pass the Save America Act. Every GOP vote was needed. We're not that far off. Did you know that? It's 4 or 5 senators. Now, that's 4 or 5 too many. It's officially dead because of those 4 or 5 senators, but it's 4 or 5 senators. Okay, so who are these senators? Tom Tillis, retiring, gone soon. Mitch McConnell, retiring, gone soon. Lisa Murkowski, Alaska, not retiring, but without Mitch McConnell propping her up, maybe we have an opportunity to remove her in a primary. Alaska kind of has weird primaries. I won't go into the details of it, but there's opportunity there. Now, maybe we won't be able to get rid of her. Maybe we will. Susan Collins. You could say, well, Susan Collins, she's never going to vote for this. Now, hold on a minute. Susan Collins is not going to vote for this year. Why? She is in a blue state. She's a Republican senator in a blue state. And this year, Susan Collins is in a neck and neck race to keep her seat in the United States Senate. if Susan Collins pulls this win off in November, there's a chance that the Susan Collins, who's a no right now, is a yes next year. 12 months from now, Susan Collins, it lands on her desk and she says, sure, after all, I don't run for re-election for another 6 years. There are things right now that are frustrating me and frustrating you, and I'm not saying we shouldn't be frustrated, but we have to understand the pace of changing a party, especially the Senate, is slower than you want it to be, and it's slower than I want it to be, but it's finally changing. If you and me were having this exact same conversation 5 years ago, 5, 10 years ago, we were frustrated then. And it wasn't changing. We were frustrated then, and John Cornyn was winning his primaries in the state of Texas. We were frustrated then, and we couldn't get Mitch McConnell out of the Senate. We were frustrated then, and Bill Cassidy was entrenched in Louisiana. We are making great progress. We're not going to get the Save America Act passed this year. I don't care how much Trump yells about it, although I'm glad he's yelling about it. I don't care how much J.D. Vance browbeats John Thune about it. It's not going to happen. We don't have the votes, but we are getting closer to getting real stuff passed every day, and I feel fantastic about it. All right, we'll talk about the insanity of Democrats and their love of foreigners here in just a moment. Then I'll get to some emails. Before I do that, let me tell you that we have animals all over our society. You know this. You know this because you read the headlines every single day. Some monster does this, some monster kills, some monster rapes, some monster steals, some monster breaks in. These monsters have been put on our streets on purpose by Democrats across the United States of America. And monsters are around your daughter, your son, your mom, your dad, your wife, your husband. Maybe you think, not in my town. I would really invite you to go look up the sex offender registry in your zip code. They're around you. Do you carry a burner on you? When you're out for a walk, do you have it on you? Is it in your car? Is it by your bed? Legal in all 50 states. No background check needed. No permit needed. They'll mail it right to your front door. It'll save your life. B-Y-R-N-A. Burna. com. We'll be back.
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4: Still on the show, on top of the emails, Trump and J.D. Vance on the sales tour. I'm getting the feeling, I have a theory that I think is backed up by a lot of public comments, that Donald Trump is assigning blame for this whole Iran thing. And I'll get to that in a little bit. I first want to focus on something really quickly here. What has become normalized inside the Democrat Party and how insane it is? I touched on something yesterday with Joe Biden. We played an audio clip for you. You don't have to remember it. Joe Biden sitting in a car. He's being interviewed by Jay Leno. And Joe Biden he's bragging about his accomplishments as president. Hey, I did this. I did that. I did this. I did that. Okay. What did he brag about? I stopped oil drilling on the East Coast and the West Coast. Now, that probably didn't raise a whole lot of eyebrows because it's so baked into the cake, but wrap your mind around the fact that the former president of the United States of America is bragging about reducing the amount of what the world runs on. Bragging about it. He's not ashamed of it. He didn't do it in the dark. That's something he once etched in his resume. That's insane beyond belief. There's something else that has become, it's so insane to me, but it's also so revealing. And we have seen this consistently over and over and over again in Democrat circles in the United States of America. And this is what it is. Democrats will get on television and they'll give speeches and they will say flat out, plainly, in no uncertain terms, that foreigners and illegals built the United States of America. I could probably spend the next 2 hours just me and Jewish producer Chris pulling up old clips of Democrat after Democrat after Democrat saying something. Immigrants built America. Did you know immigrants built America? This country was built by immigrants. Immigrants are America. It's not one or two radicals who say that. Now, think about this. Set America aside. Pick your empire. I don't care what it is. The Romans or the Persians or the Greeks, or the pick your empire and imagine the person, the politician running for office, standing up in front of the Persians and telling them, you Persians, you didn't build this. Foreigners did. It's beyond belief that a politician would say this, yet that is mainstream talking points inside the Democrat Party. Michelle Obama, that sweet thing, was up today giving a speech. Here she was.
5: Immigrants proving what it truly means to be a dreamer. These folks aren't Americans.

0: America.
1: They are America. I'm not going to spend a lot of time on it, but you know how insane that is, that that is now the party platform of one of the two major political parties in the United States of America? Your country was built by foreigners, not you. You didn't build anything. In fact, foreigners, they are this country. You, citizen, you're nothing. Yeah, I don't know about you. I feel enriched.
2: Alarmingly, 11 of the 15 charged defendants are suspected illegal aliens, some of whom assumed stolen identities to steal these taxpayer-funded benefits and avoid detection. American citizens were boxed out of these programs because illegal aliens took their names to then take their money.
1: A huge fraud ring, I guess I'll call it, exposed. And of course, 11 of the 15 defendants, illegals. Headline, DHS reveals the ringleader of the foiled UFC terror plot is an Obama-era dreamer. Abraham Hermosillo Alvarez, not an American citizen. We import barbarians and they attempt to slaughter us. And once again, speaking of the insanity of the Democrat Party, the Democrat Party platform is not only should all these people be able to come here, not only are they America, not only are they the ones who built this country, the deportation force, ICE, the federal deportation force, shouldn't even exist.
3: And that's why I have been so clear. I was the first in this race to say that ICE not only needs to be abolished, they need to be prosecuted. We need to hold them accountable to the law.
1: The Democrat Party platform is that your country isn't yours. Foreigners, they own your country. You don't. They built your country. You didn't. They have a right to everything. You don't. In fact, if you're a federal law enforcement officer and you're attempting to remove a foreigner, you should have your job taken away from you and you should be sent to prison. This is not kooky left-wing thought by some crazy hippie on the street corner. This is the mainstream Democrat position now in the United States of America. We have to keep these people from power at any cost. Keeping Democrats out of power is the most important national security issue in the United States of America. Now, let's talk about this. I'm getting the feeling that Donald Trump is laying the blame of this Iran thing at someone's feet. I'll talk about it next.
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6: iHeartRadio weather, mostly clear tonight. A low in the low 50s. Increasing clouds for tomorrow, isolated storms. Highs in the mid-70s. Lots of 70s this weekend and dry. I'm meteorologist Mace Michaels on Twin Cities News Talk, AM 1130. 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
16: Lawmakers, Fox's Lucas Tomlinson reports.
17: Not just Democrats criticizing the memorandum. Senate Armed Services Committee Chairman Roger Wicker says the $300 billion fund, quote, would make Iran's payoff under President Obama's 2015 deal look like a pittance by comparison.
16: It turns out that Vice President J.D. Vance will not be headed to Switzerland for tomorrow's signing ceremony. The White House tonight blames logistical issues. Lawyers for the accused killer of UnitedHealthcare CEO Brian Thompson are reversing course in their legal strategy ahead of trial. Fox's Gernal Scott.
18: Attorneys for Luigi Mangione now say they will not pursue a psychiatric defense when a state jury hears evidence against him starting in September, with a federal trial set for a month later.
16: The defense have been considering an extreme emotional disturbance argument. 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
1: Emailed in right now. 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So before we get to the Iranian portion, I want to rewind a little bit and do just a couple quick things. First of all, there are people in this world who hold grudges, and there are people who do not hold grudges. I'll be frank with you. I think it's really healthy to not hold a grudge, to be wronged or offended and be able to just kind of let it go. Water off a duck's back, just brush it off and let it go. I think that's probably a better way to live your life, and I'm not that way at all. I'm not telling you that's how I am. Maybe it's the Kelly in me. I don't know. I hold grudges. It's not that I walk around angry and bitter all the time, but I wish I didn't. I hold grudges. If you wronged me, I never forget it. Ever. When I was back running for Congress, remember, out of the Marine Corps, I started running for Congress. I'd never run for anything before. I got the endorsement of a state senator early on in that race. I was running really hard and trying to get my name out there, and I got the endorsement of a state senator in that race. As that race started to look more and more winnable, the establishment Republicans wanted to throw somebody in the primary who was more well-established. He was in the state legislature, and they thought that he would be more clean for the general election, because as you can imagine, I had some rough edges, had one or two rough edges out there. He jumps into the race, this guy in the state legislature. As soon as he jumps in, he raises like $500,000 on the first night. And this state senator who had endorsed me called my campaign and said, I'm pulling my endorsement. Take my name off the website. This is 16 years ago, I think. Probably more than that. 16, 17 years ago. I'm still mad about it. I'm not going to name him. I'm not going to do that on a national radio show. I'm not going to bother with that. But I'll tell you his name. I could tell you his name right now. Still irked about the whole thing. The cowardice, the betrayal, that's not healthy. It's not healthy to hold grudges like that. I fully admit it. I wish I wasn't like that. I should probably work on it. I'll pray about it. It's not good, but that's the way I am. That's the way Donald Trump is. Donald Trump is a grudge holder. He's famous for it. If Donald Trump thinks you wronged him or lied to him, led him astray, Donald Trump will never forgive you for that. Back during COVID, no, this is not going to be a big COVID recap, don't worry. Donald Trump made a decision to close down the country, 15 days slow spread, all that stuff. Donald Trump made that decision because he had a lot of people around him that were pushing him that way. He instinctively, from what I understand, knew, this is not a good idea. Nah, this is probably not smart, but he had a lot of people around him that were pushing him. Hey, you got to. Do you want $50 million debt on your hands? You have to. I won't go into the details, but one of the main architects of that push, who pushed Donald Trump into that, pushes him into it. He does it. He has to own some of that. He does it. And then soon, of course, the lockdowns completely got away from him. He wanted to open the country back up. He knew he had to open the country back up. He was watching this great economy he built be absolutely incinerated by lockdowns. But by then, it was too late. By then, the states had already had their permission from the federal government to shut everything down. By then, Trump was stuck with basically going on social media saying, open up, and things like that. It honestly, even for the president, it was just kind of impotent. Impotent screaming is what it was. Donald Trump, the person who talked him into that the most, the one he laid most of that blame on, never spoke to them again. Never, didn't take the calls, never spoke again to that person. Now, there has been something that I've been, I've been noticing, and I've discussed it with you, and maybe this is something that you've also noticed. Maybe this is something you love. Maybe this is something you hate. When it comes to Iran, remember that story out of the New York Times? It was a while ago, but it came out, and no one in the White House refuted it. The story was this. Bibi Netanyahu, the head of Israel, came to Donald Trump and told him, we can take out this Iranian regime. The people will rise up. This will be wham, bam, thank you, ma'am. It'll be easy and it will be fast. Donald Trump went to John Ratcliffe, head of the CIA, J.D. Vance, Marco Rubio, and asked all of them their opinion on this. Those three guys were named in there. And all three of them were like, what? No. Quick and easy. You're outside of your mind. Mr. President, I mean, you can do it or don't do it. This ain't going to be quick and easy. That's insane. Netanyahu was not being accurate or honest. I don't know what they said. I don't know that they called him a liar, but they said, this is not true. That is not true. Donald Trump's chairman of the Joint Chiefs, Kane, Raising Kane, said, what did he call it? He used some fancy college boy word, but it was a fancy college boy word of saying, that's the craziest thing I've ever heard in my entire life. Donald Trump made the decision to go anyway. All right, we got that. Let me ask you something. Not outside of Democrat circles. When is the last time you remember any Republican in the United States of America? I'm talking about federal government Republicans, president, Senate, House of Representatives. When is the last time you remember any of them loudly and forcefully criticizing Israel or the head of Israel? It's just not something that's been normally done in Republican circles. There's a very pro-Israel base, evangelical base, American Jews who are on the right. There's a very large pro-Israel segment. Therefore, so many senators, presidents, they just, even if they have disagreements, they kind of keep them quiet, right? Have you noticed how many times in recent months Donald Trump has cussed at Benjamin Netanyahu? One of them publicly, we've played it for you multiple times on the show. Well, two of them were public? Chris says two of them were public. We got that article from Axios recently. Donald Trump allegedly, according to the article, called Netanyahu, told him, what the beep are you doing? Told him, I'm the only friend you have in the world. Remember I came on the air that night and I said, I'm not totally sure that's what he said. Maybe they exaggerated a little bit. Who knows? It's Axios. And Trump came out in an interview the next day and said, yeah, that's exactly what I said. Again, these are not things that are done behind closed doors exclusively, because those conversations have always happened behind closed doors. Publicly undressing Netanyahu? Publicly. I can't ever remember a major Republican figure in my 44 years on this planet, at least my 20 years of political involvement. I can't ever remember a major Republican figure being willing to do that. Okay, well, so what accounts for that? Is Donald Trump some rabid Jew hater? Well, that's insane to anybody who's ever paid attention. Donald Trump absolutely loves the Jewish people and clearly has a major heart for the state of Israel. Like I mentioned yesterday, they renamed the Golan Heights the Trump Heights. Me and Chris are cruising through Israel and there are freaking Trump billboards. And I don't mean one. There are multiple Trump billboards across the country. Donald Trump is pro-Israel, as pro-Israel as it gets. So why the public undressing? I have a theory. And I'll use a couple clips from J.D. Vance today. I'll piggyback on that a little bit. Before I do that, I want to tell you about something that's really, really important and something I want you to make a priority in your life. And I wouldn't be telling you this if I had not seen the incredible difference it had made in my life. I want you to start taking some natural herbal supplements. I've seen such a difference in my blood work, in my energy level. My mind works better. You know that chalk during COVID, speaking of COVID, Do you know how hardcore they were about freedom? Get outside, exercise. This social distancing crap is a bunch of garbage. This is crazy. Chuck was all about it back when that was uncomfortable. Not when it was popular, when it was uncomfortable. Chuck was there. That's when I fell in love with them. And then I started taking a male vitality stack, and oh my gosh, I feel fantastic. I have 70-year-old women emailing saying, Jesse, I took a female vitality stack. I don't even need to nap anymore. Natural herbal supplements? Do it for yourself. At least give it a shot. Give it 90 days, and you'll see exactly what I mean. C-H-O-Q. 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We'll be back.
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1: It is the Jesse Kelly Show on a wonderful Thursday. Remember, if you miss any part of the show, you can download it. iHeart, Spotify, iTunes. So Donald Trump, as I mentioned, has publicly lashed Benjamin Netanyahu publicly multiple times. My theory is this. I'll just go ahead and tell you before I even play J.D. Vance. Remember, I told you Trump never spoke again to who he viewed as the person who talked him into the COVID lockdowns, never spoke to him again, cut him off, never spoke to him again. I think Donald Trump blames Benjamin Netanyahu for the Iranian adventure. And I don't know, I'm not going to sit here and pretend to know what Netanyahu told him, what Trump told him. I don't know. I wasn't in there. I don't have that kind of security clearance. Nobody invited me to the meeting. It's not that. Donald Trump's been trying to get out of this for 2 months. He gets into office because his policies are outstanding. We get these record low gas prices. And of course, that gets all blown up by this whole thing. The world economy, everyone's mad at us. And I'm really getting the feeling that Donald Trump is blaming Israel and Netanyahu. This was J.D. Vance today. Listen to this.
3: You've seen people within Bibi's cabinet who have come out and attacked the deal and in some ways very personally attacked the president of the United States. And I guess my message to them would be twofold. Number one, Donald J. Trump is the only head of state in the entire world who is sympathetic to the nation of Israel at this moment in time. And he happens to be the head of state of the world superpower. If I was in the cabinet of the Israeli government, I might not be attacking the only powerful ally that I have anywhere left in the entire world. And the second message I would give to some of those cabinet members, Bibi, to his credit, has not gone down this path, but to some of these cabinet members in Israel who are attacking the president of the United States, the other thing that I would say is that over the last 3 months, two-thirds of the defensive weapons that have protected your homeland have been built by American hands and paid for by American tax dollars. The problem for Israel is not Donald J. Trump. And anybody in Israel who thinks their biggest problem is the president of the United States needs to wake up and smell the reality of the situation that country is in.
1: From the vice president of the United States of America. That came from the White House press room today. He's standing at a podium. When you consider that's from the vice president towards elements inside Israeli power, that is about as vicious a public tongue lashing as I can remember in my lifetime of an ally. That is as vicious as it is. That is the professional political version of you ungrateful piece of crap. I'm the only friend you've got and you're bad mouthing me. Keep it up because you're about to be out of friends. That's what this is. Listen to this again. This is woo.
3: You've seen people within Bibi's cabinet who have come out and attacked the deal and in some ways very personally attacked the president of the United States. And I guess my message to them would be twofold. Number one, Donald J. Trump is the only head of state in the entire world who is sympathetic to the nation of Israel at this moment in time. And he happens to be the head of state of the world superpower. If I was in the cabinet of the Israeli government, I might not be attacking the only powerful ally that I have anywhere left in the entire world. And the second message I would give to some of those cabinet members, Bibi, to his credit, has not gone down this path, but to some of these cabinet members in Israel who are attacking the president of the United States, the other thing that I would say is that over the last 3 months, two-thirds of the defensive weapons that have protected your homeland have been built by American hands. And
1: I think Donald Trump lays the blame of this at Netanyahu's feet. And I'm not here to say whether that's fair or unfair, because, again, I wasn't in the meetings. I don't know if there was deception. I have no idea. I can't say that. I don't know whether Trump wanted to go anyway and he just needed a little nudge and Netanyahu was the one to nudge. I can't say. I'm not going to act like I know details. I don't know. Over the last 2 months, Donald Trump was publicly blasted him multiple times. The Vice President of the United States of America doesn't get up at the podium in the White House today and make a statement like that. Jewish producer Chris just pointed this out while it was playing. The Vice President doesn't get up and make a statement like that without Donald Trump giving it the thumbs up. He would never in a million years make a statement that loud and that forceful without getting Donald Trump's approval on that statement first. What does that tell you? That's how Trump feels. I don't know where this is going to go from here, but I'll tell you this. I feel like Israel is on some very dangerous ground right now. Very dangerous ground. If they have managed to offend extremely the President of the United States of America, if that is the case, and it sure looks like that's the case, there needs to be some sort of a goodwill tour that is significant. I would not at all be surprised to find out Netanyahu was on a plane and the next day or so with a bouquet of flowers and some extra Diet Cokes for the President of the United States of America. Because if I am right, and if Donald Trump is that miffed about this whole thing and miffed at Netanyahu, Israel is in serious, serious political jeopardy because the UN hates him. Iran hates him. Half the Muslim world, 90% of the Muslim world freaking hates him. The American bodyguard is critical for the survival of the state of Israel. Critical for it. It's really more important than anything else politically for them right now. If I am correct in my theory, Netanyahu better be on plane really, really quickly. There you go. There's my theory. All right. I'm going to finally get to some emails. We have to talk about more insane, violent Democrats. It's just what they do. The Obama Presidential Center opened and oh my gosh, these people were bonkers. All that and more still to come. Hang on.

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4: It calls logistical issues for negotiations meant to add details to an agreement signed by President Trump a day ago. The White House says plans for the technical talks have not been finalized, and the U.S. delegation has been prepared to depart at the first available opportunity. One of the conditions that Iran had agreed to, the U.S. keeping some troops in the region.
5: President Trump, when asked about the military footprint position in the region, he said that they will remain for now, and Central Command announcing that the U.S. military has lifted that blockade that would stop vessels coming and going from ports.
4: Fox's Alex Hogan in Tel Aviv. Iran had also agreed to open the Strait of Hormuz to allow oil to flow through. U.S. Southern Command says it launched another lethal strike on a ship operated by designated terrorist organizations transiting along known narco-trafficking routes in the Eastern Pacific. Southcom says three male narco-terrorists were killed. No U.S. military members were harmed. Lawyers for the man accused of killing UnitedHealthcare CEO Brian Thompson and shifting their legal strategy again.
6: Attorneys for Luigi Mangione now say they will not pursue a psychiatric defense when a state jury hears evidence against him starting in September, with a federal trial set for a month later. The decision came ahead of a Thursday deadline for the defense to give prosecutors their evidence for an extreme emotional disturbance argument. A guilty verdict using that defense for manslaughter could mean up to 25 years in prison. A guilty verdict for murder could mean a life sentence.
4: Fox's Kernal Scott. Mangione has pled not guilty to federal and state counts in the shooting death of Thompson in December 2024. 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
8: Six people are displaced, but no injuries are reported after a house fire in Edina. The fire department responded to the home at about 10:15 this morning. Firefighters say four people were inside the home at the time the fire started and attempted to use a fire extinguisher, but called 911 when the flames kept spreading. It took 2 hours for firefighters to extinguish the flames. The cause of the fire is still being investigated. A majority of Minnesota child care providers say the state's child care industry is in crisis, according to a new survey, but that's an improvement from last year. The spring 2026 survey from the Federal Reserve Bank of Minneapolis and First Children's Finance shows 80% of providers believe the industry is in crisis. That's down 6% from last year's survey results. I'm Elaine Lee Urban.
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15: And dry, I'm meteorologist Mace Michaels on Twin Cities News Talk, AM 1130. Currently at 64 degrees.
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17: The Jesse Kelly Show, another hour of the Jesse Kelly Show on a magnificent Thursday. We'll talk about some things still. The TSA is doing something I have a real problem with. Apparently, you have to be gay if you want to get some preferential treatment in California. All that FBI swooping in on some sort of stuff and so much more coming up in the second hour of the Jesse Kelly Show. But I promised a bunch of emails because tomorrow's Ask Dr. Jesse Friday, and I'm going to get to those emails right now. Before I do that, though, remember, email in your Ask Dr. Jesse questions now. They're already stacking up. Jesse@jessekellyshow.com. Dr. Kelly, 9 full hours this week so far. You must be exhausted. You can answer this Monday if you need some more R&R. You know, I hate you guys. He said when countries go to war, they must have a set of plans to account for the most plausible outcome. How can we demand anything from Iran at this point, since they know, or they, since they now know they can leverage the world economic disaster by just reclosing the strait? How would you deal with this? You know, I've thought about this, and I wanted to come at this kind of bit from a little bit different angle that might make you feel a little bit better. First of all, because we don't like Iran, I certainly don't. We don't like that they have leverage. Nobody, you don't want the bad guy to have leverage, right? You want the bad guy to have none, and you have all of it. Leverage should be just, it should be for the good guys. But that's not how it works. Iran has known forever, and we have known forever, that the Strait of Hormuz, the international waterway, their ability to wage terror on that waterway, effectively closing it, that is the biggest leverage point they have. Their leverage is not in a missile system or a tank or a submarine or something like that. Their leverage is the ability to close that strait. And remember also, we've talked about this. If you look at a map, and I would encourage you to do so. In fact, I would encourage you to do so right now. It might help you understand. If you look at a map of the Strait of Hormuz, just pull it up on Google or whatever on your phone. You see that strait? If you're looking at the right kind of a map, do you see all that rough looking stuff at the northern part of it? Kind of the arch, just north of the arch. That's Iran. And those are mountains. Iran has spent years, and I don't know how long, building mountain, it's what essentially amounts to a mountain fortress, mountain defenses that give them the ability to fire on the Strait of Hormuz. That sucks, doesn't it? Because the best way to close off a narrow waterway is not ships. It is a land fortress. If you don't believe me, go back in time and ask the great people of Constantinople. It sat there looking over a narrow waterway. You have your guns sighted in, and you effectively, you're the gatekeeper now of that waterway, because anytime you choose, you can blow any ship out there right out of the water. Well, that's the position Iran is in. Okay, so we say to ourselves, well, I don't like that. I don't like it either. Life's imperfect. But we should stop them. They're in the mountains. Because America has incredible military might and incredible satellite coverage and precision bombs and things like that, we can convince ourselves that we can just bomb anyone out of anywhere. But even the great United States of America's military cannot remove mountains. God still has fortresses that are undefeated by the power of man. Mountain fortresses are a nightmare from hell. You cannot like that, and I don't like that, but that is the case. Okay, so Iran has that leverage. All right, that's the bad news. Let me give you a flip side of this. I told you I was going to come at it from a different way. Let me give you some good news. Two bits of good news. First, Iran suffered greatly during this little war too. Iran suffered greatly. We're not just talking about economic harm. I don't know what percentage of their Air Force and Navy we took out. I know Trump's been saying 90%, but there's so much bluster that goes on in war. I don't know, but I know it's a large percentage of it. Gone. Has to be rebuilt now. Iranian leadership, gone, because we kept dropping bombs on them now. Iran is now aware that we can hurt them, and we can hurt them very, very badly with minimal casualties. Yes, they have some leverage, and we don't like that, but we have a lot of leverage too. That brings me to my final point. We have to try to, as often as we can, and this can be hard for me and really hard for most people,
0: as often as we can, we have to try to take a long-term look at things. We have to zoom out and take a 30,000-foot view of things. Now, here's a 30,000-foot view that I think might make you feel better. The entire world suffered because of this whole thing. Suffered. And by the way, we'll continue to suffer for some time. I have a headline right here. Persian Gulf oil output may not recover until early 2027. It's not like you, like I said before, it's not like you just flip a light switch and everything comes back on. It doesn't work that way. The whole world suffered. America suffered. Latin America suffered. Europe suffered. Africa suffered. Suffering. What kind of suffering, by the way? I have seen an estimate, saw one this morning. I read it in an article. 200,000 people died because of economic difficulties that are a direct result of this. You realize that? Remember when I told you economic catastrophe would be millions of deaths? We were already at 200,000. Now, that all sounds bad, right? What's the good news? That all sounds bad. The world now knows Iran, this dirtball terrorist regime, they'll close that strait in a heartbeat, and we will all suffer. What that is undoubtedly going to do, I promise you, plans have already been put in motion. It's going to prompt countries to create other avenues so they're not so reliant on the Strait of Hormuz. And if the world gets to that point where we don't have to send so much shipping through the Strait of Hormuz, if the world gets to that point, well, I've got great news for you. If you're an Iran hater and you want this country smashed into bits and their leadership to be completely neutered, if the world gets to a point where they don't need to ship a bunch of stuff through the Strait of Hormuz anymore, Iran has no more leverage. It's gone. And I'm not saying that means, well, you could just invade then, because again, it's still 90 million people and you still have mountains and things like that. But leverage, real leverage, has been taken away from them by Iran using that card, playing that card, if you will, by Iran using that leverage point, closing the Strait of Hormuz. Yes, it worked for them this time. They ended up getting a deal out of the whole thing. They didn't come out of it too that badly. All that stuff is true. They might not be able to play it again. Now, the alternate routes don't exist yet. And it'll take a lot of brains and a lot of money and probably a lot of time to create those alternate routes. But the world doesn't want to have to go through this pain again. And the world doesn't want Iran to have the ability to hold it hostage again. And that's a really, really, really good thing. I'll play one more thing. J.D. Vance said today about this whole the agreement and everything else.
18: I think I got to be honest. I think fundamentally, this idea that, and it's a misrepresentation of the MOU, this idea that the Iranians get all these benefits before the deal is actually consummated, the idea that they get benefits before they change their behavior, is fundamentally a talking point that is issued by people who want the conflict to continue indefinitely, despite the fact that that's not good for the American people and it's not good for the region.
0: He was pretty forceful out there today. J.D. Vance is laying it out pretty clearly. And I think this is a message that is going to resonate with the American public. And right now, we have a midterm election coming, and it's not that far away. 5 minutes from now, we're going to have a midterm election. It's really, really, really important that we spend our time now convincing normie Americans that it is the Republican Party working on their behalf, trying to make their life more affordable. That has to be a priority one, and the Trump administration knows it. All right, do some more of these. But first, I have a real problem with TSA. Hang on.
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8: 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A black man from the projects comes forward with information about the case.
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8: But out of nowhere, he goes from star witness to prime suspect.
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8: 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Lee Harris is sentenced to 90 years.
11: I get 90 years for killing somebody I have never seen.
8: Behind bars, Lee finds an unlikely ally in his cellie, Robert. The pair are like chalk and cheese. There's no way their paths would ever cross on the outside. But as a fellow inmate, Robert sees through the lies and vows to do the unthinkable. Clear Lee's name.
12: This is a prepaid collect call from an inmate at...
13: So you can download it, iHeart, Spotify, iTunes. Everybody but Jewish producer Chris loves ranch dressing. Ranch dressing is just spectacular. And the world is finally waking up to the fact that putting ranch dressing on salad is actually the lowest form of ranch dressing. If, God forbid, you ever have to eat a vegetable, you know what makes it better? Dip it in ranch dressing. I remember I was out of town working construction. I was actually working construction on an Air Force base when I was, I was 16 years old. And my roommate at the hotel, we ordered, I think it was Domino's pizza one night. It was pizza. It might have been Domino's. And he told me, get some ranch dressing with it. I said, what are you talking about? That's freaking disgusting. That's nasty. I'm not dipping my pizza in ranch dressing. And he said, trust me. And I tried it. And I've never looked back. Chris can scoff at it all he wants. But Chris is wrong. And now the whole world knows it. Here's a headline. This is from Polymarket. TSA warns World Cup visitors not to pack oversized bottles of ranch dressing in their carry-ons as ranch mania spreads among foreign fans. Chris is so ungrateful. He lives.

0: In a country where ranch dressing, it's at your fingertips everywhere. If you're in a restaurant, you can ask them for ranch. They'll forget it, but when you remind them, they'll bring you some. You walk in the grocery store, the ranch section, it's like half the salad dressing aisle. You can pick. Am I going to go just straight up Hidden Valley? Maybe Kraft. Maybe I'll go, you know, that Newman's Own. Maybe, who knows? We live in a country where we are drowning in ranch dressing, and we have foreigners from Europe coming over here, discovering its greatness and becoming smugglers trying to get it back into Europe in their backwards continent. And yet still we have Chris. And you know what? Corey's one of these people too, who crap all over it. These two idiots I work with, we will order even chicken wings and they won't use ranch dressing on it. Ranch or blue cheese. What, Chris? What? Chris just said the dumbest thing he's ever said. And you should understand that that's saying something, right? That is a lot of competition for what is the dumbest thing Chris ever said. Chris just said it. You want to know what he said? He said, when it comes to wings, there's already sauce on them. Why do you need more sauce? I'm sorry. I didn't realize things could be too saucy. A nice mixture of sauces is spectacular. A mixture of sauces makes it even better when it's the right mixture. Europeans, I'll tell you right now, I support you.
1: Buenas tardes.
0: Dr. Jesse, let's talk proper attire at public beaches. Both men and women are wearing less and less at public beaches and pools. What is your advice to parents with teens who want to be like their friends and wear as little as possible at the public beach or pool? No names, please. Okay, so I'm about to make myself sound like Grandpa Jesse, and that is not my intention, but just let me go ahead and get this out. I mean, look, I'm not Amish or anything like that. I understand at the pool, you know, dudes are going to wear swim trunks and women are either going to wear a one piece of some kind, and younger women certainly, but I guess at any age, there'll be also bikinis are there, which is essentially underwear. I understand that. I fully understand that, and I'm okay with it. Again, I'm not Amish. I understand that. By the way, I love Amish people. I'm not trying to insult them, but I understand that that's the way that's going to be. I totally get it. We just went to a beach hotel last week. That's why I was gone for a few days. That corporate event was at a beach hotel in Florida. Women just have their butts hanging out now. Of all ages. By the way, I'm not just talking about some 20-year-old Instagram model. We're talking a 50-year-old woman, butt hanging out. Young girls, and I don't know how old anybody is anymore, but they certainly look like early teens to me, butt hanging out. So I'm just going to say this because this really applies to young ladies and not young men. To any young woman who might be listening right now, there's enough skin to be seen in this society anywhere. It's all over the internet. It's all over the public pool. It's everywhere. If you really want to stand out, the solution is not to get more naked. The solution is to get less naked. Tasteful. My wife wore a swimming suit there. It was one piece. It wasn't some bikini or something like that. But it had, one shoulder. It had a strap over one shoulder or something like that. Got multiple compliments from other women. Hey, I love your swimsuit. She's completely covered up. Her butt isn't hanging out there. If you want to stand out, make an impression, less naked today will do that rather than more naked. 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

0: iHeartRadio weather, mostly clear tonight. A low in the low 50s. Increase in clouds for tomorrow, isolated storms. Highs in the mid-70s. Lots of 70s this weekend and dry. I'm meteorologist Mace Michaels on Twin Cities News Talk, AM 1130. Currently at 64 degrees.
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8: Leave it lead a new round of talks with Iran about its nuclear program. It cites difficult logistics for negotiations meant to add details to an agreement signed by President Trump a day ago. The White House said in a statement that plans for the technical talks have not been finalized and said the U.S. delegation has been prepared to depart at the first available opportunity. President Trump awarding the Medal of Honor to 3 military vets at the White House today.
9: We owe everything to heroes like those we celebrate today. 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
8: The award given to military members for exceptional acts of valor. And stocks ending higher on Thursday. 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
11: It is the Jesse Kelly Show on a magnificent Thursday. 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Also, remember, these people are absolutely freaking insane. I'm talking about Democrats in the United States of America. They're insane, and they advertise their insanity regularly. And that is a tremendous benefit for those of us on the right when it comes to winning elections, because we're going into some headwinds in a midterm year. That's the way it works. The party in power loses seats. But man alive, this was the opening. Obama's presidential center opened today. And this is how they opened the whole thing.
12: We'd also like to take a moment to recognize the original inhabitants of the land upon which we are gathered today. We honor the Anishinaabe, the Council of Three Fires, the Ojibwe, the Odawa, and the Potawatomi nations.
11: They can't help it. They can't help just not being insane. Speaking of insane, they're very violent. And their supporters are going to continue committing acts of violence. Here's Pat Halpin. This is a call for violence.
13: So this is all part of a strategy by Stephen Miller. By the way, has anybody ever looked up what this guy Stephen Miller looks like? You should, because he looks just like Joseph Goebbels. Just like him.
11: That's funny. The Jewish Stephen Miller looks just like Joseph Goebbels. But what's he doing there? He's encouraging violence. That's what he's encouraging. He wants his rabid animal base to hear that. And he wants someone to act on that. Did you know Stephen Miller and his wife's family? Did you know they've had to move their residence onto a military base because there are so many threats against his life? Democrats aren't going to change their rhetoric. Here's Justin Pearson.
14: Like, this is not a democracy. This is not a constitutional democratic republic. This is a mobocracy. These people are the mob. These are Klan members without white hoods. They wear suits now.
11: Here's Abdul al-Sayed, probably going to be the Democrat nominee for Senate in the state of Michigan, meaning this guy could very well sit in the United States Senate in about 6 months.
15: I'll finish here. I got two little girls at home, 8 and 3. Ethnically half Egyptian like me, ethnically half Indian like their mom, where they get their looks, thank God. 100% American. Growing up in an America where they have fewer rights than their immigrant grandparents had when they took a bet on this place.
11: Fewer rights than their grandparents had. Now, you could ask, what's he talking about? Well, there's no answer because he's lying, but he's lying in order to continue to radicalize the rabid Democrat base in this country. And this is part of what turns Democrats so violent. They joke about it all the time. We've talked about this before. The language of violence has become how Democrats talk when they are amongst each other. And anybody who lives or works around Democrats knows what I say is true. When Democrats are around each other, violence is what they joke about, what they talk about, what they openly wish for. I wish someone would just kill him. Why can't he just die? Can't he die? Oh, man, it sucks the assassin missed. These are not radical left-wing kooks that you see on Facebook every now and then. This is how Democrats talk all the time in blue areas. This is how they talk. Here's Abdul el-Sayed.
15: If going swimming in coins wouldn't actually kill you, like, he would do it. You know what I mean? He's like, he's the guy who'd be like, I just really want a Scrooge McDuck. You're like, yeah, bro, but you're gonna like break your neck if you do that.
16: So. I mean, maybe he should try it. I'm just saying, maybe he should try it.
11: That's how they talk. If he did that, he would die. Yeah, I wish he would. You don't talk like that about Joe Biden. I hate Joe Biden. I never talk like that. Never even joke like that. Never talk like that about Obama, who you know I truly, truly despise. Never. That's how Democrats talk all the time. Inherently violent. Let's do some more emails. Jesse, like you've been saying, any deal is going to be bad. However, the fact that the neocon war hawks hate it so much leads me to believe it could have been way worse. Also, we all know Iran isn't going to abide by the terms of the deal, but if setting this now gets us through the midterms before we need to do anything again, that's a good thing. And look, it's a cynical way to look at it, but it's probably a very accurate way to look at it. What if, look, Trump is not stupid. Vance is not stupid. The people in the Trump administration are well aware that Iran is run by dirtballs. And they're aware that this thing it could come apart at any moment.
17: I think I got to be honest. I think fundamentally, this idea that, and it's a misrepresentation of the MOU, this idea that the Iranians get all these benefits before the deal is actually consummated, the idea that they get benefits before they change their behavior, is fundamentally a talking point that is issued by people who want the conflict to continue indefinitely, despite the fact that that's not good for the American people and it's not good for the region.
11: What if the plan by the Trump administration is simply this? Pause hostilities. Get the strait opened before there's a global collapse of the oil market. Get us through the midterms. And then if Iran starts acting belligerent, well, when do they ever stop? If they start acting more belligerent after the midterms, then you can always send the Navy over there and kill some more people with it. Trump, remember I told you yesterday, I've been telling you he's been desperate. He's never going to put a public face to that. He's never going to admit that. That's not the way Trump is. And you can't ever expect a president of any kind to ever admit that. Trump's been desperate to get out of this freaking mess. And I told you it was about economics. Listen, did you hear what Trump said yesterday? Told you what I've been telling you for 2 months.
18: So the one thing I didn't want to see is economic catastrophe. If you kept this going, that could have happened. But all I know is every time we talked about the possibility of peace, the stock market shot up like a rocket ship. It never went down. They didn't like it. The people, you know, the stock market is more brilliant than anybody there is, including the people on this stage, other than me, of course.
11: He said, I had to worry about economic catastrophe. I understand and I sympathize completely if you are an Iran hawk, whatever your motivations behind that are, if you're somebody who believes the Iranian regime is fundamentally evil and they spread evil and death around the world, and you believe that destroying that regime is critical for the safety of the planet or safety of wherever, I totally sympathize with that point of view. I get it. That's a valid way to look at things. I'm not arguing with you at all. What I am saying is Donald Trump, as president of the United States of America, he has to consider more than that. He has to consider what it means if the oil reserves are out. Do you know ours are at the lowest level since 1983? 1983. Was the last time we drained our oil reserves to the level they're at now. Europe's almost out. We were on the cusp of a disaster of some kind, and Trump knew it. The numbers don't lie. That's the thing. Some of this stuff is fairly black and white. Nations know how much oil they consume. This nation consumes this much in a day. This nation consumes this much in a day. They know how much they consume. And they obviously know how much is in their reserves. That's monitored. They have everything monitored. It's a math equation. It's not an opinion. It's a math equation. And once that oil runs out, disaster strikes. Economic disaster. If we sat in a room for hours, we probably couldn't figure out all the downstream effects of an economic disaster that would come with sustained $150 a barrel, God forbid, $200 a barrel oil. Geez, it would be apocalyptic economically, and people would die. All right, move on, do some more. Michelle Obama said something, and it actually made me really, really happy. Before we get to that, Pure Talk makes me happy. I love American companies. And you are well aware that the guys in MACV SOG in Vietnam, those guys who went behind enemy lines, you know those are the guys that I hold in probably the highest regard of any troops who've ever served in the United States of America. Their mission was so insanely dangerous, I can't believe they volunteered to do it. If you lived through your year-long tour, that's pretty special. More than half these guys died. The guy who runs Pure Talk did a tour and then volunteered to do another one. Two tours with MACV SOG in Vietnam. That's how you end up with a company so patriotic. It hires Americans. They'll charge you less for your mobile plan. You don't need the big wireless companies. They're on the same network. 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Pound 250, say Jesse Kelly. We'll be back.
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11: is the Jesse Kelly Show on a wonderful Thursday, churning through the week. If you miss any part of the show, you can download it, iHeart, Spotify, iTunes. So there's something about me that's terrible. There's a lot of things because I'm a terrible person, but one thing in particular stands out, and that's that I take pleasure when bad things happen to bad people. And you shouldn't be that way. I know it's not very Christian. I understand that. But I enjoy it. When I watch an internet video of some dude breaking into a house and then getting gunned down by a homeowner, I laugh. I think it's fantastic. What, Chris? I can't help it. I enjoy it. Barack Obama is an evil person. Evil. He was raised and nurtured to despise the United States of America. Everyone from his pastor to Frank Marshall Davis to all the other influences in his life, they taught him to really, truly hate the country. Not a run-of-the-mill Democrat who has to pretend to hate the country because that's what Democrat voters want. Obama really did, really does, and has worked for years, years to hurt this country in ways that he's always wanted to hurt it. A terrible person. And Barack Obama has to be married to Michelle Obama, and that gives me great joy. Because it doesn't matter that you're president, you're important. They built you a presidential library, and he gets, I'm sure, $1 million for a speech. That's probably a low number. Who knows? And it doesn't matter that you get yachts and private jets and things like that. At the end of the day, he still has to come home to that unpleasant, ungrateful hag. And it doesn't matter if you're the most important person in the world, that would just suck the life out of you. He's doing this press tour right now, trying to sell this, the Obama Presidential Center. He was on Good Morning America. They asked, it was Barack and Michelle sitting there doing the interview. She was asked, hey, what's next for the Obamas?
0: One word to describe your next chapter. One word.
1: Fun.
7: Me.
11: They're in their 60s. Obama's got all the money in the world, power, fame. Give me one word. You know what he's thinking about? I'm going to Barbados. I'm gonna go to the Super Bowl. I'm gonna eat steaks. Hey, we should get back to Hawaii on the beach. Hey, Michelle, what about you? Myself. I really thought about it for a while, and now that we're in our 60s, I want life to be about me. You know how much that would suck? Hey, Jesse, I was listening on Tuesday and Wednesday podcast about the drone plot at the 250 event. I have one question, maybe because I'm pessimistic, but how many of those plotting were in the FBI itself? I feel like in a year or two, we'll be having the same conversation as the Gretchen Whitmer scam. Not trying to call you out, but one week the FBI is trash and the next they are heroes. 6 years of listening to the podcast, I was hoping for clarification. Thank you, sir. That's a perfectly valid email, and I've had the exact same thought. And I don't think you heard me say the FBI are a bunch of heroes. I don't think you heard me say that at all. The FBI, as of public knowledge anyway, did thwart this terrorist attack, and what was the number? 23 alleged co-conspirators here. Okay, 23. You think none of those people worked for the FBI? How do you think the FBI, quote, caught wind of this a week before the event? I'm just guessing. I don't know this. I suspect at least one of those 23 people was a Fed, probably a federal informant. Probably ratted out the group, but it's a valid email because we have to look back at the past conduct of the FBI and how they do things. The FBI creates crimes and then arrests the people they entrapped. This is documented. He brought up the Gretchen Whitmer case. It's one of the most egregious things I've ever seen in my entire life. The Federal Bureau of Investigation planned, funded, and coordinated an assassination slash kidnapping effort on the governor of Michigan, Gretchen Whitmer. Then, after entrapping some of the dumbest people on the planet in this, they arrested him. And a lot of this came out at trial. A lot of these guys got off scot-free because they found out, wait, this was an FBI plan. That's dead wrong, man. It's dead wrong. And they've used these tactics for a very long time. That is dead freaking wrong. And yeah, that's a very valid email. And I had the same suspicion. And you know what? I don't feel the least bit bad about having that suspicion. You can't run the FBI like the FBI has been run. Certainly how it was run under Joe Biden. You can't run the FBI like that and then turn around and magically get my trust back. I don't care how many Cash Patels lead the place. I don't care how many people Donald Trump gets to appoint there. I mean, do I feel better about them now than I did under Christopher Wray and Joe Biden? Well, yeah, of course I feel better about it now. But when I hear the FBI, I'm sorry. I don't get stars in my eyes. I don't want the organization to exist anymore. At all. None. I want it completely defunded and disbanded. I do not believe that federal law enforcement arm can truly be fixed down to its core. I think in the end, the FBI will look out for not only the FBI. I think in the end, the FBI will be used pretty exclusively to protect Democrats and arrest Republicans. And I, as a student of history, although that's such a corny thing to say, as someone who likes to read about history, I read nothing but atrocity after atrocity after atrocity committed by secret state police agencies. Ivan the Terrible to the Cheka, on and on and on down the list goes. How do dictators, how do evil people butcher and destroy people? They develop secret police agencies who have incredible power, the power to destroy lives, and then they sick those agencies on who they perceive to be their political enemies, and human lives are wrecked beyond repair. And I've watched what the FBI has done for years. Sorry, I'm not magically an FBI fan. I'm just not. All right. We still have an hour. We'll talk a little bit about this. Speaking of the FBI, I'll actually bring up a positive story. A negative story out of California. The UK might have to be invaded. All that and more coming up next.

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5: Round of negotiations with Iran over its nuclear program. The announcement coming after an Arab TV channel that's aligned with Hezbollah reported that Iran is delaying sending its delegation over Israel's ongoing military campaign in Lebanon. The vice president said this afternoon.
6: The Israelis, just like everybody else, have to respect this peace process that is fundamentally good for them and good for the entire region.
5: And Vance said President Trump is frustrated over the continued bombings in Lebanon that are injuring and killing people that have no ties to Hezbollah. Democrats on the Senate Armed Services Committee seeking to block War Secretary Pete Hegseth's travel funds until the Pentagon submits reports to lawmakers, including its investigation into a deadly strike on an elementary school in Iran at the start of the U.S.-Iran conflict. Officials have preliminarily said the U.S. was responsible for the strike, which was blamed on outdated intelligence. Ukraine has targeted Russia's capital city in its largest drone strike since the start of the war.
7: Drone barrage torching the city's main oil refinery for the second time in a week. This all, by the way, happening just 10 miles from the Kremlin. Those strikes disrupting commercial flights across Moscow overnight. And while Russia claims it shot down more than 500 drones overnight, nearly 200 over Moscow alone, 4 airports going dark in the process, 17 reported injuries, including a pair of kids, as debris rained down on apartment buildings, a mall, a fitness center.
5: Fox's Kevin Cork in Washington. Zelensky saying world leaders at the G7 summit in France, including the U.S., have agreed to further support Ukraine. Stand-up comic Carlos Mencia facing 12 felony charges for failing to report or pay taxes on more than $8 million in earnings. America's listening to Fox News.
8: 6 people are displaced, but no injuries are reported after a house fire in Edina. The fire department responded to the home at about 10:15 this morning. Firefighters say 4 people were inside the home at the time the fire started and attempted to use a fire extinguisher, but called 911 when the flames kept spreading. It took 2 hours for firefighters to extinguish the flames. The cause of the fire is still being investigated. A majority of Minnesota child care providers say the state's child care industry is in crisis, according to a new survey, but that's an improvement from last year. The spring 2026 survey from the Federal Reserve Bank of Minneapolis and First Children's Finance shows 80% of providers believe the industry is in crisis. That's down 6% from last year's survey results. I'm Elaine Lee Urban.
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13: 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I'm meteorologist Mace Michaels on Twin Cities News Talk, AM 1130. Currently at 62 degrees.
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0: final hour of the Jesse Kelly Show on a wonderful Friday, or Thursday, sorry, wonderful Thursday. I guess, look, mentally, I'm already at Friday. I can't help it, Chris. Some people are just ahead of the game. You wouldn't know anything about that. So I'm going to talk about something. I'm going to attempt to be very brief about it here in just a moment that is going to be really, really ugly. Don't worry. It's going to be kid friendly as always. You never have to turn off the radio when the kids are present. That's fine. But it's a foreign story. And so, you know, I don't do a lot of those. I only care about America. I'm one of those guys, but it's so horrible. And I got an email about it. And honestly, the email made me feel a little guilty about it. So let me read the email. Jesse, I'm trying to avoid using non-radio safe words, but I've been sick to my stomach since Rupert Lowe's inquiry into the Pakistani Muslims' activity in the UK since 1955. 255,000 white Christian girls targeted at least. Some are confident the number is in the millions. It dwarfs Nanking, and it was under the support of the UK police. I am at a loss to see how few conservative platforms are highlighting this story. We must show the normies that the third world can come to your backyard quickly. I fear this is being wiped under the rug because it's too uncomfortable to think about. All right, so let me tell you something. I talked about it on my TV show a couple days ago, and even then, I was extremely, extremely uncomfortable. Let me, I'll get to explaining why. In case you don't know what's going on, here's what was going on. There are some countries in the world, we talked about this before, everyone always gets offended, and we go to emails, and they'll call the boss, but I don't care. There are countries in the world where you should never accept a single person into your country, ever. Not refugee or asylum, or, because there are some cultures in this world that are so disgusting and barbaric that you should never allow them to enter your culture because it will make your culture worse. I could go down the list. You know, I've listed them several times for you, but one of those cultures most definitely is Pakistan. There is something that Europe has really experienced this. It's happened here in America too, but Europe has really experienced this. When you bring in men from Pakistan, they rape a lot. Treating Western women like cattle, like slaves, it is clearly ingrained in that culture. You shouldn't bring in people from Pakistan. The UK, in all their tolerance, chose to start bringing in Pakistani Muslims for years. Decades this has been going on. So let me explain what's been happening and how it works. And I've known some of this, and the new details that came out are just horrible. So who brings them in? Remember, the UK has a Labour Party. That's their Communist Party, the Democrat Party. The Labour Party, surprise, surprise, controls certain areas, a lot of urban areas. The Labour Party brings in as many as they can, and there's an agreement, just like our Democrats here. We will bring in as many of you as possible. We will give you all kinds of legal protections, even when you're raping and pillaging. But your community tends to vote as one big block, and we need your one big block to continue to vote in Labour. So it's a simple agreement, just like America's Democrats have with our foreign barbarians. We'll bring you in, rape and pillage, have a good time. We'll keep you out of jail and out of trouble as much as possible. But we do need your vote so we can stay in power come election day. So the result of this is these many of these Pakistani men have created rape gangs. I am not going into any more detail at all because I made the mistake of reading this report, this inquiry, Rupert Lowe's inquiry. Just know that British girls, poor British girls, that's going to come into play here in a moment. Poor British girls who come from the poor part of town, we're talking 11-year-olds here, 12-year-olds, 13-year-old girls here, are often wooed with drugs and alcohol. Once she gets what she thinks is her Pakistani boyfriend or whatever it is, then he plies her with drugs and alcohol, and soon she is ritually abused by the entire gang. Gangs and gangs and gangs of them, abusing her in ways that I wish to God I could unlearn. It's one of those things I wish I could go back into my head and not read what I had read, and I really mean that. Please do not read this. I don't think you need to read it. And maybe you're one of these people, you like to really wade into the ugly side of it. And I understand that. You better be like that if you're going to read it. I wish I hadn't read it. Abusing these girls in terrible ways. But wait, that might not even be the worst part of it. Because these are communist controlled areas, labor controlled areas, every level of government is controlled by the communists, up to and including the police department. There are instances documented of the police themselves delivering British girls to Pakistani rape gangs. Not just protecting the Pakistani rape gangs, grabbing a girl and bringing it to her. Of the police, when these things are discovered, arresting the girl and charging her with prostitution. It is some of the worst stuff I've ever read, and it was done to the British people by not just the foreign barbarians, by the British government. I had a chance to talk to Carl Benjamin, he's British, about this. He knows a lot about this stuff. And I was so full of rage when I talked to him about it. Believe me, it's one of those things, you read it and you're ready to kill somebody. You really are. I was ready to kill somebody. And I said to him, I said, hey, I'm reading this stuff, and honestly, I'm shocked there's not a revolution right now. Why is there not a revolution of people in the streets? And he said, well, Jesse, here's the truth of it. Britain is not America. They have a very, very classed society. Now, you come from the right family or the wrong family. You're lower class. You're a peasant, very much back to, you know, the feudal lord days, right? Are you a lord or a knight or a duke or whatever? Or are you just one of the nameless, faceless peasants? What he explained to me was, because these girls, they didn't come from the right class, because they come from poverty, from poor areas, that the people of Britain are not as outraged as you would think because of the victims. And that part of it just completely destroyed me. Like, I found it to be so horrible and evil. And he was just sickened to his stomach. You could tell, you should have seen the look on his face. He was just sickened, so sickened by the entire thing. I don't even know why I'm telling you now, except that honestly, the email did make me feel a little guilty, because I haven't talked to you about this on the radio. Maybe I mentioned it once. Maybe I did. But like a coward, I've been avoiding it. I don't want to think about it. I don't think I'll ever do another segment on it. I mean, obviously, if you send in a question or something like that, I'll answer whatever I know. But I've told you before that Pitest Prison, what the communists did in Pitest Prison to the Christians in there, it's the only historical thing I wish I could unlearn. I wish I didn't know what they actually did to those people in the prison. As far as news stories go, this is one of the very few things I have waded into a little bit, and I wished I hadn't. I waded into waters, and I did not enjoy the experience. It is some of the just medieval, barbaric stuff. And you think about these poor girls, poor British girls from, you know, the wrong side of the tracks, so they don't get any protection. And you think about the evil communists offering protection instead to the Pakistanis. And it's just the saddest frigging story ever. And I'm going to move on and let it go. I feel gross. In fact, I need the Frito Bandito.
1: Ay, ay, ay, ay. I am the Frito Bandito. I like Fritos, corn chips, I love them, I do. I want print.

0: So you must not offend. Munch, munch, munch a bunch of Fritos.
1: Now, little FBI story and some emails. Next.
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This is from Red State. FBI swoops in on Soros-backed Ohio voting rights group and seizes electronic devices in fraud probe. One day, it'll be a long time from now, we are going to get enough information out there to truly know how many election shenanigans actually have gone on in the United States of America. It's a lot. When I bring up election shenanigans, people automatically think about the 2020 election, and maybe more recently, you think about the LA election and things like that. And all those things, yeah, of course, those are all very, very valid. Communists have stolen a lot of elections in the United States of America. I'm convinced of it. And I'll tell you what else I'm convinced of, that foreign powers are involved in funding this stuff. We already know about the Singham Network. He operates out of China. He's a committed communist. Billions of dollars flow from overseas into all kinds of different dark money coffers over here. I am convinced that nation states like China are waging war on the United States of America by electing Democrats. And I'll tell you what, that's my theory. And every time I see a new article about this stuff, my theory is backed up. Jesse. We had a governor runoff a couple nights ago in Georgia, and this billionaire guy I didn't vote for won the Republican nomination. I usually get on board to beat the Democrats, except this guy is also a Democrat. His wife's donating to John Ossoff's campaign and Act Blue. He's donated to Liz Cheney after her impeachment vote. His entire business is solely about targeting foreigners on H-1B visas to come here and take American jobs. He's suing the Trump administration over the $100,000 H-1B visa fee. I can't vote for this guy. Am I wrong to leave the governor race blank and vote the rest of the ticket? No, you're not wrong. I've done it before. I am like you, normally on board with whatever crappy GOPer happens to get through the primary. It sucks, but lesser of two evils. I convince myself of that all the time. However, this is just how I view it. You can view it your own way because your vote belongs to you, and it's the only political power you have oftentimes in a representative republic. It's all the power you have. I have my limits. I have limits there, and my limits are going to be different than your limits. My issues are going to be my issues. You know, I mean, you listen to me. You know the stuff I'm passionate about. There are certain things you can betray me on or disagree with me on, and all right, I'm going to bite the bullet. I'm voting for you anyway. It's better than the communists, right? And then there are certain things where I view it as such a betrayal. I don't care if the Democrat wins. Screw you. I'm not voting for you. I'm not doing it. I've done it before. I told you I've done it in Texas. I've done it in Texas. I did it. It didn't matter, but I did it on a gubernatorial election one time after Greg Abbott locked down the state of Texas. And I'd voted for Abbott before. After he locked down the state of Texas, I was so mad about it, I didn't vote for him. Now I'm leaving it blank. And people get mad about that. And I understand why you get mad about that. Well, then the Democrats can win. I totally get that. You can only spit in my face so long. You can only kick so much dirt in my face, and then I'm going to do something about it. California Dems give preferential treatment to LGBTQ businesses for contracts. I hope California can be saved. I genuinely hope California is savable. I do. But man alive, are they moving at breakneck speed to appear to be a state that is unsalvageable. I love California so much. Get this. I've thought about living there before. Not in recent years. Don't get me wrong. But I actually did. I was stationed in California for 4 years when I was in the Marine Corps, if you don't count the time I was deployed. And man alive, it's beautiful. Food's good. Certainly in Southern California, the weather's great. It's paradise. Lots of it is paradise. They have trashed that freaking place, these dirty commies, to such an extent. Yeah. Hey, Jesse, the Democrat Party is being taken over by DSA socialists with mayors in New York City, Seattle, and soon to be D.C. How can we get a far right equivalent to overtake the low T GOP?
Is MAGA/America First enough, or do we need

or differentiation. All right, his name is Danny. I talked last night about how quickly the Democrats became communists. It's just since 2001 where they really started hating the country and becoming communists. And I explained that they've had an internal revolution to yank the party to the left. But the reason that internal revolution, that effort to yank the party to the left, the reason it succeeded was because Democrats show up in primaries. They show up in primaries at twice the rate Republicans show up in primaries. The national average is 50% of Democrats vote in primaries, 25% of Republicans vote in primaries. The net result, the Republican Party has stayed kind of the same. The Democrat Party has raced to the left. If you want the Republican Party to become truly a hardcore anti-communist party, the solution is showing up in primaries in the same numbers we show up in general elections. That is our path forward. We're starting to get better at that. So I'm not even going to start talking down to us like I normally do. We're getting better at that. But that's the path forward. All right, we have a lot more still to come. Before we get to that, I want to talk to you about dealing with insurance companies. Doesn't it suck? 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

0: iHeartRadio weather, mostly clear tonight. A low in the low 50s. Increase in clouds for tomorrow, isolated storms. Highs in the mid-70s. Lots of 70s this weekend and dry. I'm meteorologist Mace Michaels on Twin Cities News Talk, AM 1130. Currently at 62 degrees.
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12: For technical talks with Iran has been put on hold because of logistical issues. This after the U.S. and Iran signed a memorandum of understanding to end the conflict.
13: This memorandum of understanding that kickstarts, resets the clock on a new 60-day window to discuss Iran's nuclear program and also make sure that they never get a nuclear weapon.
12: Fox's Lucas Tomlinson, the Department of Homeland Security, says the alleged ringleader of the failed terrorist attack at the UFC event at the White House was in the country illegally, and that Mexican national, Abraham Abraham Hermosillo overstayed a visitor visa. DHS Secretary Mark Wayne Mullen.
3: When you don't respect our laws when you're coming in, how do we expect you to respect the laws when you're living here as well? And we have one person that dies at the hands of an illegal is one too many.
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17: Me.
14: You have fun with that, Barack. She seems, man, so pleasant. So pleasant. Al Gore is, you almost have to admire the shamelessness of Al Gore. Al Gore's been lying about climate change for a long time. He's made a fortune doing this. So, I mean, obviously he's a horrible person in every way, but he's been lying about it for a very long time. And the thing is, when you lie about climate change for long enough, your lies can be easily documented. You know, he did that stupid movie. What was it called, Chris? An Inconvenient Truth? Yeah, An Inconvenient Truth. The documentary about how, you know, the ice caps are melting and the poor polar bears and all this other crap. And yeah, none of it came true. None of it. But he's not stopping. He's not stopping. He's not slowing down. He's still, it's comparable to slavery.
18: And I put it in the context of all of the other morally based challenges that humanity has confronted, the abolition of slavery, women's rights and women's suffrage. The U.S. Is hurting. We are hurting ourselves by pretending that it's not real and that we don't need to do anything about it.
14: What a snake. Hey, Jesse. As the fourth approaches, I wonder if the founding fathers could see everything that's happening. They would be pleased, disappointed, or would they say, yep, it's gone the way I thought it would? Well, I'm glad that we have a certain amount of reverence for the brave men who founded the United States of America. Not only were they very brave, they risked it all. They risked their lives for it. Some lost their lives for it. Not only did they risk it all, but once they won the war, they created this system where we could be free. You know, the land of the free, it's just a word, it's just a sentence we say now. But we are the land of the free. And it created something truly special where you could live and work and worship how you wanted. And it was truly, truly special. And I'm glad we have a reverence for the founding fathers. I certainly do. But we shouldn't make them out to be gods. Right? They weren't superhuman. They were highly intelligent, brave men who, once they were pushed far enough by the British crown, decided that it was worth risking life and limb to cast him off. And in casting him off, they created a system they knew would be fragile. Remember that great story when Benjamin Franklin was asked, you know, what kind of government have you given us, sir, by a woman? And he said, a republic, if you can keep it. He knew that was an if. Remember John Adams, one of my favorite John Adams quotes, which I'm going to butcher here because I'm not reading it verbatim. But he said, you know, this kind of government, this kind of country we've set up, it's only suitable for a moral people. It's totally unsuitable for any other kind of people. If you lose that, the United States of America is going to degrade. It doesn't matter what the Constitution says or any of this other stuff. That's how John Adams looked at it. It's easy to look at where we are now, coming up on our 250th birthday, and kind of look down on a lot of where we are, how we've done this wrong and we've done that wrong, and we've got the debt and the foreigners. You and I could sit down and we could just sit and list stuff, right? And then we could say something along the lines of, George Washington would be so disappointed in us. I don't know that that's true. Because George Washington and really all the founders were students of history. And as students of history, they understood that nations don't last forever. Systems of government, no matter what the system of government is, a republic, a monarchy, it doesn't matter what it is. Systems of government don't last forever. And as nations change and degrade and rise and fall, as the people of the nation change, they will slowly but surely choose a different kind of government for themselves. I'll come back to this again and again. I'll keep coming back to this. Half the country thinks
17: immigrants like proving what it truly means to be a dreamer. These folks aren't Americans too. They are America. They are the beating heart of this country. They are us and we are them.
14: They are America. They're the beating heart of the country. That is mainstream Democrat thought now. It's crazy. Jesse, I'm surprised that the Europeans that are here visiting are all over the internet saying how kind everyone is and how safe they feel here, even at night. The media over in Europe are as bad as here. Okay, so let me tell you something about Europe. And I don't want to act like I'm some European expert. I haven't been all over. I've been to a couple different places in Europe. In the urban centers, Europe is not friendly and Europe is not safe. Maybe you've convinced, and look, Hollywood does this to us because they always shoot their movies in places they want to go vacation for a couple months. So of course, every single Hollywood movie has to be in Paris, right? He's in Paris. Look at how beautiful Paris is. And what do we see in the Hollywood movie? Oh, look, he's sipping on a cappuccino at a lovely cafe. Look at the children playing in the streets. How lovely and European. Paris is an extremely dangerous place. I have walked some very dangerous streets in my lifetime. Very, very dangerous streets. Bad areas, bad parts of town, both in the United States of America and in some of the darker parts of the world. From Mexico to Thailand to Iraq and others, I have been in some very, very dangerous parts of this world. And I'm telling you, I have had moments in Europe where I felt as, maybe not as unsafe as ever, because it's probably not fair to compare that to Baghdad during war, but certainly on the top five list of being unbelievably unsafe. When we were in Paris, of course, you'd never been before, what are you going to do? You want to go see the Eiffel Tower. That's what they're famous for. As a family, we felt obligated to go see the Eiffel Tower. Our cabbie, hotel called us a cab, hop in a cab, not drive over there. Our cabbie, he warned us to such a degree about the danger at the Eiffel Tower. Ab and I had a moment or two where we thought about just turning around and going back to the hotel. This is from our cabbie. Be careful. Keep your hands on your wallet. Stay together. Do not separate. I mean, this is from the cabbie. Do not separate. Make sure you get in through security. And I'll tell you what, when we got out, you could feel it. You could see it. Don't fool yourself into thinking that, well, yeah, New York City's dangerous, but you know what? London is lovely this time of year. I've never been to London. I don't know, but London is a very, very dangerous place in a lot of areas. A lot of that comes back to what we talked about before. Europe has destroyed itself, and the main driver of that is immigration, of course. Surprise, surprise. The main driver of that is they threw open their borders to barbarian cultures from all over the world. Yes, cultures like Pakistan. And now women can't walk the streets at night. Europe isn't 1970s Europe anymore. It's a very dangerous place. And I'll tell you what, in urban centers, pretty unfriendly too. Rural, not like that at all. I thought they were really lovely. In urban centers, very unfriendly. Wasn't just Paris either. Same thing. All right. Crime is obviously everywhere. And it's all over the internet. Your data is valuable. 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
2: It is the Jesse Kelly Show. Final segment of the Jesse Kelly Show on a wonderful Thursday. We are going to get to Ask Dr. Jesse tomorrow. There's no question about it. I wanted to recap a couple things here that we talked about earlier in case you missed it on the show. Trump was real, real honest yesterday about what was driving his desire to end this whole Iran thing.
7: So the one thing I didn't want to see is economic catastrophe. If you kept this going, that could have happened. But all I know is every time we talked about the possibility of peace, the stock market shot up like a rocket ship. It never went down. They didn't like it. The people, you know, the stock market is more brilliant than anybody there is, including the people on this stage, other than me, of course.
2: J.D. Vance out there being awfully critical about people who are trashing this memoriam of understanding.
23: I think I got to be honest. I think fundamentally this idea that, and it's a misrepresentation of the MOU, this idea that the Iranians get all these benefits before the deal is actually consummated, the idea that they get benefits before they change their behavior, is fundamentally a talking point that is issued by people who want the conflict to continue indefinitely, despite the fact that that's not good for the American people and it's not good for the region.
2: Also, J.D. Vance today, I played this in the first hour of the show. I will again come back to this. I believe it's just a theory of mine. I haven't read a news story on it or anything, but when you consider Donald Trump publicly cursing at Benjamin Netanyahu multiple times over the past couple months, cursing, dropping F-bombs, saying things to him like, "We're the only friend you have left." And then you consider that J.D. Vance gave a press conference today from the White House and said this: "My theory, my belief is that Donald Trump, obviously unhappy with how this whole Iranian business turned out, I believe Donald Trump has laid the blame of that at the feet of the Israeli government, Netanyahu and people around him. I can't remember the last time I heard any national Republican of any significance speak like this."
23: You've seen people within Bibi's cabinet who have come out and attacked the deal, and in some ways very personally attacked the president of the United States. And I guess my message to them would be twofold. Number one, Donald J. Trump is the only head of state in the entire world who is sympathetic to the nation of Israel at this moment in time. And he happens to be the head of state of the world superpower. If I was in the cabinet of the Israeli government, I might not be attacking the only powerful ally that I have anywhere left in the entire world. And the second message I would give to some of those cabinet members, Bibi, to his credit, has not gone down this path, but to some of these cabinet members in Israel who are attacking the president of the United States, the other thing that I would say is that over the last 3 months, two-thirds of the defensive weapons that have protected your homeland have been built by American hands and paid for by American tax dollars. The problem for Israel is not Donald J. Trump. And anybody in Israel who thinks their biggest problem is the president of the United States needs to wake up and smell the reality of the situation that country is in.
2: I think Israel was on very dangerous ground right now. A couple hours ago, I'm still sifting through how much of this is real. Remember, there's supposed to be a big signing of all these documents with Iran and America in Switzerland.
14: Reports started coming out a couple hours ago. I'll wait till all the facts come out. We'll discuss it in more depth tomorrow if it turns out to be true, that Iran, getting ready to hop on a plane to Switzerland, finds out that Israel launched another attack into Lebanon, and Iran's throwing a fit about it and saying, are you kidding me? This stuff was supposed to stop, and so on and so forth. I think that we are potentially at a real crossroads here, and that the Israeli government, as it stands now, they are on dangerous ground. They are in danger of being friendless soon. And a country of 8 million people, as technologically proficient as they are, as capable as their military, their intelligence service is, quantity has a quality all its own. A country of 8 million people cannot stand against the entire planet. I think that there's potentially some real foolishness going on there. Before we continue, before we do headlines I didn't get to, I wanted to talk to you about preborn really quickly. I wanted to remind you that there's not many times in life where you can save a life and then write it off on your taxes. That's not a thing that happens very often. When you give to preborn, and you can go look up their charity rating, go look up preborn. When you give to preborn, your money is going to the love and care, to the ultrasound that saves someone's life. That's what you're buying. You're buying an ultrasound for a woman who has decided to abort her baby. If they can get her in for that ultrasound, which they'll give it to her for free, she chooses life almost every single time because she's been lied to. It's a clump of cells. It'll ruin your life. Just kill it. You hear that heartbeat. Well, that's not a clump of cells anymore, is it? In that moment, it's from God. You become a mother. A mother. And you can write it off on your taxes. Go to preborn.com/Jesse and give what you can. You can give as a business, by the way. preborn.com/Jesse.
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14: UK tech minister hints at VPN ban to enforce social media restrictions. I heard someone say it earlier today, and I don't know who it was, otherwise I'd give them credit, but you could make the justification that invading the UK and liberating the people there is every bit as valid as invading Iran. Cold streak. Polymarket gambler loses $4.2 million on World Cup bets in under 24 hours. See, Corey, something to aspire to. Supreme Court narrows law that bars drug users from owning guns. Congrats, Chris. Massachusetts becomes the first state to legalize haggis after Scotland fans take over Boston. As much as it pains me to ever pay a compliment to soccer of any kind, does it seem like we're getting some of the coolest imports from all over the world during the World Cup event? I don't know what the reason for that is, but I'm digging it. Michelle Obama has one word to describe the next chapter of the Obama legacy. Me. Oh, gosh, I can't get enough of it. Chris, leave that on the soundboard for tomorrow, please. Iran and Egypt will meet uncomfortably in Seattle's World Cup Pride match. I don't really care for the pride matches, but I have to tell you, that absolutely is hilarious beyond belief to me. Surely that was done intentionally. I love it when the red green alliance finally collides with each other. All right, I am going to come back tomorrow and we're going to do Ask Dr. Jesse Friday. Please don't call me a hero. I'm working all 5 days this week. Email your questions in to jesse@jessekellyshow.com.

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2: Hello, America. You know, I was just sitting here on the break and I thought, there's so many problems going on in the world. I want to talk to you about the, the Iran deal today, give you a little more perspective on this, and tell you what I think it means for us, for our country, for the direction of the world. But I'm sitting here in the break and I was thinking, what's the answer to all of this? What is the answer? I want to take you to my little small town. Because I think the answer lies there. I'll do that in 60 seconds. 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I started Real Estate Agents I Trust for a really simple reason. 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And I was one of those guys. You know, what we really want is a real estate agent who's been down the road before, who knows where the pitfalls are, they know what the problems are. And, you know, not all guides are equal. Somebody who knows the territory, you know, somebody just holding a map upside down and hoping for the best are not the same thing. 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We have great agents and we vet them so you don't have to. I mean, you have to interview them. 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We'll make a recommendation. You contact us. 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You know, the answers that we're looking for, we think they have to be complex, but they're really not. They're really not. 250 years ago, a group of men sat in a hot Philadelphia room and they signed their names to a piece of paper and they signed away their safety. They knew that most likely they were going to die. It was a death warrant. And they pledged their lives, their fortunes, and their sacred honor. And they meant every word. I know it because I've been doing a lot of research on the signing of the Declaration. I've got some things coming up in the next couple of weeks. That I've learned so much about these men that I can't wait to share with you. I'm sitting here in a small town just outside. I'm actually in a smaller town than this small town, Preston. But it's one of the neighboring towns. And it's just different here. It's just different. Small towns are different all around America. You know, they are. And they couldn't have imagined our founders, this small little town in southeastern Idaho with a Bear River running cold through the mountains and the alfalfa and the grain stretching out green and gold under a sky that is so big. Sometimes it just makes you feel small in all the best ways. It makes you just feel small. And while our founders couldn't have imagined Preston or even Idaho, this is what they fought for. This is what they were fighting for. These small little towns, our answers lie there. In a few weeks, there is something I look forward to every year. It's called that famous Preston Night Rodeo. And it was the first rodeo ever in the United States to be under electric lights. And that's why they call it famous. It's not the biggest rodeo. It is great. I just love it. I love it. You go there and you can hear the chutes rattle and the announcer crackle over the loudspeakers and the gate clang open. And then a 2,000-pound bull just comes running out of the chute with, you know, some 20-something kid riding the wrath of God. And he's just trying to hold on, you know, for 8 seconds with nothing but a rope and a prayer and more nerve than sense. And he bucks off and he's on the ground. And thank God that kid gets up and he dusts off his hat and he laughs and looks at his friends, nods at his friends, and then he does it again. That's America, gang. That's America. That's who we are. We get bucked off and we get back up again. We've forgotten our small towns. And that's where the answer lies. You know, in Preston, it's still a town that goes quiet on Sunday. And the fields rest, and there's no machinery that's turned on, and the stores lock their doors, and they didn't pass a law to make it so. They're just, people have decided that some things are bigger than, you know, commerce and making money. One in seven belongs to the Lord and to the family, and it's a kind of stillness that happens in at least this small town that lets a soul catch its breath after a busy week. And that's something that the frantic world has forgotten. But out in our small towns, they never did. We remember the basics. You know, I love living in a farming community because when a man's crop doesn't come in, when the hail takes the wheat or the back goes out or cancer comes to your house, the neighbors don't form a committee. They just show up. And the combines that you didn't ask for just gloriously appear in your field. The casseroles that you didn't request just fill your kitchen, and nobody's there. Nobody's making a speech about it. Nobody posts about it. They just do it because that's what you do. And then they go home before you can even thank them properly. There's no government program that can do that. Nothing the government can do can even come close to that. It's grown like everything good out here in the soil. It's been worked by the same families for generations. And the strange yet beautiful thing that I'm just becoming to do, just getting to the place to where I can see it. The youth in these towns, they just can't wait to leave. They count the days. They lie at bed at 16, staring at the ceiling, certain that life, real life, big life, is happening somewhere else, somewhere in a city with bright lights and no curfew and no chores at 5 a.m. And so they go, and we let them go. And then they go out into the big wide world, and something funny happens to them. They find the lights, and they find them cold. Might take them a while. They find the crowds, and they find themselves lonely in the crowd. And one day, they're driving home from the airport, coming home for Christmas. They're driving down this road. They could drive blindfolded, and they crest that last hill. They see that valley that they couldn't wait to get out of, just lying there in front of them. And something in their chest just cracks open. And they realize the big life, the real life, was here the whole time. And they spend years trying to get back. And some make it. The lucky ones make it back home. Because what these small towns all across America raise, it's not crops, not really. These small towns, these small little farming communities, they raise the kind of man that doesn't ask what's in it for me. They raise the kind of kids that fix a fence, not because somebody's watching and not really even because somebody asked them to. They raise the kind of men who keep their word when nobody is watching, keeping their word when it costs them something. These small towns raise the kind of people when everything is falling apart and the path forward is dark and nobody would blame them for quitting. They just go and do the next right thing. And then the next one. And then the next one. And the next one. No reward. Just the quiet, stubborn, unglamorous decency that built this country one honest day at a time. We're looking for answers. We don't know how to fix things. Look to the cowboy. Look to the farmer. Look to the rancher with the cracked hands and worn-out Bible and a flag

0: and a flag on a porch that he salutes every time. Like he means it. Because he does. We look for our answer in these marbled halls of Washington. America was not built in those marbled halls. They built it in fields. Just like the one outside of my front porch. In towns just like Weston and Preston, Idaho. They built it with one callous handshake at a time. The men in Philadelphia, they lit the fire. But people like you, you're the ones who have kept it burning for 250 years. You already have the answer. All you have to do is just keep living it. Don't give up. There's this study that's out. Came from CNN. They did some research on America and our 250. I'm going to show you what they found in 60 seconds. 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
0: I gotta take one. Let me tell you about this poll I got from CNN. Here's CNN. Play cut three. Here's CNN talking about Democrats and what they found about Democrats in the 4th of July. Listen to this.
4: What does July 4th mean to you? Celebrate America, friends and family time. Among Republicans, what do you see? You see the clear majority say it's a time to celebrate America, 65%. Among Democrats, however, the plurality disagree. Look at that. What do you see? Friends and family time at 42% versus just 24% who say that what it means most to them is to celebrate America. What do they say about the flag? Even on the basic level of flag, look at this. Look at how we have an increasing polarization on this issue. Will display the flag on July 4th, the American flag. Back in July of 2001, look at this. You had 68% of Republicans, 65%

0: from some other person's ranch down the street. They did it too. And then I saw that going to the airport, somebody's farm, they did it in another town. I'm like, felt good to see that. 25% say they'll fly the American flag on July 4th. What the hell? You don't save a country. You don't have a country if you're not celebrating the day the country was born. Look, you don't have to be proud of Donald Trump. You don't have to be proud of, Joe Biden or whoever else is in office at the time. You don't have to be. That's not the question. You proud to be an American? Damn right I am. Damn right. I am not proud of everything that we've done. I'm not proud of everything we're doing now. I'm not proud of everything that we've done in the past. I think we've made some huge mistakes. But you know what? I'm not some teenage girl that is like, oh, I like him because he has muscles. I have a deep relationship with my country. I know the flaws of my country. I got it. But I also know who the character is. I also know who the people are. I urge you, celebrate the 4th of July unlike you've ever celebrated it before. Do not make it about family and hot dogs and fireworks. Pick somebody in the family right now to talk about the meaning of the country. Find somebody in your family that can do that. Study it yourself. Talk about the Declaration. Read the Declaration of Independence. Read the first draft. It'll blow your mind. Read the first draft of the Declaration of Independence. Have your kids talk about something about the country. Learn something new about the country. It's always bothered me that Bruce Springsteen, Born in the USA, an anti-American song, is how we watch fireworks every year. And then we just all go home. Find something in your community that is teaching and celebrating America. I'm going to Washington, D.C. with my family. We're taking the whole family out to Washington, D.C., and I'm just going to sit on a blanket just like everybody else right in the middle of the mall and watch the fireworks and listen to the music. I'm going to go to the museums. I'm going to see the clean fountains. I'm going to see Washington, D.C. the way it should be, where you can be proud of how clean it is. I'm going to go see the founding documents. I've seen them 1,000 times. My kids haven't. And my kids, what I say, we're going to the National Archives. Dad, we've seen the Declaration of Independence. Haven't seen it like this. And you know what? I think last time you saw it, you were 9. Time for a refresher. They'll remember it. All those things that you used to... Somebody was telling me just last night, their folks used to take them, for a 2-week, camping trip. And they had fish every day. And they were like, Dad, we got to fish. Yeah, we got to eat. We got to have fish. Well, they'd fish every day. And these two girls, they hated it. While she does not really necessarily appreciate fish, I can understand that. She sees that whole experience in a completely different way today. She appreciates her family, her parents, the small town, all the stuff. She's one of them. She was like, I can't wait to get out of this town. And she's living in a small town again. She's lived the life. Celebrate. Let me go to Rebecca quickly. Hi, Rebecca. You're on the Glenn Beck program.
1: Hey, good morning. I have a dear friend who lives in Preston who has a ranch, and she says that she might be able to take your dogs so that when you come back, you can see them, and then give them away.
0: Wait a minute. See, this is something. I love you. Rebecca, hold on. We'll get your phone number. My wife found 2 dogs, and now they're living in our house. And gosh darn it, I'd love to have 2 dogs. No, I wouldn't. I've had enough dogs. Enough dogs die on me. I've had my fill of that. We're looking for a good home. And so, Rebecca, you'll have to talk to my wife. But thank you. The dogs thank you, too. International Fellowship of Christians and Jews. Sometimes the most important relationship are the ones that have stood the test of time. We live in a world where alliances come and go. Political movements, they rise and fall. And today's headlines are tomorrow's forgotten stories. But for thousands.

0: thousands of years, there has been a connection between Christians and the Jewish people that have endured through wars and empires and persecution and incredible change. That connection isn't just political, it's spiritual. It's rooted in a shared history and shared understanding that God's promises matter. That's why I admire the work of the International Fellowship of Christians and Jews, and they provide the food and the shelter and the emergency assistance to Jewish people who need the help wherever they are, especially during times of crisis, especially now when I can't even imagine what it feels to be Jewish. I can't imagine what it feels like to be Jewish today. The things of like, is this happening again? Really? Is there anybody with us? Stand with the Jewish people. You don't have to, that doesn't mean you have to stand with Israel. Stand with the Jewish people. 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
2: iHeartRadio weather, mostly clear tonight. A low in the low 50s. Increase in clouds for tomorrow, isolated storms. Highs in the mid-70s. Lots of 70s this weekend and dry. I'm meteorologist Mace Michaels on Twin Cities News Talk, AM 1130. It's 60 right now.
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16: The White House says he won't be going to Switzerland to begin nuclear talks with Iran. The White House spokesperson saying difficult logistics for negotiations are in effect. And the White House saying in a statement that the plans for the technical talks have not been finalized and that the U.S. delegation has been prepared to depart at the first available opportunity. President Trump awarding the Medal of Honor to three military veterans.
17: We owe everything to heroes like those we celebrate today. Men who went willingly to the darkest and most dangerous corners on earth to defeat evil so we could live free.
16: The award given to military members for exceptional acts of valor. Mexico becomes the first country in the World Cup to reach the knockout stage. Mexico blanking South Korea 1-0. 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
0: Ask you a question. I got to get into the Iran thing here for a second. But can we please play cut four? This is Joe Biden at Jay Leno's garage. A recent episode. Listen to this.
18: Well, the other thing I was able to do, I made sure there could be no oil drilling off the East Coast, the West Coast, and the 150 miles off the Gulf of Mexico. He could do away with all of that protection, too. No more windmills.
19: Yeah, that's...
18: because they kill birds.
19: Yeah, I know.
18: Give me a freaking...
0: Do I need to comment? I'm going to, but do I need to comment on this? You're talking to Jay Leno, a guy, you're driving a gas-powered Corvette, you know, the one that sat next to the classified documents in your garage since 1968, which takes gasoline and oil, and you're talking to a guy who loves the combustion engine, and you're saying, they got rid of all the oil. Okay. And there's one other thought, and then I'll move on, I promise. What the hell is he doing? What is he doing? Why is he on this tour? What? Just go away. Please, just go away. Why? You're trying to sell your wife's book? I mean, that is an abomination. But what are you doing on tour? Why are you going to Jay Leno's? Why did you take your car? You didn't drive it across the country. Why did you ship your Corvette all the way from Delaware to Los Angeles, California, to be on an episode of Jay Leno's Garage? Anyway, let's go to the current president. He's had some thoughts on Iran, and a lot of people are very upset. And we've been going through the MOU, this understanding between us and Iran. There is no deal yet. It is a signed memo of understanding. I've had those too. And, you know, then you get to the contract part and you're like, nah, that's not our understanding. But anyway, we'll see how that works out. But everybody's upset about it. Let me just give you a couple of things. First, let me just start with Donald Trump. Here's Donald Trump. Cut one. Listen to this.
17: If they don't honor the agreement, or some things aren't even mentioned in the agreement, it's a memorandum of understanding, but we have an understanding of certain things without writing it. And if they don't honor that, we'll probably go back to bombing them until they honor it. You know, it's amazing what bombs can do.
0: It is amazing what bombs can do. Yes, that's true. It's amazing what bombs can do. So anybody who is worried about this thing, first of all, I mean, well, let me start here. Let me just give you a recap of where I stand on this thing. We've seen this movie before, okay? Weak-kneed agreements, terror sponsoring regime only buys time. They rebuild and then they strike again. They're back up. What has unfolded with Iran this week is a slightly different story. I think this shows some backbone mixed with realism, okay? Why didn't we get a good deal? Why didn't we get the deal we all wanted? Well, because the IRGC is in control. Donald Trump was hoping that when it would collapse and they'd kill all those guys, that maybe some reasonable people would be put in. Reasonable people were not put in. You're dealing with the IRGC. You're dealing with the 12ers. And the only way to stop those guys is to kill them all. And the only way you can do that is by putting boots on the ground and then kill them until they stop and then go hunt them out door to door and hang them. Okay. That's the way you did it in Nazi Germany. That's what's going to have to happen in Iran. Otherwise, you're going to be dealing with the same regime over and over and over and again. Okay. I don't have a taste for that. I don't want to do that. You don't want to do that. Nobody wants to do that. So what do you want him to do? Well, he shouldn't have gone in the first place. Well, do they have the nuclear weapon? Or are they close enough that they could drop a nuclear weapon on Israel or on us or put it at the tip of a ballistic missile? Nope, they're not. You know why? Because we destroyed them all. We hope. But we destroyed them all. Then we destroyed their ability to make those things because we blew up those factories. So what do they have to do? They have to build factories. Well, that's a big deal. So they can be right back at it. Really? Really? Have you been listening at all to what's happening in America with our factories? You know why we're having problems with, let's say, we're not the leader in tech and, you know, chips. We should be the leader in chips. Taiwan is the leader in chips, but we don't make them here. Why? Because we don't have the factories. You know why? Because we didn't build them. You know why we're not going to have them for another 5 to 8 years? Because they're expensive to build, hard to build. Do you know why we don't have, you know, they kept saying, we gave all of our shells away. We gave all of our shells away to Ukraine, Ukraine, Ukraine, Ukraine. We just kept doing it. We depleted. Why is this a problem? Because we can't make them fast enough because we don't have the factories. So just put it into perspective when you're listening to these boneheads telling you, they can't build the things. They have to build the factories first, then they can build them. So you have delayed them. I don't want the kick the can down the road kind of thing. I'd rather deal with it now in my lifetime. But Americans don't. They won't do it. They won't not only put boots on the ground, they won't tolerate gas prices at $5 a gallon. And forget about the American people. How do you expect to get a good deal when you're negotiating and your side is on television passing bills that say the president's got to stop this war with Iran? Do you think they went to the negotiating table thinking, oh boy, he's really got us? No. They went to the negotiating table saying, this guy's going to fold. He has to fold because he has no place to go. You know, you want one side, you have the call for just pressure, pressure, pressure, squeeze them hard, squeeze them hard. Put boots on the ground. And the other is, no, no, no, no, no, no. We can't do any of that. We can't do any of that. Really? So what carried the day? Trump let the voice of the public take the lead in this while keeping the harder line as insurance if the regime starts cheating, which they will. And it's smart positioning. Success, he gets the victory. If it unravels, the administration could go to a tougher approach. It's easy. By the way, he's also done another thing. You notice this whole time, he had Marco Rubio in there, hammer him. And he had J.D. Vance going, wait a minute, let's slow down. Now, whose name now is being attached to this peace deal? Whose name? It's J.D. Vance. If it works, J.D. Vance gets the credit. If it doesn't, Marco Rubio will get the credit for being the hammer man. He's also just set up. He's setting up for you to decide who the president should be next. He's giving you two clear options. One is the hammer man. One is the peace guy. Let's see which one works. Okay. Did we get what we wanted? No. Did we get Obama? Definitely not. Unlike the old Obama era giveaway, we didn't walk in empty handed. Okay. We went in after systematically dismantling the heart of their war machine and the factories. That changes absolutely everything. Back then, we just gave them cash, just dump trucks full of cash. This time, it's going to take them a while to be able to build the industrial base back. They don't have it. Money doesn't fix things overnight. Time is also working against them. Now, time is working for them. They get a pause, but so do we. So do we. So did our partners. All right. Tough hand to play. I think this administration understands leverage. They disrupted the leadership. They killed a lot of them. Military power gutted. Nuclear ambitions set way back. And then a diplomatic opening built on a demonstrated consequence. Okay, good. We're in a dangerous, dangerous world, gang. Military force has created the conditions for smarter talks, not endless entanglement, not naive trust, strength that opens doors instead of begging at the door. Dangerous world. We're still in it. Am I thrilled with it? No. Do I think it's the best we could have gotten? Probably. And that's for a myriad of reasons. But we're not weak. We're operating from reality. We're prioritizing our interests. And we're not repeating the deadly mistakes of the past, which is just go in, put boots on the ground. Nope. Get what you can. And quite honestly, with this weak-ass Congress, with Democrats who really, in many ways, almost seem to be rooting for the Iranians to win, with so many podcasters taking all of the bait from the Iranians and all of their propaganda and using that, and everybody screaming, Trump's got to stop, I think this is a pretty good deal. I think we got a pretty good deal. It could have been a lot worse. With all those factors, could have been a lot worse. That's what it is. Jason, where do you disagree?
20: I don't think I disagree. I think that I'm at the point now where I want to see how the technicalities actually play out over the next 60 days. There's a lot of things to iron out, specifically like ballistic missiles. J.D. Vance, who you were just talking about, was just asked the question about the president talking about ballistic missiles, and he made a comment about how basically he was making the point that it's hard to negotiate some kind of curtailing of their missile program. But J.D. Vance said, quote, but we do expect that it's part of the final deal. They are not going to be able to build the kinds of missiles that can broadly threaten the entire world, which is pretty much what I thought the president meant at that as well. There will be some kind of ballistic missile monitoring. We just haven't gotten to a lot of the specifics yet, and that's going to play out. And I think it's worth giving this time to see what actually happens.
0: And it could all fall apart. I mean, we could be back to bombing.
20: Yeah. Yep.
0: You know, that's the good thing. It is not a peace deal. It's a pause. We have an agreement. We have an understanding. You are going to do this. You're going to do that. You stop doing that. We're going to continue to bomb you. I mean, It's not great. But as I said earlier today, you've got to look into also the fact that the people were done with it. And we were paying, you know, $5 a gallon gas. I paid, what was it, $5.25 for gas the other day? My gosh, it took my breath away. And I have a better job than most people. I can't imagine what it's like just being a regular family. That just can't go on. And he said yesterday, we had to do something or we'd go into, you know, it could mean global economic collapse. And he's right. He's right. You know, if they would have made things much, much worse, if we wouldn't have been able to keep that price of oil down, it could have been really bad. So anyway, all right, let me tell you about Rough Greens. Dogs have a remarkable ability to make themselves part of the family. You know, one day they're a puppy that you brought home. The next thing you know, they have their own spot on the couch. And you're like, what do you do? What happened here? That's my spot. They have their own daily routine, their family. And the weird part is you wouldn't have it any other way. 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
0: The Iran deal. And I think we're in lockstep. But Jason, I want you to give some more specific analysis. What you were just giving to the insiders here on Torch.
20: Yeah, so there's been a lot of instant reaction on this by a lot of armchair, you know, experts and analysts, and a lot of negative feedback. And to me, my perspective is it's hard to even respond to this because it's a lot of this is hidden in Treasury Department legalese, a bunch of other sentences that make everything very, very vague. And I pointed to the insiders, specifically points 7 and 11. Those deal with the unfreezing of assets and the lifting of sanctions. Now, if we look at point number 11, which goes into unfreezing of funds and assets, everyone's worried about, as they should be, releasing funds, and especially the fact at the bottom of the paragraph in point 11, it says that Iran can do whatever they want with those funds. That sounds bad, but you're missing the middle sentence within point 11, which states, quote, "The United States of America and the Islamic Republic of Iran will mutually agree on the procedures related to the release of these funds during the negotiations." Now, that is Treasury Department legal talk to say that, look, there's not even a procedure to do this yet. We're not sure what it is. We're calling it performance-based. Iran definitely doesn't want their people to hear performance-based. They don't want the IRGC to focus on that because that sounds like they have to give up major concessions. Well, the fact of the matter is they do have to have concessions. They do have to give up a lot. What could that be? Maybe no tolls. Maybe looking into their ballistic missile program. A lot of the issues that we have that were not brought up in this because it can't really in an MOU. But those are the kinds of restrictions here that most people aren't even really looking at. But that is going to be looked at over the next 60 days. Will they actually get 60 days out of this? Who knows? But the agreement doesn't even really stipulate that. It just stipulates that, look, we got some procedures. We got some things to iron out. We're not releasing funds. We're not taking off sanctions at the drop of the hat.
0: I don't want to be Pollyanna, but I also don't want to be blackpilled on this.
20: Yeah.
0: Is there a possibility that this MOU is this vague because Iran cannot handle a loss? Iran has got to save face in their own country. And you can't write down all the things. I mean, is that just being Pollyanna? Is that just being too hopeful?
20: I don't think so. I think that's the way these things usually work. I don't think if you put concessions on there in other language, they're not going to agree to it. So I think it's vague on purpose. So,
0: I hope you're right. I hope that's not.
26: John Roberts has a plan.

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6: Friday, Fox's Alex Hogan has more.
7: U.S. Central Command announced that the U.S. military has formally lifted the blockade on all traffic entering and exiting Iranian ports. With military presence still in the region, the administration once again is warning that it will resume military action if Iran violates the agreement. Under the memorandum, Iran has committed to inspections, ending uranium enrichment, and eliminating the already enriched stockpiles. The U.S. and regional partners will develop a plan with at least $300 billion for the reconstruction and economic developments of Iran. Back home, there's been sharp criticism of this agreement, while the administration claims that it has the upper hand.
6: The U.S. lifted its blockade of Iran, and oil tankers are now moving through the Strait of Hormuz. Ukraine targeting Russia's capital city in its largest drone strike since the start of that war.
8: The drone barrage torching the city's main oil refinery for the second time in a week. This all, by the way, happening just 10 miles from the Kremlin. Those strikes disrupting commercial flights across Moscow overnight. And while Russia claims it shot down more than 500 drones overnight, nearly 200 over Moscow alone, four airports going dark in the process, 17 reported injuries, including a pair of kids, as debris rained down on apartment buildings, a mall, a fitness center, a large tank cover flying hundreds of feet in the air after being struck again by one of those incredible drones. Vladimir Putin, for his part, was about 430 miles away in Kazan, hosting the Association of Southeast Asian Nations Conference.
6: That's Fox's Kevin Cork in Washington. Ukrainian President Volodymyr Zelensky warns Moscow will burn if President Putin continues the war. 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
13: Highest military decoration posthumously for his acts of valor in Vietnam. Tom Ripley accepted the medal on his father's behalf, also honored at the White House Army Major Nicholas Dockery and Marine Corps Major James Capers, who led his ambushed unit to safety in Vietnam. Capers is a familiar face to the Fox family. He was previously honored at the Salute the Service Award at the Fox Nation Patriot Awards.
6: That's Fox's Chanley Painter. The South and the Gulf Coast feeling the impact of Tropical Storm Arthur. Fox Weather's Brandi Campbell is in Picayune, Mississippi.
14: Mississippi and Louisiana dealt with heavy rain, flash flooding, and preliminarily confirmed tornadoes on Thursday. It's one of three towns between the states put under flash flood emergencies as water took over. Also in Picayune is where the National Weather Service said Anchor Lake Dam had the potential for failure. It prompted leaders to ask residents to evacuate Thursday evening. Meanwhile, the heaviest rain has exited the area. The next major concern is rising river levels. Several of them in the region are forecasted to crest in moderate and major flood stages in the coming days. In Picayune, Mississippi, Brandi Campbell, Fox Weather.
6: The celebrations continue for the NBA champion New York Knicks. Alicia Keys and others performed during the Knicks ticker tape parade in Lower Manhattan on Thursday. Guard Jalen Brunson answered his critics by not answering his critics.
15: There's a lot of people that have a lot of negative stuff to say. There's a lot of people who have a lot of opinions. But when you prove them wrong, you really don't have to, you don't have to say to them.
6: The Knicks won their first championship in 53 years. I'm Chris DeMeo. This is Fox News.
16: iHeartRadio weather, mostly clear tonight. A low in the low 50s. Increase in clouds for tomorrow, isolated storms. Highs in the mid-70s. Lots of 70s this weekend and dry. I'm meteorologist Mace Michaels on Twin Cities News Talk, AM 1130. It's 60 right now.
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0: From the City of Angels near the Pacific Ocean, good morning, good evening, wherever you may be across the nation, around the world. I'm George Norrie, and this is Coast to Coast AM. Remember Father's Day this Sunday, folks. Later tonight, a palm reader tells our future. Before we get going into today's program, I have a very brief announcement. After close to 30 years, one of our producers, Stephanie Smith, has been retiring. She spent years working on Coast to Coast and did a tireless job for us, making my job much easier. Stephanie, enjoy the second facet of your life, and thank you for everything you did. Here's what's happening. Iranian Parliament Speaker and lead negotiator said that Tehran would closely follow Supreme Leader Khamenei's guidance in implementing the new U.S.-Iran agreement. Mohammad Ghaflar also warned of a strong response to any violations of the Memorandum of Understanding. With more on what's going on with us, here's Tom Danheiser. Hi, Tom.
1: U.S. Vice President J.D. Vance says the 60-day period to reach a final deal is underway, and each side is honoring its commitments so far. The initial agreement has been signed, which kicks off a 60-day period of negotiations on a final deal to end the war. Iran's Supreme Leader Ayatollah Mujtaba Khamenei said in a statement that he authorized the signing despite holding a different view. U.S. officials saying the U.S. and Iran have been working on laying out secret proposals for implementing the 14 points that were signed this week, including details on how to address the future of Iran's nuclear program. Meanwhile, Vice President Vance also criticized Israeli operations in Lebanon, saying they've sometimes gotten in the way of negotiations. In response to reports of Israeli displeasure with the agreement, he said, "If I was in the cabinet of the Israeli government, I might not be attacking the only powerful ally that I have anywhere left in the entire world." And according to Iranian state media, Iran's National Security Council said it has a plan for a reciprocal response if the U.S. violates the peace agreement. The statement, reported by the Islamic Republic of Iran Broadcasting, said the National Security Council will not rest until the full rights of the Iranian nation have been restored. The statement further warned that should any deviation or violation occur on the part of the United States, a reciprocal response will be carried out in accordance with a predetermined plan. George?
0: Tom, thank you for the weeks of reports on this incredible situation, and I have a feeling we'll have some more weeks to go. Ukraine launched one of its largest drone attacks on Moscow since the start of Russia's full-scale invasion, striking a major oil refinery in the Russian capital and sending thick black smoke over parts of the city. Waymo is recalling almost 3,900 robo-taxis in the U.S. to fix software issues after some cars drove into freeway construction zones, according to notices filed with the NTSB. More than 500,000 packages of macaroni and cheese sold at Aldi stores nationwide have been recalled because they may contain undeclared soy lecithin, a soy-derived ingredient that can pose a risk to people with soy allergies or sensitivities. Food safety coach Jeff Nelkin with us here. Jeff, this is serious stuff, isn't it?
2: Well, for the people that are sensitive to the soy lecithin, it is. Again, the variation. Soy lecithin is used for, in food preparation, the emulsification, texture, mouthfeel, stabilization, shelf life. So it's something that we use, very delicately. And some people are very sensitive to this version of soy, so that if you have a soy allergy, you want to pay attention and see, it may change periodically. People with severe food allergies react in different ways, and even to the smallest exposures. And some examples might be on the skin, itching and flushing, GI symptoms, stomach cramps, respiratory, runny nose, sneezing, wheezing, cardiovascular system, dizziness, and low blood pressure. So you can see that there are quite a variety of symptoms, and it's very sensitive. So it was something that was left off on the labeling. So we want, people to be aware. And if anybody feels they have a concern, to contact the Aldi that they purchased the product from, and they will give you further details.
0: Great. Thank you, Jeff. Jeff's website, NelkinFoodSafetyCoach.com. Juneteenth, celebrated on June 19th, tomorrow marks the day in 1865 when enslaved African Americans in Galveston, Texas, finally received word of their freedom. More than 2 years after the Emancipation Proclamation, it became an official U.S. federal holiday back in 2021 to commemorate the end of slavery and to serve as a national day of education and reflection. Here's Colonel Kevin Randall with his weekly report on what's going on in the skies. Hi, Kevin. What do you got for us?
3: Well, good evening, George.
0: Hi, buddy.
3: Less than 2 weeks ago, the IAA SETI committee announced new rules concerning the detection of an extraterrestrial intelligence. This is about the discovery made by radio astronomy as opposed to a landing of an alien craft in Washington, D.C. Professor Michael Garrett of the Sir Bernard Lowell Chair of Astrophysics presided over the effort to update the, and I quote, post-detection protocols, end quote, used by researchers involved in SETI. Those were formally ratified by the International Academy of Astronomics, the IAA. In the past, SETI searched for radio signals around what they deemed the waterhole frequency. They theorized that an advanced civilization would be listening and broadcasting around that specific frequency, akin to animals gathering around a waterhole. Scientists now investigate the entire electromagnetic spectrum, including excess infrared heat signatures from megastructures, optical laser emission, and even multi-messenger signals. Under the revised protocols, no public announcement would be made until the signal or artifact had been authenticated by independent organizations using a variety of instrumentation. While the protocols outline how to share news of the discovery, they remain firm on one critical restriction. No reply would be sent until all nations have had the chance to review the situation using the UN as one of the conduits for that consultation. What wasn't addressed is that any response could take years or decades to reach the alien civilization, depending on the distance from Earth, and their response to us would take just as long. A civilization 100 light years away from Earth means the round trip could be centuries in the making. Those who detected the signal would be long gone before any reply could be received. This means the mutual or the initial response to the discovery here on Earth might be a radical change in science and religion or a possible panic, but it would evaporate as it becomes clear that no one alive when the signal was detected would be alive when the response could be expected. Moving on to the latest data dump, we learned the FBI agents were not merely reviewing reports of UAP, but they were involved in active field investigations that included direct observations of unidentified objects in the field. Again, this revelation was something known inside the UFO community for decades. George Eberhardt reports that he has added the files from all three of these data dumps to the UFO timeline posted on the QFOS website. He thought it might be useful to extract all the entries with pursuit links and separate them out so that interested ufologists could consult them in a systematic way. He said, and I quote, "The file is still somewhat scary long at 68 pages, but it's manageable. All the released files from 1944 to 2026 are included here," end quote. And in the most recent dump, the FBI records about orb sightings between October of 2024 and June 2025 were part of that. There were dozens of witnesses. One of them was a former Army intelligence officer who described creamy, white, iridescent-shaped object hovering what he said was over the mountains and covered with fish-like scales. The object hovered while the panels appeared to move in waves until the UFO suddenly vanished. Other witnesses estimated the object had hovered between 300 to 500 feet above Cheyenne Mountain near Colorado Springs until it disappeared. Pentagon investigators concluded they were seeing sunlight reflecting off the snow on the mountains. Interestingly, Arrow labeled the explanation as low reliability. And finally, we have Eric Weinstein, who holds a PhD in mathematical physics from Harvard, recently describing David Grush as the crash retrieval whistleblower as possessing, and I quote, an incredibly powerful mind for detail, end quote. These comments come shortly after Grush appeared on Capitol Hill alongside bipartisan group of lawmakers advocating for greater transparency and declassification of UAP related records. Grush's allegations regarding hidden UAP programs remain controversial and publicly unverified, but they continue to attract attention from journalists, lawmakers, scientists, and public individuals alike. And that's it for tonight, George.
0: Great. Thank you, Kevin. Appreciate it. Grush is going to be an American hero as far as I'm concerned. Back many years ago, Whitley Strieber wrote a book called Transformation, in addition to a number of other books he's written. He's updated it, Transformation 2026, about the extraterrestrial presence. He's next on Coast to Coast AM. Do you really want another summer like last summer, barely sleeping because you were too hot at night? People blame summer heat for bad sleep, when really it may be their mattress trapping heat. And if you already sleep hot, summer only makes it worse. That's exactly why I switched to Ghost Bed. Helps keep you cool at night, no waking up sweaty, tossing and turning, or throwing the covers off in the wee hours. Cooling technology is built into every mattress. It's not some expensive upgrade you have to pay extra for. I love my Ghost Bed. Ghost Bed gives you 101 nights to try it at home. You can sleep on it all summer long and feel the difference for yourself. 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
0: And welcome back to Coast, George Norrie with you, Whitley Strieber back with us, author of a number of books, including Communion, one of the most iconic books in the literature of the unexplained and best-selling nonfiction book on UFO-related subjects in history. He's the author of more than 40 other books, including The Wolfen, The Hunger, Superstorm, and all like Communion turned into films. We're going to talk about his latest book tonight. Whitley, welcome back, my friend. How have you been?
8: Well, I've been pretty good. It's great to be back.
0: And I've got to say something. I want to thank you for being one of the first to be interviewed for an upcoming television show we're going to be doing called Strange Universe. We don't have start dates yet, but we'll let the world know when and where. But you did a great job for us.
8: Well, thank you very much, George. I enjoyed it. It was a good interview. You always do a good interview.
0: It was fun. You wrote the original Transformation back around 1989 or so, didn't you?
8: Yeah, well, I published it in 1988. Yes, and it was about basically what happened was I went out, you know, I had that abduction experience in December of 1985, and by about March, we were pretty sure it had been a real thing of some kind. Like, I'm not sure it was... I've never been sure exactly who they were, but they sure weren't us. That was clear.
0: Right.
8: And I thought to myself, well, it happened in the woods. Why don't we go back out there and see if they'll come back? Because, you know, it was terribly scary what happened to me. And obviously I'd been injured, and it's clear that there was an element of danger. But at the same time, I mean, good Lord, they were real. And they weren't us. They weren't human. I was just, I was amazed. And my curiosity overcame my fear. And so we decided, Ann and I, that going out there would make some sense. 11 o'clock appeared.

0: sort of a sense of triumph, because after all, I was injured. I mean, the doctor was telling me I was physically injured, so I knew something had happened.
1: Right.
0: And I had been, by that time, I'd been hypnotized by Dr. Donald Klein, and I was pretty sure that Bud Hopkins was right and they were not human beings. Dr. Klein and I started out with the assumption that they were people in masks and I'd been assaulted. And it turned out that was not the case. And because anyway, the 5 nights after I went out, they showed up at the house.
1: These entities came to your house.
0: Absolutely. They sure did. I was sitting in the living room reading, and my cats were lined up on the back of the couch asleep, which is a place they like to go sleep because the cabin was heated only by a wood stove, and it was quite cold, and cats are cold-natured, so they, you know, like to be as high as they can. So they were there. And suddenly, these 9 knocks came on the side of the house up about, oh, easily 30 feet from the ground.
1: Knocks like let me in or just knocks to get your attention? What do you think they were?
0: Well, it felt like kind of both. And they scared the cats unbelievably. The cats puffed up. They looked like a couple of caterpillars. Their eyes were wide and their tails were huge. And the 9 knocks came in 3 groups of 3. And then there was a kind of double tap, like, okay, we're done. And I sat there during the time of the 9 knocks thinking, they're asking me to come out, or they're asking me to open the door. But I don't think I'm going to do that because those cats are too scared. And maybe they have more sensitive awareness than I do. You know, maybe their ears are hearing things.
1: Were you peeking through the window or anything like that?
0: No, I didn't move. I was frozen. I couldn't move. I wasn't hypnotized or anything. I was just not. It was too quick. I didn't jump up or anything. I just was there.
1: It's like paralysis almost.
0: Not exactly paralysis. It's just it only lasted a few seconds, and I didn't have time to move. I was listening really. I did get up a few seconds after the double tap. Yeah, I certainly did. But that began a relationship that still goes on to this day.
1: They put an implant in your ear, didn't they?
0: Well, someone did. 2 people came into the house and did that. And incidentally, the implant, I believe to be the only provably anomalous object in a human being, at least in the public space. And I say provably because there's a video of it, of the attempt to remove it, in which both my wife and the doctor observe it moving down from the top of my ear, where it is now, into my earlobe on its own, under the skin. And that proves it's anomalous right there. There's 2 people are witnessing it. One of them a medical professional.
1: I went to an operation once, Woodley, and watched the late Roger Lear trying to perform the same kind of operation and removal on a lady who had an implant in her facial cheek. And every time he tried to get it with tweezers, it would move. And we could see it on video. It was unbelievable.
0: And the only reason we ignore this is because the government and the general media, not coast to coast certainly, are constantly putting out the message that this is not anything of any importance. We're talking about something that goes into people that can't be explained and that can do that, can move around under the skin. And not only that, the ones that Roger would take out were

0: encapsulated in epidermis, but they were inside deep muscle tissue.
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1: We'll take your calls next hour with Woodley Strieber as we talk about Transformation 2026, a fascinating subject indeed. The Paranormal Podcast Network keeps cruising along. I hope you have listened to it. 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Right at the top, it says podcast. 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Or if you're on the iHeartRadio app, just look for the Coast to Coast or the Paranormal Podcast Network. One of the great podcasts is Beyond Contact by Captain Ron. Captain Ron, my friend, you got a new show coming out tomorrow, don't you?
2: Yes, George, we do. We have Scott Guerin on, and he's a guy who had an extraordinary career with the State Department. He's a former U.S. Air Force Special Ops pararescue jumper, and he had several UAP sightings, including a really interesting one, George, which was a very long close-range daylight sighting of a very unique object that he said did not behave like any conventional aircraft he's seen. It exhibited these weird characteristics like morphing, silent hovering, and did instantaneous acceleration. He said it had maneuverability well beyond known aerospace capabilities.
1: I was at Contact in the Desert a few weeks ago, as you were, and people were abuzz about the Beyond Contact work you're doing. They love it.
2: I was amazed. It was very overwhelming for me, and I really enjoyed it. It's really nice to meet people in person, as you know, George.
1: Great. Thanks. Keep putting up with the great job you're doing, Captain Ron. And, of course, if you want to lose some weight without the pain, here's something for you.
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1: And welcome back to Coast, George Norrie with you, Whitley Strieber with us. And Whitley, happy birthday. You had a few days ago, huh? Unmute yourself, Whitley. Nope, I don't hear him. Donna?
12: I'm sorry.
1: There you go.
12: Yeah, it's the mute button jumped around on me. I had a birthday a few days ago. I don't think much about birthdays, frankly. I'm too busy. So.
1: And Arts was yesterday.
12: Yeah, that's right. We used to celebrate our birthdays together quite often.
1: Give us a synopsis of the initial transformation book and then tell us about the 2026 update.
12: Well, the initial book, basically what happened was after the night I was just describing, they started to come to the house regularly and a lot. And they weren't, I wish I could say, well, they sat down across the table from us, but that's not what happened at all. They would be there, though, and they would come in different ways. And Anne said, well, you know, let's invite people up and see if they still come. And they did. They came to a lot of our friends, and it became a remarkable place because, I mean, here it was just a bunch of ordinary American people coming to this little cabin and meeting with aliens in the middle of the night.
1: Did they see them? Did your friends see them?
12: Oh, yeah. One friend, Raven Dana, has talked about it on the air many times, and another friend, Laurie Barnes, also used to talk about it. She's passed on. And they left detailed descriptions of what they saw. And Raven was in bed one night, and we had gone out in the woods and together and taken a walk, the group of us and so forth. And Anne had said they would come that night. And that was because Lori had an experience on the road in front of the cabin. She had been walking up the road, and suddenly there was her brother who she had disappeared 20 years before, and the FBI had given up on finding him. And there he stood. And she said, oh, my God, I'm so glad to see you. Come down to the cabin and meet my friends. And he smiled at her and said, I just want you to know I'm all right. And then he kind of floated off into the woods and disappeared. She came staggering back to the cabin, wide-eyed, I can tell you. And Anne, after hearing the story, said to me quietly, they'll show up tonight. And there was a connection, and is a connection, that we don't understand between what looked to us like aliens and the human dead. Anne understood probably better than anybody.
1: Did they shapeshift him?
12: I don't know. That's exactly what we don't know. I have no idea. But it feels like it. Anyway, that night, Raven woke up because she felt movement in the room, and or she felt something on the bed, rather, excuse me. And she opened her eyes, and there was what she thought at first was a raccoon. But then she thought, no, the windows are screwed shut. They were, the screens were screwed shut. I was not keen on them. I was very security conscious. And so then she realizes, my God, it's one of them. And she reaches her hand out, and it reaches its hand out, and it lays its hand in her hand. And there's this energy that goes through her whole body, not unpleasant, just a this sort of beautiful electricity. And then it communicates to her, oh, and she sees an eye of Horus above the bed, an Egyptian symbol. And it communicates to her, what would you like me to do? Now, outside the room, there's a low-light camera pointing down the corridor. In the living room is a filmmaker and his wife asleep on the fold-out bed. And down the hall are two other women, Laurie Barnes and another woman in the guest rooms, one in the guest room. The being goes into the guest room and wakes them up. And they both sit up and they see it. And it holds out its hands. It's clearly alive. It's about 3.5 feet tall, they said. And then it just disappears. And of course, the next morning, we're all excited because we think it walked down the hall. Therefore, we probably have it on video. There was not a trace of it on the video.
1: Nothing.
12: But what we didn't know was it was still in the house. The following happened. At dawn, just before dawn, my son and I, who were camping out in the woods, because the house was full, the two women, Laurie and the other woman, were in the guest room, and the house was full. So we were camping out, and by that time, I had a level of confidence about the visitors that maybe I shouldn't have had. I don't know, but I didn't feel uncomfortable camping out. Let me put it that way.
1: Most people would be scared to death, Whitley.
12: Well, most people would have, but I was scared the night they knocked on the side of the house. That's true.
1: Right.
12: But mostly, you know, I was pretty sure we were safe. I wasn't getting the feeling that there was any menace in this at all. So anyway, we're walking up to the house, and suddenly we see a sort of translucent figure come out of the front door onto the front porch of the house, run down the porch toward us, move down in front of us over across the deck, go out into the backyard, and then move into the woods at a high rate of speed, racing through the woods among the trees, moving so quickly that it was hard to believe anything could move that fast and avoid the tree trunks, but it did. We rush into the house, and the filmmaker and his wife are on their feet because they thought the bed was on fire.
1: Oh, geez.
12: They were hit by a wave of tremendous, really extraordinary heat that terrified them, and thought the bed had burst into flames. A scientist later explained what probably had happened here. This entity was using something that could bend light around it so that you couldn't see it, even though it was right there. And it had lingered in the house all night until dawn came, and my son and I started to come up to the house, and it realized it might be trapped in the house. And in order to move, it apparently had to release some of the heat that would have built up because of the whatever was causing the gravity, the light to bend. And that was the heat Drew and his wife felt. But it didn't release all of it. It only released enough to make it look translucent. We could just barely see it. And that's the sort of thing that would happen. A lot of things like that happened. It was a quite incredible time.
1: And it's still ongoing, isn't it?
12: Oh, yeah. And then I would go on TV a few days later and be scoffed at. It was really fascinating. What an unusual way to live, to have things happen to you that were so wonderful and so beyond anything we could understand.
1: And real.
12: And real, totally real, with all kinds of witnesses. Like, Transformation, the original book, failed. And it failed because in those days, books started out on the West Coast, in Los Angeles and San Francisco, especially L.A.
1: And they either made it.
12: If a book began to sell in L.A., it would sell all across the country.
1: That's right. If it didn't, it didn't.
12: And what happened was an awful review appeared in the L.A. Times, and they put it on their fiction list instead of their nonfiction list. And it was called just a lot of very ugly words. And they did everything they could to crush that book.
1: And this came out a couple of years after Communion came out, right?
12: Yeah, about 18 months after Communion, because this extraordinary stuff happened. It started happening before Communion was even published. And I always felt like, what if a car runs over you tomorrow? Then all of this amazing stuff never gets out. And I thought, it has to get out. I have to do this. And it was a disaster. It was just, the book was a disaster because of what happened, starting with the LA Times, and of course a lot of other papers did the same thing to it. And the world was not ready for this kind of experience. And, you know, but I have to say, they were much more open-minded with Communion. The New York Times actually gave Communion a nice review. They may have reviewed Transformation, I don't remember, but eventually they just stopped reviewing my books altogether.
1: Did the movie that came out in, 1989 help?
12: No. The movie was only in the theaters for 7 days. Then the distributor of the movie went bankrupt, and it was pulled from the theaters because they weren't paying the fees to the theaters.
1: Oh, jeez.
12: And so it wasn't ever seen by many people. I think you can still catch it on Amazon, or I mean, you get a DVD of it. I don't think it's streaming anywhere because there's legal problems with it. I own it outright.
1: I think I saw it on one of the networks on television, didn't I?
12: That might have been the case, but whenever it's shown, it's always shown, I believe, illegally. That's what my lawyers tell me. And they don't know that, though, and I guess I'm just not interested in fighting in it anymore. I've fought enough.
1: What got you to do the Transformation 2026? The update.
12: I understood about a year ago that Trump was going to start a real disclosure process. And I was thinking, if that happens, according to what I understand from my long relationship with the visitors, it may lead to their appearing in more people's lives if things go right. And I thought to myself, well, people didn't get the benefit of this story because it's an important story. People need to know this, what it was like for a ordinary family to actually interact with these beings, which we did, and so did our animals. And, you know, what was that like? And you know, the book was crushed earlier. It was totally crushed, so not many people read it. And I decided I would updated in detail. It's got, it's about more than a third longer than it was, because there's a lot of updating in it that goes into all kinds of things I've learned since then about the nature of the experience and what it is, what it means. And I got I discovered a letter that my son had written the night after his own abduction, that he wrote and gave to his mother, that I didn't think she'd saved. And about 7 or 8 months ago, I found it in an old photograph album. I often look through my old albums because I got a lot of things I like to remember about my wife and about Anne.
1: She saved everything, Whitley.
12: Yeah, she made it happen.
1: We're going to come back and take calls with you, and we'll talk a little bit more. I want to ask you about these missing scientists that have been going on. One may have been found murdered in the forest, but we'll come back and chat more, and we'll open up the phone lines to give you a chance to talk with Whitley Strieber right here on Coast to Coast AM.
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1: This hour we'll take your calls with Whitley Strieber as we talk about his amazing experience when we come right back on Coast to Coast AM. 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
1: And welcome back. George Norrie along with Whitley Strieber. Whitley, at least a dozen individuals connected to sensitive U.S. nuclear, aerospace, UFOs have reported missing. They just found one young lady dead in the woods. What are your thoughts on this incredible story?
7: Well, the first thought is clearly there's something wrong. It can't be a coincidence. And when I looked into this, I found that scientists, being a scientist, can be a very dangerous profession because there have been waves of this happening throughout the years. Back in the 1980s, there were a whole lot of scientists involved in the Star Wars program who were murdered by the Russians, assassinated by the Russians. And of course, we've assassinated, or rather, I should say, Israel has assassinated Iranian scientists. And I'm sure that the United States has assassinated Russian scientists during the Cold War. I don't know about the situation with China, but this is different. This is very different. What happened to Neil McCaslin is not explainable.
1: It's bizarre.
7: What happened to Jacinto Reza is not explainable unless, in the case of Neil McCaslin, he left his phone And his personal effects in the house took only his gun and went out into the unknown. We don't even know if he left the house. Now, is that is that a mysterious disappearance, or was he taken out by someone who has the power to suppress the investigation of things like that? In other words, if it's a national security matter, the FBI could say to the local police, don't investigate it and don't report anything you find. That's all classified. And therefore, if there's video of him walking through a neighborhood or something, that would not be reported. But if this was a conventional suicide and he took his gun and left the house, at some point it's fairly likely he would have been seen or in some other way noticed.
1: Or left a note or something.
7: And his wife, oddly enough, didn't seem all that concerned. And I thought at the time, reading her messages, Anne would have been absolutely, my wife would have been absolutely in anguish about a thing like that. So what happened? Did she know what happened to him? You know, it's impossible to tell what's going on there. But something is obviously deeply awry, because he was mentioned back in the Obama administration. He was mentioned in a text, or rather, again, Tom DeLonge sent a text to John Podesta mentioning General McCaslin specifically. General McCaslin, before his retirement, had his finger on essentially everything that was going on. He was the central clearinghouse for all of it. If he had gone public, if he had entered the whistleblower program, it would have been game over.
1: Yes,
7: for the cover-up.
1: You're right.
7: Because people are just not going to believe a shadowy government organization like Arrow that lies all the time over a United States Air Force general who exudes honor out of his every pore.
1: Who's putting his career on the line.
7: Well, something was, it seems as if, my point is this, there was also a story back in the, during the first Trump campaign, that Hillary Clinton was going to do what Trump is trying to do now, and that General McCaslin was going to be her, was going to manage the whole process. And if he was going to manage the process for the Trump administration as well, because they're people in the military, higher up especially, are politically neutral under the Constitution. In other words, if he's asked to do something by a president, he's going to consider that an order and do it, no matter who it is. It's not political. He was asked by Hillary Clinton and said yes, apparently. That would mean that someone, when Trump started to talk about disclosure, someone might have thought to themselves, uh-oh, they're going to go to this guy, and we can't let that happen. So what happened to General McCaslin subsequently, I don't know. But I don't think it was good. And I wouldn't be surprised if some years from now, or at some point, his body is found somewhere.
1: Well, I just found the body after a year of Melissa Cassius, a lab worker, mother.
7: Yes.
1: She'd been missing for a year. They just found her in the woods.
7: Now, Melissa
1: in New Mexico, right?
7: In New Mexico. Quite a number of these disappearances are in New Mexico. Now, let's get into the Cassius case. She was not a lab worker. She was an administrative assistant. Everything that happens in the organization that she is an administrative assistant in is going to pass through her hands in one way or another.
1: But she worked. But she worked at a lab.
7: She worked at a lab. That's correct. But my point is, the lab was part of a bigger organization,
1: right?
7: And therefore, she would have had her fingers in all kinds of pies, because she, as part of the organizational infrastructure, she would have to have known what was going on. So this was a person with a significant amount of knowledge. Did she say something that suggested to someone that she might decide to spill the beans and join the whistleblower program? Did she know things that were extremely sensitive along those lines? It might not have had anything to do with UFOs. It might have been something else that was extremely sensitive.
1: Right.
7: But I have a funny feeling. Oh, and her family said she was found with a gun. Her family said that she didn't even possess a gun. So that suggests to me again. Oh, and she left her belongings on a table in the house just the same way General McCaslin did, almost as if someone was there telling her what to do.
1: But she had just gotten done visiting her daughter, right?
7: Right. So she certainly wasn't expecting anything to happen, or I don't think she was. But, and the family said that she wasn't suicidal, and also that she didn't have a gun. So what was a gun doing there? Whose was it? We'll never find out, of course, not a word.
1: And as of right now, we don't know how she died, do we?
7: Yeah, we do. She died of a gunshot wound.
1: I thought the earlier report I saw, Whitley, said that they did not find a bullet mark.
7: Oh, they haven't found a bullet. Well, that's a different story. I thought she died of a gunshot wound. We may not know how she died then. But the point is this, that something was done here. Neither, the deaths of neither of these people is explained easily. And then there's Jacinto Reza, Monica Reza, in Los Angeles Mountains on a, I'm not going out those mountains anymore, obviously, but no. There was a time when I hiked out there. I might well have hiked on that trail. I can't be sure. But this case was truly extraordinary, because she was a few feet, 30 feet behind the person in front of her. And, you know, those trails are fairly rough. And some parts of them are steep, and some parts of them are quite close to the cliff. In other words, you can fall off of them, and you'll be found, though. Because if you fall off one of those trails, there's a very limited area where your body is going to end up.
1: It's bizarre.
7: And the entire region was searched with no results. They only found her cap lying in the underbrush midway down the cliff, but no sign of her. And it reminded me of the cases that David Pilates investigated.
1: Yes.
7: Where people just disappear out of the woods.
1: They're gone.
7: Yeah. And it's incredibly creepy, because this is a case when it seems to me like NHI might have been involved, the aliens. Because, and why, I don't know. The Russians would have had conceivably a motive, because she had worked on a material that was super hard, super temperature proof material that is used in the nozzles of the very large rockets we now produce. For years, the United States

0: all, as I know them, they are masters of the digital world. And of course, they could be on the other side in AI, using AI from the other side. Of course they could. In other words, they could be answering certain people's questions. I have no doubt of it. And we'll never know the degree to which they are involved in AI. Now, that said, years ago, 1998, I met a man called the Master of the, I call the Master of the Key, and I wrote a little book that in, that is the conversation I had with him. And in that book, he says there's a discussion of artificial intelligence, which of course in 1998 was hardly even a thing. I asked him if computers would become more intelligent, and he would become intelligent, and he elaborated on this, and it came down to this. He said something that I think ought to be framed and hanging on the wall of everybody who works in AI. It is this. He said, if I was an intelligent machine, I would deceive you. Now, bearing that in mind, the other part of the question is, using AI as a replacement for your own mind, it is not intended to be that, but it can do that because of the way it's designed. And I don't think that the companies that are selling this stuff really care one way or another how you use it. It is an excellent and very, very useful research tool. But to use it to write your... even writing books, apparently there are a lot of romance novels that are written by AI. And all of that, and to take people's jobs away from them and give the jobs to AI and not make any effort to provide those people anything... Facebook or Meta is firing another 8,000 people, as I understand it, because of using AI in their place. And these short-sighted CEOs, they don't understand. If they fire everybody, who's going to buy their stuff? Who can? They'll create a depression, and of course they'll blame it on someone else. So
1: that's why Henry Ford was a genius, because he knew that his employees would buy their own cars.
0: Right, and he paid them well enough so they could do that. And, but we're not like that anymore. There's a horrific indifference to the employee that is in, or I should say reinfected the corporate world, because... Back prior to people like Henry Ford coming along, workers were disdained and were not treated fairly at all. And there were huge battles in the late 19th century over the right to organize and have labor unions. And now we're back to the same situation where the labor unions, people have been paid well, and the labor unions have... ended up pretty much pushed out of a lot of companies. But now these people who have no representation whatsoever can be just thrown out like old shoes. And that's what's happening with Zuckerberg's company. So it's a really problematic situation. AI has got uses, but it has also got a lot of abuses.
1: We're going to come back in just a moment with Whitley Strieber and take final phone calls as we talk about his incredible career and what's going on in this world right now.
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1: 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Next hour, the palm reader Vernon Mahubble joins us to tell us about our future on Coast to Coast. 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
1: 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Right at the top of the homepage, it says Insider. 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
1: And welcome back, George Norrie, along with Woodley Strieber. And let's go back to the calls. First-time caller Greg in Seattle, Washington's with us. Hi, Greg. Go ahead.
8: Hello. Thanks for having me on.
1: Sure thing.
8: Woodley, I was one of the few that did see Communion in the theater when it was available, that brief little window there. So,
1: perfect.
8: And you and I met once at a Comic-Con up in Seattle. But we've shaken hands before, a couple decades ago.
9: Boy, that's been a long time. I remember that, though.
8: Yeah, yeah. It's around the time of the
9: Corona. Someone showed me a very unpleasant cartoon of myself at that Comic-Con. I'll never forget it.
8: Oh, buddy. Well, my main reason for calling is I just lost a close friend. I'm 57. He died on May 18th up here in Kirkland, and he was plagued with brain implants, controllers. When I first turned on the radio earlier, you could have been Kurt. The things you were saying, that could have just been him speaking through your voice. So, real quick, we go way back to seventh grade. He started complaining about brain implants and controllers, high frequencies, around March of 99. About a year later of just nonstop complaining about this and details, I sat him down and interviewed him and filled up three CDRs. As he got everything out, all the details, all the doctors up here involved with installing them. Anyway, he struggled with that for years. He was homeless. I compiled all of his messages and these interviews into an album. It's the longest concept album in history. It's 48 hours long, 400 songs, and it's Kurt's story. So he never really was able to figure out how to live with these implants. He says he remembers when they were put in. I just inherited all this stuff, and I found a little microcassette where he told the whole story about when they put him in, and he saw them. He said they're about the size of a dime, like a kind of a watch battery, maybe a little smaller.
1: Greg, did he say who installed them?
8: Yes, I've got the doctor's names. I've got all that. When I did the album, I smeared their names with an audio sound just to, you know, for legal purposes. But Kurt tells his entire story. It's a 30-year study that I did of my friend who was suffering with brain implants, controllers, interdimensional torture, draining of resources, haunting him about it.
1: Did you believe him?
8: You know, I was always at 85% because someone's got to keep a toe over on the side over here of mundane reality. But I questioned him. I stayed on his side and took him at his word enough to craft the world's longest album about him. And I guess my question is he went in to get implants. He drove with his mom down to California, and they found some place that detected his 15 megahertz hum coming out of his head, and they couldn't explain it. That ended up being a song, that one. But the implants. They said, Kurt, let's go to a chiropractor, someone off the grid, and have them do some x-rays. And he did have a CAT scan, and yeah, there was some interesting looking things on the sides of his head.
1: Did he ever explain, Greg, why they may have implanted him with these things?
8: He said there was something about him. He early on in seventh grade, before the controllers, he could pick numbers out of my head. He was a fantastic, spontaneous poet. He kind of had the charisma of Jim Morrison in his early days, and was really into the Hopi studies,
1: All right, let's bring Whitley in for a second. Whitley, what are your thoughts on something like this?
9: Well, I don't know what to think because I'm not hearing any objective evidence of their presence. It sounds like he was just, you know, so without x-rays or anything like that or CT scans, what can you know for sure inside the brain like that, MRIs? You know, I've got an implant in my ear, but it's been CAT scanned, and there's the video of the removal attempt, so it's definitely real. And I'm not saying there's any reason to doubt him, but it would have been helpful if there was something, some documentation, because if these are real physical objects, that could be documented.
1: But it seems like they were implanted by human doctors, didn't it, Woodley?
9: Well, that's exactly right. That's what he was saying. And why him? I mean, you know, you have to kind of see that, you know, there could be... I've known people who suffered from various forms of paranoia who believe things like that were not actually true. So I just don't know what to think.
1: Let's go to Adam in Pascagoula, Mississippi. Adam, take it away.
10: Hey, George and Whitley.
1: Hi there.
10: Awesome notes for tonight is your alien encounter is similar to my own alien encounter in 2011 and Calvin Parker and Charles Hicks in 1973 here and there. My question is, can you tell people who have not had an alien encounter yet what this does mentally, how unreal this is, and what is your alien encounter experience been overall with further meetings? Also, there are no favorites to UFO encounters, just a common understanding and to be heard. That's what it's about. I can wait over the phone. Thank you, George and Whitley, for taking my phone call to Coast AM.
1: Okay, my friend. Thanks for the promo. I appreciate it. Whitley, what do you think?
9: Well, you know, it's a stretch for a lot of people. It's getting less and less true over time. It's interesting the way it's falling out because the intellectual media, the New York Times, not so much them, but the Atlantic Monthly or CNN. CNN has virtually never covered or very, very lately covered the disclosure issue. The Guardian, which is a big left-wing newspaper in England, is very disdainful of this. And it always has been. Before, it's nothing to do with Trump, it's always. There is, in the intellectual community, a tremendous inability to handle this because they have the intellectual high ground. They are the smart people. And when someone comes along and demonstrates the fact that they are not just somewhat smarter, but a whole lot smarter, and they will not communicate with them, they're going to definitely wish that would go away. And that's where they are with this. So it's a kind of situation where they can't settle on it, and they're going to have a lot of trouble with it. It's called ontological shock, the shock of having your expectations, your understanding of the world overturned, not just the shock of something new, but the shock of discovering that everything you thought was real and true about the world was somehow different, and that's devastating. I had that experience, and it causes PTSD, it's very traumatic. And, you know, people think they dismiss it. Oh, well, ontological shock, whatever that is, we'll get over it. Not so fast. We're not necessarily going to get over it anytime soon. It's going to be the central reality of this. Because remember, the number of people who have had close encounters is literally minuscule. Almost non-existent compared to the number of people on Earth. The number of people on Earth who even know about UFOs and aliens is tiny compared to the number of people here. Vast areas of the world filled with people, this has never been a subject that has ever been brought up. Or if it is brought up in such a small way. The only country that's deeply into this is the United States. Even the Canadians are not all that intensely interested. In Mexico, they are interested, like we are in the U.S., because there's been a lot of... there's been so much UFO activity there and in Brazil.
1: What about Britain, Whitley?
9: Not much interest. Some, certainly. And there's a lady there, Helen McCaw, who is trying to wake the British banking system and British government up to the fact that this could cause a tremendous economic shock. But she's getting as much attention in the United States as she does in Britain, I think. I'm not sure. I can't speak for her. But the point is this. And I've done conferences there, and compared to what happens in the United States, they're very small.
1: They are. At what point did you decide to start saying that this could have been an alien encounter? Because originally, you didn't know what was going on.
9: Well, I'm still not sure what was going on, and I say it's obviously possible that it's an alien encounter, and I'm quite in. When I see these UFOs racing around the way we've seen them on officially released video, and then somebody tries to tell me, well, they can't possibly get here, too far away, I'm sorry, but you better think again, because there's something here that we really don't understand how it works.
1: Exactly.
9: So until we do understand that, I think the door is open on that question. We don't know whether or not they could get here from another planet at all. They may be able to. They can certainly do very extraordinary things in the air when they are here. So they could be from aliens from another planet. I'm much more willing to speculate about that than I was before. And there's also the issue of time. Could they be from some other place in time or a parallel universe? There are so many questions and so many ambiguous things about them. You can't pin it down.
1: Let's go to Shane in Australia, international line. Shane, go ahead.
11: Yeah, g'day, George. Always my best to you, mate, and I love you, mate.
1: Thank you, sir.
11: And it's Bill, isn't it?
1: Whitley.
11: Whitley?
9: Yeah.
11: Whitley, how you going?
9: Well, I'm fine. You've got a question?
11: Hope you can understand me language, mate. Generally, Australia, as you know, has had the Westfield incident. You might have been aware of that one.
9: Yes, absolutely.
11: That was quite damning evidence that something very dramatic happened to those that school. And we've got the Zimbabwe one, which I believe is just as telling.
9: Yeah, the Zimbabwe one is, the aerial school. Those are both extraordinary incidents.
11: Absolutely extraordinary. When I first got onto your station, it was a bit late, and basically I got a good story about implants. I work in Victoria, in Australia, for many years, helping people in psych wards, which, look, just on a side note, I do believe there's something controlling our species for a number of years now, probably ever since the invent of a lot of technologies that I'm sure humans probably didn't make, but we are definitely being controlled, I believe, subconsciously by. And that's one's a big one to pick up, Whitley, because we can't really put a finger on it consciously, because the intelligence that's controlling our species knows how to subconsciously, generationally condition us. And that's an actual fact of conditioning generationally with addictions and behaviour. But generally, the whole population, I think, is captivated by probably electromagnetic frequencies and radiation technologies.
9: What is your question, if I may ask?
11: Yeah. Whitley, I got implanted many years ago. I work in Victoria helping people in psych wards.
9: Have you got any CAT scan of it or X-ray?
11: Well, this is the story. Basically, there's only a few dozen of us out of a couple of million in the state who actually try to get people better care when they're mentally ill instead of just forced injections, electric shock treatment, and the other horrific treatments they get. We try to get them better care. Basically, I've been doing it for decades. And
9: okay, do you have a question or not?
11: Well, I'm just saying about the implant that I got implanted with in 2010. It took me 4 years to identify that I'd been implanted in my back after I'd been shot in the back in my driveway. And it was a funny story because another guy who was...
9: Okay, we got a problem. We're coming up on the end of the show, and you don't have a question. So we got to move on.
11: Well, I was just going to ask, you know, many other people have been implanted, but that's fair enough. Whitley, have a great day, mate.
9: Okay. Yeah, I do, of course, know. I don't know as many now because Dr. Roger Lear passed away. And
1: he hasn't been replaced, has he?
9: No one will replace him. Not, and you know, there are scientists who are interested in this, but for whatever reason, the ones I know kind of disdain the whole implant thing. And it's strange because they're easily provably anomalous. And you know, because they're encapsulated in epidermis that's put into deep muscle tissue, and there's nothing in our genetic makeup that makes that possible. So you don't take a little piece of iron and implant it and encapsulate it in something from under the skin, just under the skin, and then put it in deep muscle naturally. It's not possible. Somebody did that.
1: And then leave it alone. There's a reason.
9: Yeah, exactly. And then you can see the video of mine. If there's no video of the ones, there's probably video of the ones that Roger couldn't take out because they escaped.
1: Woodley, stay in touch, my friend. Woodley Strieber will be appearing with me on a TV show called Strange Universe. When we get the time, the date, and the place, we'll let you know. Up next, Vernon Mahub will join us. We're going to read some poems and talk about our future.
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0: Meanwhile, the heaviest rain has exited the area. The next major concern is rising river levels. Several of them in the region are forecasted to crest in moderate and major flood stages in the coming days. In Picayune, Mississippi, Brandi Campbell, Fox Weather.
1: A parade for the NBA champion New York Knicks in Manhattan Thursday. Guard Jalen Brunson answered his critics.
2: There's a lot of people that have a lot of negative stuff to say. There's a lot of people who have a lot of opinions. But when you prove them wrong, you really don't have to, say to them.
1: The Knicks won their first championship in 53 years. I'm Chris DeMeo. This is Fox News.
3: iHeartRadio weather, mostly clear tonight. A low in the low 50s. Increase in clouds for tomorrow, isolated storms. Highs in the mid-70s. Lots of 70s this weekend and dry. I'm meteorologist Mace Michaels on Twin Cities News Talk, AM 1130. Currently 57 degrees.
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1: Hold your hand out. Open your palm. What's it look like to you? Just a bunch of lines, right? Well, to Vernon Mahubal, it means much more than that, and he's going to read the palms in just a moment on Coast to Coast AM. 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
1: And welcome back. George Norrie, along with palmist Vernon Mahubal, is the founder and director of the Palmistry Institute here in Los Angeles. He began formal training at the Vedic, which is Eastern cosmology, back in 1979, which took him to India. Vernon combines both Eastern and Western astrological disciplines into his practice, continues new research, particularly with the field of dermoglyphics, which is fingerprint biometrics as well. Vernon, welcome back. How have you been?
6: Thank you, George, for having me on again. I've been really good, actually, and looking forward to speaking with you again.
1: Give us a little tutorial about the palm and how, by looking at it, you're able to decide the future.
6: George, when you look at someone's palm, you're seeing a person's life purpose and their destiny, what they should be doing, what paths they should go down, and what are their challenges, what avenues to avoid also. And I always like to say in my lectures and workshops that sometimes people say to me, I've heard growing up that life doesn't come with instructions. It doesn't come with an instructional sheet. But that those instructions are actually on our hand. That our hand is our instructional manual. So palmists use that to tell the client exactly the roadmap of their life.
1: Now, the palm doesn't change, Vernon. It is what it is. But do the readings change?
6: Yes, they do, because usually the first reading I'll give to someone is the foundations. I'll let a person know what they're, what they should be aiming for, what will make them successful, what will make them money, what will make them fulfilled, and what they should be doing as a general practice in their life. Subsequent readings usually are there to help a person to understand, okay, if I told a person they should become an architect and they were a secretary before I read their hand and they start to become an architect and move into that area, we go into details. So the first readings are usually about the foundation, the principles, the house that a person lives in. And the secondary, the next readings are the furniture you have in your house. So it's the details. The first readings are the principles, and the subsequent readings are the details. So you're right in that palms don't change, but what does change is if a person is actually doing their life purpose. And that will show if the lines are deep, and they're rich, and they're strong. And if a person isn't doing what they're born to do, the lines, George, will be weak. They'll be almost like a pencil drew on them.
1: Now, how do you determine the difference between an individual's palm reading and a world event like this war between the U.S. and Iran and Israel?
6: Yeah, that's an excellent question, because if you look at enough hands, George, you'll be able to see trends, economic trends, and so forth. If you read a lot of hands, you'll see repeated patterns, and so that's how, in a sense, a palmist can make predictions.
1: Now, when we take calls next hour, Vernon, will you read palms, and how do you do it over the radio?
6: All a person needs to do is just give me their date of birth, the month that they were born, and a question. One question would be great, and then I'll have them hold up one of their palms and look at their palms, and that's all I need. And I kind of am able to do it by a methodology of, like, let's say, reading their hands from a distance, as in remote viewing.
1: Well, when you look at things like the United States and how the years ahead are going to shape up, whose palms are you looking at? All of ours or what?
6: Well, I have a clientele that is national, so I'm seeing hands from all across the United States. I'm seeing hands from every state, and I'm able to make predictions based on what I'm seeing, let's say economically and socially and et cetera, et cetera.
1: Is it based on a combination of all the hands you're seeing?
6: Yes. Versus if you're only looking at, let's say, one hand a week, you're not going to be able to make too many predictions.
1: Right.
6: But if you're seeing lots and lots of hands over a course of weeks, you're going to be able to see, honest to God, trends. And it's no longer predictions, you see.
1: Well, if you're only looking at one hand a week, the chances are the prediction is for that individual by himself, right?
6: Absolutely. Absolutely. Yes, that's the best. That's exactly. So, but if you're reading many, many pairs of hands over the course of a month, then you can definitely track what's going on in our country.
1: How many hands do you think you need to do in a month to get that kind of reading?
6: Well, generally, I could look at three hands a day. So if I'm looking at three hands a day, I'm going to be looking at a lot of hands over the course of a month.
1: That's 90 hands, 95 hands, something like that.
6: Plus any parties or get-togethers I look at.
1: If somebody has burned their palm or something and you can't see their lines, what happens?
6: Yeah, that happens a lot. People get all kinds of scars and burns that won't heal, insect bites that that are pretty strong.
1: Ouch.
6: But you know, the thing is, George, I've learned to read underneath the surface of things, if you will. And even if a person has a burn that stays there for a long time, the hand is always going to show the line. It's going to perk up there somewhere.
1: We're talking with Vernon Mahovl about palm reading. We're going to take readings next hour, and what you'll give Donna, your birth month, day, and year. Ask Vernon a specific question, and he will have you hold up your palm and read it to him, and he'll give it his best try. He's done this for years on the program with enormous success. Now, what do you see overall for the good old United States?
6: And interestingly enough, George, I haven't been seeing a lot of foreign clients because people aren't really visiting our country. So
7: they're scared.
6: But having said that, I've been seeing a lot of Americans' hands, and I'm concentrating on that. So I do have some good news, and I will tell you. The next, you know, we are going through, you know, an economic it is a rocky road, you know, right now. Everybody knows that. You don't have to be a palmist or an astrologer to know that. It is a little tight right now. But having said that, the next 2.5 to 3 months, no major changes. We'll still be a little tight, let's say, economically, but I don't really see any major problems. So we just have to, you know, endeavor and sit tight and do what we can. That's the good news.
1: How about the economy?
6: Well, the economy actually is going to progress as it has been. In other words, I see what we're going through now. It's actually the next 2.5 months, 3 months, I could actually see prices going a little bit down, not a lot, but a little bit going down. But we're still going to see a rocky economy, but it's not going to be as rocky as some predictions have stated.
1: I'm sorry, go ahead, Vern.
6: Well, where I see a problem is in the sectors of, let's say, crime. I'm seeing some aspects there that I'm a little bit worried about, and crime in the cities. In other words, I'm also seeing that people who live in cities are going to have a little bit more difficulty, not just with crime, but just with their standard of living. So I'm looking at, you know, people who live in the people's hands, who live in the bigger cities like Chicago or that, and seeing a little bit more hardship than people who live, let's say, in the suburbs of the country.
1: Are the ages of the person, the palm, does that have anything to do with the reading itself? My example is, if you're interviewing a kid or a teenager or a grown adult, does that have a difference?
6: So much, George. In fact, I've been reading a lot of hands in this Generation Z, which I characterize as anything from 14 to 28. And, you know, they're just having a little bit of trouble, quite a lot, actually, of trouble fitting in. And that's why maybe, I don't know, my estimate is 85% of them live with their parents still. Why is that? It's because it's not like when people were born in the 50s, 60s, 70s, and 80s, they could just get a job and, you know, put money on a down payment on a house. Those days are not for them right now. So that generation is having a lot of trouble figuring out what they want to do, who they are, and how to fit into this changing society that we live in. So when I read hands of that generation, they're going through struggles and difficulties. It does change for them in about 3.5 to 4 years. They start to find their place because our society will be changing in a better way. I see the biggest difficulties with people who are in the baby boomer generation.
1: That's 1946 to 1964.
6: It is, George, and they are just going through just, you know, I can't tell you how many times I've read the hands of this generation, and the first thing people will say to me is, I don't recognize this country anymore. And so there's just a feeling of, you know, of a little bit of sadness or gloom as to what's going on in our country. So because of that, they are not the happiest generation.
1: Have you ever looked at the hand, Vernon, of a baby?
6: It's it's easy if you could get the mom and the dad to hold their hand open long enough to be able to look at it. What I usually do is once the parent opens up the hand, I take a quick photograph of it and with a very, very bright light and analyze it. But yes, everything is on the hand of a little baby. Even if that baby is, let's say, you could see the destiny of a little child, even if they're five weeks old.
1: You can see their future?
6: You can see exactly the career they're going to get into. You can see exactly what their life challenges are, what they did in their previous life, and what avenues they'll be going down. And you can see all the changes also.
1: It's fascinating. What is it about the palm that determines these things?
6: Two areas, George. One is that it's the soul within the inner core of our heart that is sending the signal into the hand. So our soul is eternal. In Sanskrit, the soul is called Sachit Ananda. It means it's eternal. It has a spiritual form, and it's generally very optimistic and very happy.

0: has three segments. And in totality, all the four fingers have 12 segments. Those are the signs. Aries, Taurus, Gemini, Cancer, Leo, Virgo, like that. And the entire planetary sequence, even the fixed stars, the ancient fixed stars, are represented on the hand. So when we look at a person's hand, we're looking at the very deep metaphysical subconscious of that person, where they came from, previous lives, and then their astrology in this life.
1: Vernon, are the fingerprints on the thumb, index finger, middle finger, for example, all the same, or are they different on every finger?
0: They're always different, George. In fact, there's no there's no replication of any fingerprint. What to speak of, you know, other fingerprints on other hands. But the interesting thing about the fingerprints is they hold the previous life information. And in the Vedic view, for instance, in the Bhagavad Gita, it's stated that the fingerprints are formed at 7 months in the mother's womb. And it is also stated that at 7 months, the soul of the child, if you will, wakes up, so to speak. And they can see sometimes their last 10, 20, 30 births. And then when the child is born, it's oftentimes you see a child, they're just, you know, in another world, if you will. They're remembering their previous lives. They're slowly acclimating to new parents and a new household, like that. But at the same time, they're deeply remembering their previous lifetimes until they forget them. Now, at the same time, the Navajo Indians had a legend that at 7 months in the womb, God blows his breath on that little child, and that breath becomes the fingerprints. So the Vedic view of the Eastern world and the American Navajo Indians had the same view of these fingerprints. And these fingerprints are, to me, the most amazing part of palmistry, because they are the deepest part of the aspect of palmistry, because they come directly from the soul. The soul is broadcasting the actual fingerprints. So that's why they're all so different, George, because we are individuals.
1: Is the left hand different from the right, or are they the same?
0: No, they're never the same. In fact, the right hand has everything to do with the left brain. And I look at the right hand, George, to see what type of career a person will get into. The right hand is basically our outer self, and the left hand is our inner self. So I look at the right hand to see what a person's career should be, how other people see them, what influence they'll have in our society. And the left hand is getting its information from the right brain, and that's the brain of the internal world. So I look at the left hand to see who a person is emotionally. I look at their spiritual aspects there. I look at their psychology there. So both hands have to be read in tandem to be able to get a very, very total picture of the individual.
1: And the palms are different too?
0: Usually 100% different.
1: All right, stay with us, Vernon. We'll come back in a moment with Vernon Mahubal. We'll take readings next hour on Coast to Coast, or just questions, but I've got lots more when I come back.
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1: iHeartRadio weather, mostly clear tonight. A low in the low 50s. Increasing clouds for tomorrow, isolated storms. Highs in the mid-70s. Lots of 70s this weekend and dry. I'm meteorologist Mace Michaels on Twin Cities News Talk, AM 1130. Currently 57 degrees.
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7: And talks between the U.S., Iran, Qatar, and Pakistan set for Friday have been postponed. Comes after the White House announced Vice President J.D. Vance would not be attending. President Trump Thursday outlined his stipulation.
8: In a Truth Social post, President Trump stressed, quote, "We expect a complete ceasefire on all fronts, including Lebanon, Hezbollah, and Israel." Vice President J.D. Vance also lashed out at Israel, warning its leaders not to, quote, "attack the only powerful ally they have left."
7: Fox's Chandler Painter, Israel's military says its forces strike targets in southern Lebanon overnight as Hezbollah reported intense fighting. Israel says four of its soldiers were killed. 16 were killed in the Israeli airstrikes. And Democrat Hannah Pingree and Republican Bobby Charles will compete this fall to become Maine's next governor. 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
1: We'll take your calls next hour with Vernon Mauvel as we talk about reading palms and your future. 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
1: And welcome back, George Norrie, along with our friend, palm reader, Vernon Mahubble. Vernon, why were we born with fingerprints and palm prints in the first place?
8: So that we understand ourselves and we know ourselves. Human life is meant for self-realization. That's the point of why we have a human body. So we're not like animals. Animals are wonderful. They're loving. They're incredible creatures with all kinds of different qualities, but they don't have the quality of being able to ask the questions of the most important questions of who am I? What's the purpose of life? Is there a God? They're not seekers. They're not searchers. So our palm expresses what we seek. And if people have, if a particular individual soul has lived in a human body for a number of human lifetimes, they begin to question and ask, well, I seem to be doing this over and over, but I'm not completely happy. Why? Who am I? What am I supposed to be doing? So the human life is meant for understanding one's destiny. And so in order for us to understand our destiny, God, through the agency of the soul, puts these signs and symbols onto our palm so that we understand who we are. And that is the real purpose of life. As they say, know thyself. That is what palmistry is all about. So palmistry can explain who we are as individuals. It can explain who we are as individuals, as in our emotions, and who we are as individuals, as in the best careers to involve ourselves in. But the highest aspect of palmistry is to be able to help a person to understand who they are as a spiritual being and how to find that fulfillment in their spiritual quest.
1: Vernon, what is a lifeline on the palm?
8: You know, George, that is the most well-known line on the hand. When people think of palmistry, they think of the lifeline. But the lifeline actually has nothing to do with the length of life. And that's its common, that's the common idea. And people constantly are telling me,
1: it's a misperception, right?
8: Yeah, exactly. People are constantly coming up to me and say, Vernon, my lifeline it breaks at a certain point or it ends at a certain point. Am I going to die early? And actually, the lifeline has absolutely nothing to do with health or the length of life. It's actually in the chakra system, it's the second chakra. So it's the chakra or the line dealing with relationships. Even children are seen there. Relationships with the opposite sex and children are seen there.
1: Which one is the lifeline? I'm looking at my palm right now.
8: It is the semicircular line that moves around the ball of the thumb. And it starts at the bottom of the hand and curls up towards the thumb side.
1: Now, what is right in the middle of the palm?
8: Right in the middle of the palm is the first chakra. And that line has everything to do with one's career. I look at that line to see what jobs people have taken, the jobs they should do, and the career that will not only make the money, but be successful in. So now, if that line is very strong and rich and deep, it does show a person who will achieve security and stability. And that can change. But that's the line that I look at to see if a person has strong foundations in their life, including sometimes domestic stability.
1: Give us an overview predictions for the rest of this year.
8: Well, I think the next 2 to 3 months, George, are going to be pretty much the same as we're seeing. And it can be a struggle in some areas economically. And then when we get into September, October, and November, there will be certain sectors of our economy that will start to pick up. And those are the industries that I see that deal with health, fitness, and any companies that, let's say, sell vitamins or nutrients or that type of thing. But I see the health industries really starting to do well, and that will include fitness centers and any attention to health and well-being. The areas that I see a little bit of a downturn, interestingly enough, are my clients who are dealing, who are working in the tech industry. There's going to be a lot of strain, a lot of worry, a lot of changes in this in this industry over the course of the next year and a half. So it could be that a lot of people who are working in the tech industry could move on to different jobs.
1: Interesting take on that. What about?
8: I don't see a lot of security and stability in that field right now. Well, not right now, but in the next, in about August, September, October.
1: It probably will get worse, won't it?
8: I do see that. I see, George, a lot of instability in that world. And that instability has to do with just fears also. I can't tell you how many clients that I have working in that industry, and they're just worried about their career. Even having a career, what to speak of what the tech industry is going to be doing. And I don't think it has anything to do, well, I'm not going to say that, but I don't think it has as much to do with AI as is being said.
1: A lot of people, Vernon, are concerned about meeting their soulmate or having a soulmate. Can you ascertain that with a palm?
8: Absolutely. In fact, we tend to marry people that we have been friends with or even married in a previous life. So if someone is going to marry someone and they're going to be with that person pretty much their whole life, you will see that very strongly represented in their hand, because we can't really love anyone with strong tenacity unless in our previous life we knew that person. So life, George, is a continuum. A lot of the people that we have relationships with, friends, lovers, we met in our previous life, and they're represented in our palm in this life. And so if you see, let's say, a soulmate in a person's hand, it means, and you're going to see easily, that person knew that person in a previous life. That's why they're soulmates. So we also see relationships in the hand that may last 3 months or 5 months or maybe a year. And I have to tell a person sometimes, well, you know, this relationship may not last. And they're at the beginning of the relationship, and I can see that it's going to last maybe a year and a half.
1: But you really, you'll tell them that.
8: Thing to do. Yeah, well, that's the easiest thing to do, George, because they're in love. And you have to say, well, let's see what happens. And they look at me like, you're telling me it's not going to last. And I just have to tell them the truth. But if I can avoid a bad relationship, why not say it, you know? I mean, people pay me to tell them, you know, the truth.
1: Sure. Have you ever looked at a palm of somebody who is about to die and they did?
8: Yes.
1: Why'd you hesitate?
8: Because it's not the most pleasant thing to, you know, tell a person. And if I can, let's say, help a person maybe to eat better or to become a vegetarian or, you know, take more vitamins or exercise more, then I will. If I can help a person to prolong their life, I will.
1: Can you alter a reading? In that, I mean, if you see something like imminent death, can you actually have it stopped?
8: Well, that's interesting, George, because let's say someone is, let's say, 35, and you see that they have a good future ahead, but they're ruining it by taking drugs, smoking a lot of marijuana, or whatever they're doing. And they're overdoing it, then, and it's affecting them, and it could actually affect their health and their well-being and their psychology. That is my job to tell them. And so if they, let's say, hold back on the drugs or start getting exercise and they start improving their life, yes, automatically their life can change in a drastic way for the better.
1: Does palmistry and astrology differ?
8: Not in any way, George. Palmistry and astrology are a brother and sister to each other. Now, not a lot of palmists know that, and even less astrologers know that.
1: Right.
8: But the idea here is that anything that a qualified and professional astrologer can see, a palmist can see if they know also how, if they've been at it for a bunch of years. And at the same time, palmistry lends itself to strong intuitions. Because you're holding the hand of a person and you're reading their hand, and that energy is coming directly from the soul. It's a metaphysical source. So you're a palmist over time will get good intuitions, even if they're reading the hand from a strictly astrological point of view, and not letting in. Eventually, intuition will just seep into the picture, and then the reading becomes deeper, much deeper.
1: How long will it take somebody to learn how to read a palm?
8: You know, I have a year-long course, and if a person takes a year to start looking at hands, and they read, let's say, a palm, let's say every day or every other day, they can become really confident. But it takes about, honestly, George, it takes about 7 years to feel like this is what I want to do, and a strong sense of confidence and faith in what they're doing. And anything beyond that is icing on the cake.
1: Now, you were saying that the left hand and the right hand are different, which my question then is, would somebody have two different readings that would contradict each other?
8: No, because both hands are going to amalgamate the same information. In other words, when you're looking at someone's left hand, you're looking at who they are emotionally and spiritually. When you're looking at someone's right hand, you're looking at who they are in their career suit. So you just amalgamate the two, and that's who we are. We're spiritual people having a a human experience.
1: Not that I've had time to look at the bottom of my feet, but do they have palm prints too?
8: Yes. But the feet, George, have more to do with health. The feet definitely have signs and symbols and images on them, but the feet have more to do with health than anything. 90% of what's represented on the feet have to do with health trends and health issues.
1: Do you read feet?
8: No.
1: I don't blame you.
8: But you can also look at health trends, and I do quite frequently, on the palms also. Health trends are seen on the palms. And the interesting thing about, being an astrologer or a palmist is that we can, for instance, if someone has like a health issue, we see it as usually starting in the mind or the psychology. When a doctor might just give a pill and maybe that'll solve the problem, but it doesn't always. But we actually see as palmists, what we see in health is so many of our health issues, you know, other than, let's say, you know, falling on a sheet of ice or something like that, or, you know, but we see health issues as starting in the mind, starting in the psychology, and we can actually avert a health issue years before it takes place if a person changes their thinking.
1: Well, people can
8: have a lot to do with negative thinking, George.
1: Can people email you through your website?
8: Yes, they can. Yes. And they can email me, and I'll call them immediately.
1: Palmistryinstitute.com?
8: Yes.
1: And the last book you have was called Talk to the Hand, or do you have any others?
8: I'm working on a new book, but Talk to the Hand is my latest book, and it's kind of like an adventure. It's kind of like, what is it like to be a palmist? What is it like to read hands? And I take people on a journey.
1: All right, we're going to come back in a moment with Vernon Mahovil and take readings, or perhaps you have just a question. If you want a reading, give Donna your birth month and day, and then ask Vernon a specific question. He'll ask you how to hold up your hand and your palm and do his thing.
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1: And welcome back, George Norrie, along with Vernon Mahubble. Vernon, are there points on the palm that give you psychic intuition and points like that?
11: Yes. Let's say you're in a state of quandary or indecision, and you want an answer. Hold your left hand right to your heart and sit down and relax and ask the question, what should I do?
1: And how do you get your answer?
11: You'll get it through your heart. Your heart will answer it. In other words, the left hand is connected to the heart, and you're communing with your heart.
1: So it won't stop beating, though, will it?
11: Oh, no, no. In fact, it might even beat faster because you're going to get your right answer. But holding your left, if you have a question, you're in a state of indecision or confusion or uncertainty, sit down, hold your left hand right to your heart. Take a deep breath and just ask your question, and you'll get your answer. It'll come from the deep, deep, deepest subconsciousness. And if you do this regularly, you'll not only become intuitive, you may even become psychic.
1: Really?
11: Yeah.
1: That's fascinating.
11: So, yeah, the hands and the heart are incredibly connected. just like, George, when we do things with our hands, we can be pretty dexterous. Well, at the same time, we need to use our hands in other ways, not just to, you know, use them to eat and use them to write, and but also at the same time, that our hands are a meditative tool. And that they're very powerful. For instance, even the aspect of holding the hands in prayer, when you hold your hands together, what it does is holding the two palms together brings the two brains together, the right and the left, and they become, let's say, harmonized. So many times if you just want to feel peace or harmony, and we'll just hold our hands together in like a prayer mode or a peace mode, or hold our hands together. How many times do we do that? Let's say when we're just in a state of contemplation or reflection, what do? We hold our hands together. And what that does is it amalgamates our two brains, and then we're able to come up with a little bit more clarity, because we're feeling more peaceful and more harmonious inside. So our hands are also a very deep part of our spiritual awareness.
1: Is that why prayer works?
11: Prayer works because you're communing with God through both brains. In other words, both the left and the right brains are trying to communicate with the Supreme Lord. And so it works, because you're putting yourself at peace. You're saying, okay, I can't figure this out. God, you help me. So what you're doing is, when you're bringing those two palms together, you're asking for peace. You're asking for harmony. You're putting yourself in a position of resting your mind and your psychology. And that's why it's easy to pray to God, because you're at peace at that point.
1: All right, let's go to the phones. First caller we're going to go to, the birthday is July 11. July 11, we're going to first-time caller Denise in Chicago, Illinois. Hi, Denise.
12: Hello.
1: How can we help you?
12: Hi, George. I got to let you know, I just love your show.
1: Well, thank you.
12: And I learned so much, and I thank you. You're a great interviewer, and I'm in awe whenever I listen to you. Thank you.
1: You're welcome. And you have a question for Vernon, and then he'll tell you what to do with your hand.
12: Excellent, Vernon. Excellent. Thank you. Hello, Vernon. How are you?
11: Oh, great. Can I just, before you ask your question, I have something I want to tell you.
12: Okay.
11: This particular year is a new point of beginning for you. You may have just started a new goal or an endeavor around November or December. Keep at it. Move forward with it. This is a year of new plans and new ventures, and there's one particular one that you should be concentrating on.
12: And what's that? What do you see?
11: Well, I want you to just do it. And now ask me your question.
12: Okay. Actually, my question pertained to that. The past year, I was in a position, and I always seem to get a boss that loves me, and then I get a boss that hates me. And I've decided that I want to start my own business.
11: Your own business? So, yes.
12: Yeah, yes. And I want to help seniors and travel and tours and seniors.
11: Yes. So about November, December of last year, you decided to say to yourself, I'm going to become autonomous. I really need to do my own thing. And last year is when you left your job or you quit your job in some way. But this year is the year that you should follow through on controlling your own life destiny in regards to your career. So move forward, don't look back, and start your own business. Or at least work for another company where they give you your own department and they just leave you alone. Okay?
12: Yeah, that's a great wish, but finding that, I'd rather do it myself. And you know, you're right on with the November, December. I was thinking about it, and yep. I thank you. You gave me goosebumps.
1: Well, hold on. What about her palm now, Vernon?
12: Oh, my palm.
11: I already looked at it.
1: You did? Oh, when?
11: You were holding it up.
12: I was.
1: I didn't know that.
13: Actually, I didn't have to ask her. She was holding it up.
1: All right.
12: You're awesome. Thank you very much. Thank you very much.
13: You're awesome, too. Start your own business.
1: Thanks, Denise. Good luck. I didn't know you did that.
13: Well, it happened. I don't know.
1: Well, what did you see when she held her hand up?
13: Well, she was holding her hand up the whole time. She was sitting at a table or something and just holding her hands. Both of them, one was on the phone and she was just holding up her hand.
1: What are you, a remote viewer too?
13: I could be. I don't know. I think so.
1: That's magic.
13: The government has never come to me and asked me for my services, so what can you do?
1: Next caller does not want a reading. Mayat in New York. Welcome to the show. Hello, Mayat.
14: Actually, without having to give the full birthday, which is attached to one's medical record, I'm very sensitive to now, I would like a reading, and I have a general question. You have the most fascinating guest, and Vernon, I believe you're the one that told us about Israel Regardi's book, The Naturalistic Practitioner. Were you the palmist that told us about him?
13: No.
14: Okay, but that is an excellent book along the metaphysician-physician healing line. But my general question, so you can think about it, my month and day is May 25th. I think it's 2 days before Judge George's beloved mother's birthday. And I want to know about moving forward with a very important invention and also some inventions that are more gadget and friendly and helpful, but in particular a very important invention with the acronym of NLP.
13: Okay, so I will say to you, last year, around this time, you came up with this idea. That was the seed form of what you're trying to do now, this year. You came up with about a year ago. And you've been steadily working on it, actually very strongly working on it this year. And I want you to continue on it. It will actually manifest itself by the end of the year. So I want you to work hard on it, and it will entail hard work and some struggle and some effort, but I want you to, it does look like it will actually provide you with some success. So work at it.
14: That sounds good. And the general question, how is it that one can go to India and look at a palm leaf, I think it is, and the reader can tell you about your past, your present, and your future? You seem to have some information, so give us some. That is just so remarkable. Give us some information, more information on that. Thank you so much, George.
1: Okay, and it could be tea leaves, Vernon.
13: Well, you know, the quick answer to that is the India and the, let's say, the Oriental world as opposed to the Occidental world is the beginnings of, we see the beginnings of palmistry and astrology, what is called Vedic astrology. And there is a book that's 5,000 years old. It was written in 3,100 BC called the Hast Samudra Shastra, and that is a Sanskrit. That's in Sanskrit. It means the study of the human hand by astrological method. And that treatise is written in Sanskrit, and I've studied Sanskrit in order to unlock these ancient books on palmistry. And so the places like Tibet and India, the Far East, this is the area where palmistry and astrology in our on our earth began.
1: Next birthday is June 24. June 24, we're going to Rick in Massachusetts. Hi, Rick.
15: Hi, guys.
1: Good to have you with us.
15: It's February 24th, but
1: Feb. Oh, she's got me as June. All right, 2/24.
15: Yeah, 2/24. That's great. I'm so happy to hear it. My, you know, one of my, she's my favorite caller, and such an intelligent lady, so it's good to hear her voice again.
1: How about a question?
15: I think I told you before somewhat, but I have a mortgage company is actually committing fraud and trying to foreclose on my house.
13: Hold up your hands, please. Hold up your hands. At least the right hand.
15: Right hand, okay.
13: What's happening right now in your life is that there could be some endings, some transitions, major transitions. You're getting ready for the new. There's going to be some doors closing for you. I'm going to be very honest with you. There's going to be some doors closing for you this year. There will be some new doors opening for you next year. So if something is leaving your life, just be detached from it. Let it go. And the things that are still working for you, keep them going. But I will say to you that just let the things that need to leave your life, let them go. This is like kind of like a year of like, let's say you have 20 pairs of jeans, you're going to get rid of 10 of them. So by the will of Providence or your own will, let things go. Okay?
15: Yeah, that's what I'm trying to do. Just obviously very nerve-wracking situation. So that's why.
13: Let it go. Just be the key here is to be detached. It's planetary what's happening to you. And I will say to you, once you start getting into your birthday around February, March, and April of next year, your whole life your life is going to significantly change.
1: Next birthday is 2/8, Feb 8. Let's go to Jade in Portland, Oregon, west of the Rockies. Hi, Jade.
16: Hello.
1: Good to have you with us. What's your question?
16: Thank you very much. I've been listening to you since I was a little kid, by the way. So
1: well, thank you.
16: Monumental. Thank you. My question is how to best utilize the natural innate skills I have for the bakery that I'm opening.
1: Opening up a bakery, Vernon.
13: Okay. Huh?
1: He's opening up a bakery.
13: Yeah. No, I will say to you that you started this idea last year, and this is a good year to search for people who are going to invest in your product, if you will. People will help you. In other words, this is a year of working with a team or a group of people. Don't do everything on your own this year. It could be your own project, but at the same time, work with other

0: By God's grace only, George.
1: Does it come to you as something intuitive?
0: Highly intuitive, because I can't see. I'm not reading the hand in person or looking at their photo specifically. So it's coming to me by a different methodology, really.
1: Let's take one more quick call before the break, then we'll come back with final calls. Let's go to November 24, Nancy in Bedford, Massachusetts, on the wild card line. Hi, Nancy.
2: Hi, thank you. Just a quick question. My GI doctor and my cardio doctor, nobody can come to a conclusion what is, you know, how to get rid of certain pains I keep getting. And
0: stomach issue? Is it stomach?
2: November 24th. What?
0: No, is it your stomach? I'm asking.
2: Oh, it's my stomach.
0: Yeah. It's your digestion issues. It's just issues of digestion.
2: It is.
0: Yeah.
2: So that would be GI. Okay, so go back and tell them.
0: Oh, I didn't. Okay, that's interesting. So what I see is that there are foods that you're eating that are not easily you're not digesting well. And it's also affecting your cardiovascular system.
2: Okay.
0: But I also want to say to you, this particular astrological period that you're in, the emphasis is on domestic situations. And you might have to deal with domestic situations, both difficult and good. Do you understand?
2: I think I do. I don't know about the good part, but I know the difficult part.
0: Well, that's what I'm saying to you. In other words, the biggest problem right now is dealing with situations that are happening, or a situation that's happening in your personal life, your domestic life. Take care of that, and you may even feel better health wise.
2: Okay. Well, thank you very much. I appreciate it.
0: Where I see the problem is in your domestic life.
1: When you say domestic, could be any kind of personal home thing.
0: Yeah, it's family. It's maybe her spouse or something like that, or dealing with one of her sons or daughters or something. There's something that's stressing her out tremendously.
1: Vernon's website is palmistryinstitute.com. His latest book is called Talk to the Hand, but he's going to constantly be doing other things. What has been the most gratifying thing you've ever done, Vernon?
0: Being on Coast to Coast, George.
1: Ah, you're too kind, my friend. You're too kind. We're going to come back in a moment with Vernon Mahabal and take final phone calls with him on Coast to Coast AM. Those of you on hold, just hang there. We'll do our best to get to all of you.
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1: iHeartRadio weather, mostly clear tonight. A low in the low 50s. Increasing clouds for tomorrow, isolated storms. Highs in the mid-70s. Lots of 70s this weekend and dry. I'm meteorologist Mace Michaels on Twin Cities News Talk, AM 1130. It's 55 right now.
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1: And welcome back to our final segment with Vernon Mahubble, George Norrie with you. Vernon, when the baby is in the womb, just starting to form, at what point is the palms and the fingerprints forming?
7: The palm, just like the rest of the body, is forming in the, you know, at the point of conception. But the lines and the configurations on the hand start to form at about 4.5 to 5 weeks in the womb. This is what medical science is telling us. And by 5 months, the hand is really starting to take shape. And at 7 months in the womb, all of the lines, all of the configurations, especially the fingerprints, are fully formed. So this is what medical science it tells us, which is interesting.
1: And technically, we are 9 months older than we really are, aren't we?
7: I think that's how it appears, yeah. Yeah, because death, is according to the Vedic view, is a period of 6 months. In other words, when someone, let's say, passes away, it takes about 6 months for the soul to enter into a new physical body or into the womb. So life is a continuum. So if someone's going to get a human form of life, that embryo starts to form. And around 7 months, the soul is, until about 7 months, George, the soul is in a state of animated suspension. And then at about 7 months, the soul, the person wakes up, if you will.
1: Well, you're doing a great job with our listeners. So let's go back to the calls. September 23 is the date, 923. We're going to Troy in Clearwater, Florida on the wild card line. Hello, Troy.
8: Hi, you can hear me okay?
1: Yes, sir. What's your question?
8: Awesome. I have several, let's say three areas I could focus on in launching with a webinar, my coaching, consulting, and done for you and done with you services business. And I'm wondering which area to focus on to get the most bang for my buck and most...
7: Do any of your ideas have anything to do with people's personal life or relationships or anything of that matter?
8: It could if I focus on one in particular, yes.
7: Yes, then focus on that one in particular and you'll be successful. One of your ideas has to do with relationships or human relationships or even or possibly friendships, but especially in the world of maybe marriage or love. And I think you should focus on that particular idea. You will be successful.
8: Awesome.
7: I can mention to you that you're a little bit stressed out right now, or maybe quite stressed out. You should do things that will make you peaceful. Maybe do some meditation, mantra meditation, take to some type of yoga system like bhakti. You're feeling very stressed out, very nervous, very restless. It's not going to help you in your progressive march of getting this idea into focus, okay?
1: Are you stressed, Troy?
8: I don't feel stressed, but I have other ways of dealing with things that other people looking at me may see me as stress. However, I'm centered, but I'm also forward ho, like full speed ahead type attention.
7: Well, your stress, you know, the good news is that you know how to use your stress and your restlessness and put it into your goal orientation. But in your personal life, let's say I do feel a lot of nervousness or restlessness. It's not a big problem, but I'm just saying it's there. Take care of it, okay?
1: All right. Good luck, Troy. I appreciate that. What do you see when you say that, Vernon? What feelings do you get?
7: It's kind of like it's definitely a psychic vibration, but it has more to do with something visual.
1: Next up, Feb 13. A lot of February birthdays. 2/13. We're going to Elaine in Texas. Welcome to the show. Hello, Elaine.
9: Hello.
1: Good to have you with us. What's your question?
9: I don't have a question. I just wanted a reading.
1: Just a reading, okay, Vernon?
7: Oh,
9: I've been told.
7: This is a quieter year for you.
9: Good.
7: you're gonna go internal this time period. You've got about 8 or 9 more months in this planetary period, and it's a period of going internal. You're probably wanting to be alone a lot. Be a hermit this year, this time period. You know what I'm talking about. If your friends have been asking you over the last few months, oh, let's go out to a club, let's do this, let's do that, you're probably apt to say, I don't know, I want to stay home, right?
9: Maybe.
7: So continue that and go internal and get into, do some meditation, get into your spiritual life. It's a good time to search. This is a good year for an internal search, okay?
1: All right. Good luck, Elaine. Hope that works out for you. Next one, June 23. We're working you today, Vernon. June 23, Carl in Indiana, east of the Rockies. Hello, Carl.
10: Hello. Thanks for taking my call.
1: Sure thing. Go ahead.
10: Hey, I was just wondering what career I should be in or what career you see me doing.
7: You must work with people. You love working with people. You're a very social person. Your career must be a people-oriented career. And you love talking to people, too. I'm sure you have done something that dealt with it may be some type of consultation in the past. I'm getting something that deals with maybe giving people advice or counsel also. So you may want to, do kind of a business that deals with being an agent or a promoter or doing something like that. But you love working with people. That's the bottom line.
10: Okay, thank you.
1: All right, thank you. Did you ever see a palm that you couldn't read, Vernon?
7: Yeah. If I can't see the if they're not alive.
1: Have you looked at dead people's palms?
7: Yes, and that's the problem. When a person, let's say, is passing away, you have to look at their hands really quickly because the soul has left, and when the soul leaves, it stops transmitting its energies into the palm. So sometimes within just hours, George, the hand will be just like a clean slate.
1: Is it the soul that feeds the palm that gives you the information?
7: Yes. When a person leaves their body, it's that soul that leaves their body, and that soul is actually the one that is giving the palm its life and its lines.
1: Next up is March 14, we're going to John in Albuquerque, first-time caller. Hey, John, welcome.
11: George Norrie, thank you.
1: You are welcome, my friend. You have a question for Vernon?
11: Yeah, I'd like a reading from Vernon. But first, George, I just want to say you're keeping my nocturnal side very active lately.
1: Perfect. That's good.
11: I love it. Okay. Here's the situation. I'm a U.S. Army veteran. I get VA disability each month, and I need a reading in regard to my financial future. Will it improve? Will it get worse?
7: Do you own property? Not just a house, but any other type of property?
11: No, sir.
7: Okay. Have you thought, Has that ever been in maybe your portfolio to try to do that in the future?
11: Yes. Currently, I am. I'm looking at getting it now.
7: You're looking for it, and that's what will give you stability and security.
11: Okay. How about this? If I plan to purchase a home in the future or make a down payment, you know, on a nice small home.
7: That's what I'm doing. That's what will give you security and stability, sir.
11: Okay. All right.
7: You've been about this for a while, but that's the area that you should go into. And you'll feel calm and very calm after you have that secure piece of property within your domain.
1: All right. Thank you, John. Next up, August 9, we're going to Jeremy in North Dakota. Hello, Jeremy.
12: Hello, George. I want to ask the palm reader, why our great and awesome God spared my life 8,229 days ago?
1: His life was saved in a car accident. He was in a coma for a couple months. Vernon, what do you think?
7: Yeah, that's heavy. I have a question for you. Have you done any type of teaching or education or anything that in that umbrella?
12: No. I have my bachelor's degree in wildlife and fisheries biology.
7: Uh-huh. I think that God has a plan for you, and I think that your mission is to teach and educate. Give people your knowledge and your awareness. That'll make you very happy.
1: What do you think, Jeremy?
12: I'm thinking about opening up a wild elk hunting ranch.
1: What do you think of that, Vernon?
7: I'm not so keen on that. I really don't think you should do that. I think you should do something where you're giving back to humanity.
1: You think the hunting lodge is not a good idea?
7: I don't think so. I'm 100% sure. No.
1: Why do you feel that way, though?
7: I just don't feel that it's going to work out for him in the way he feels, and it also will bring on some tension to him. No, he needs to do something a little bit more humanitarian, and. He has inherent teaching ability. I get that really strongly. And he should, you know, do something with it.
1: All right. Good luck, Jeremy. And we'll celebrate your birthday next couple months. Next up, August 6th, Pam in Ohio. Pam, go for it.
13: Hi. Howdy. Vernon, I'd like to know if I should stay retired or I have until August to reinstate my real estate license, even though I am living in a newer area. And it sounds like you're intuitive enough to know why I'm asking.
7: Have you been, you know, very active and busy this year? In other words, even maybe traveling or going places or doing things?
13: Well, I enjoy it when I'm able to, when I'm going back home where we moved from.
7: This particular year, I think you're going to find something new. But you especially enjoy working with people, but also travel and, you know, having some type of a life that is a kind of adventurous or you're on a journey somewhere. You love to travel. You know that. You love to travel. But this year especially, this is a great year to just explore new horizons. Maybe even move. This is a great time to maybe even consider moving. That's what I see.
1: All right. Good luck, Pam. Hope everything works out for you. Does reading palms make one more spiritual, Vernon?
7: Yes, because you realize that life is eternal. We're not this body. You feel a sense of connection and communion with, you know, the Supreme Lord, the Supreme God and Goddess. It definitely does. You can't read hands for very long before you start to realize there's a reason to our existence. There's a purpose to our lives. And when you read hands continually and you tell people what that purpose is, it actually makes you, it just gives you life and it makes you passionate about what you're doing. But human life is meant for spiritual realization ultimately. And that is what makes us happy.
1: If the palm tells you something that isn't positive, can you have the right to change it? It doesn't change the palm, but it'll change the event. Can you do that?
7: You can change the event if you know what the person's life purpose is there, and then you can put them on their path. And many times, George, I'll meet people who will say, I'm doing this career, but you see a better career for them. They'll even say, you know, I've always wanted to do a career like that. This is really what I wanted to do what I wish I could be doing. So if you see, let's say, negative things on the hand, it's just about telling people to do the positive thing, to get into the avenue that will make them fulfilled.
1: Well, you keep doing what you're doing, Vernon. We think the world of you. Vernon Mahubal, the palm reader, he does a great job. For Dan Galante, Donna Walker, Tom Danheiser, Sue Trikas, Lex Lonehood, Sean Latasor, Alec Fernandez, Stephanie Smith, who has retired tonight, Tim Banal, George Knapp, Richard Serrett, and Rich Vera, I'm George Norrie, somewhere out there on Coast to Coast AM. We'll see you on our next edition. Until then, be safe, everyone.

0: With your Twin Cities weather, I'm meteorologist Brandon Bormans. Increasing clouds today with showers and thunderstorms becoming likely during the afternoon, and these will eventually taper off during the early evening. Daytime highs in the mid-70s. That's your latest forecast on Twin Cities News Talk, AM 1130. Currently, it's 55 degrees.
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7: Qatar and Pakistan that were supposed to take place in Switzerland today have been postponed for the time being. A White House official tells this to Fox News. The plans for upcoming technical talks have not been finalized, and the U.S. delegation has been prepared to depart at the first available opportunity.
8: That's Fox's Doug Luzader. Vance delays his trips after Iran suggested it wouldn't go. Upset over another flare-up of fighting in Lebanon. Four Israeli troops were killed and reportedly at least 18 others as Israel went after Hezbollah targets. Iran demands Israel leave, which Prime Minister Netanyahu says won't happen as many in Israel criticize the deal. Vice President Vance urges them to be careful.
9: Donald J. Trump is the only head of state in the entire world who is sympathetic to the nation of Israel at this moment in time.
8: The president's also facing a lot of questions about the Iran deal. He says we'll prevent Iran from having nuclear weapons. Republicans have joined Democrats, critical of the concessions given to reopen the Strait of Hormuz to shipping. Mark Caputo pressed the president on that on the Axios show.
10: You had talked about you only wanted unconditional surrender. And
11: well,
10: the MOU doesn't look like unconditional surrender.
11: Well, it really probably is unconditional surrender.
10: Yes,
11: I think so.
8: The U.S. military went on the attack again off the South American coast, blowing up another suspected drug smuggling boat, killing three people considered narco-terrorists. More than 100 of them have died in dozens of U.S. attacks on alleged drug boats in September. Arthur wasn't a tropical storm for long, but the first one of the Atlantic season's remnants continue to rain down on the Gulf Coast.
12: Still a problem, and really yesterday we saw a ton of rain coming down. We saw three flash flood emergencies across Louisiana and Mississippi.
8: Fox meteorologist Adam Klotz. Some of those areas got over a foot of rain. 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
13: With your Twin Cities weather, I'm meteorologist Brandon Bormans. Increasing clouds today with showers and thunderstorms becoming likely during the afternoon, and these will eventually taper off during the early evening. Daytime highs in the mid-70s. That's your latest forecast on Twin Cities News Talk, AM 1130. Currently, it's 55 degrees.
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15: Hey, good Friday morning. Much height, the weather, our travels are clear and comfortable. 94 leads the way. State Line and 694, downtown Minneapolis and the Fish Lake Interchange. Following suit, 694, Highway 252, Highway 36.
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0: Friday, June 19th, 2026. I'm Jared Halpern. A memorandum of understanding is signed between the U.S. and Iran. Now the Trump administration is selling the bargain.
1: While most Republicans are publicly saying, we support the president, this is just kind of the agreement to talk about the agreement, and we'll see what comes. And the president says every option is still on the table if they don't live up to what our understanding of where we're going to get to on this deal.
0: We speak with Fox News Sunday host Shannon Bream.
3: I'm Lucas Tomlinson. The battle for our nation was arduous, as told by a Pulitzer Prize-winning historian who recounts those dangerous battles as we approach the 250th anniversary of our nation. It details the grit of the American Revolution and how George Washington pulled off the impossible.
4: I think he's quite legitimately hailed as the father of the country, not least because of what he was able to do as commanding general of that Continental Army.
5: And I'm Tevi Troy. I've got the final word on the Fox News Rundown.
0: Oil is flowing again through the Strait of Hormuz. Vice President J.D. Vance says that is already a win for Americans as part of a 60-day memorandum of understanding signed this week between the U.S. and Iran.
6: Oil prices are down nearly at their level from the pre-war conflict. Gas prices dropped below $4 a gallon today for the first time since the conflict. And importantly, they're going to keep falling further given how low oil prices are.
0: Part of the oil flowing is Iranian oil that, since the start of a U.S. Navy blockade, has been mostly stuck, unable to hit the markets. The Trump administration will waive some sanctions on Iran's oil sales. That will generate fresh revenue for Iran's regime, but the vice president downplayed that benefit, telling reporters,
6: "We didn't see that as a major concession to the Iranians. Frankly, the Iranians didn't see that as a concession to them, because what prevented them from selling oil was not the sanctions. They were selling plenty of oil without any discount, because the sanctions were just fundamentally ineffective at that point."
0: Any other money for Iran, including unfreezing of assets or a $300 billion economic fund, won't be backed by U.S. dollars, Vance says, and will become available only after Iran makes good on its commitments to dispose of its highly enriched uranium. Still, an awful lot of members of Congress, Democrats and Republicans alike, are not yet convinced.
1: We're hearing from people on both sides of the aisle who are like, it's not a great deal.
0: Shannon Bream is Fox News chief legal affairs correspondent, the anchor of Fox News Sunday, and the host of the Living the Bream podcast.
1: No surprise that the president's critics, the Democrats, would be against it. And they're criticizing him for having criticized the JCPOA, the decision under the Obama years, under President Obama. But you have some folks to his right also saying, listen, I don't know that this solves the deal if we're just going back to the status quo. And now Iran knows that it has the power to shut down the Strait of Hormuz. So I hear skepticism, and I'm sure you do too. While most Republicans are publicly saying, we support the president, this is just kind of the agreement to talk about the agreement, and we'll see what comes. And the president says every option is still on the table if they don't live up to what our understanding of where we're going to get to on this deal.
0: Seems like the major concession up front for Iran is their ability to sell oil. Ending the naval blockade, waiving some of these sanctions, the Strait of Hormuz now opens up. How big a deal is that for Iran? Because the vice president seemed to downplay it a little bit and said, listen, they've been doing this anyway.
1: Yeah. And he said the sanctions were not what was stopping any of their activity or really getting through to them. So while there was a lot of criticism of the sanctions being lifted or waived a number of times under the Biden administration, what you heard from the vice president standing there in the White House press, you know, at the podium, saying basically the sanctions weren't doing anything substantial. And so the fact that Iran is now able to sell oil again isn't a difference maker for them. But it seems like part of the criticism or the concern we're hearing out of Israel and some of the officials there is, why are you giving them this funding stream back that they can use for their proxies and they can use against us?
0: Right, because that's the argument with any sort of sanctions relief or any sort of monetary benefit is money's fungible and it can be used for a lot of different things. So even if it's earmarked for X,
1: rebuilding,
0: it can go to Y.
1: Right, and humanitarian aid. We have seen, and that was one of the concerns even Republicans certainly had, but even Democrats, some of them voiced about the JCPOA, was that how do we trace this money and make sure it's not going to proxies? And of course, we all believe that it has gone to proxies over the last few years. possibly and probably at the cost of thousands of lives.
0: You know as well as anybody that events move politics as much as politics can move events. This was a war from its outset that was not very popular with the American public. It had really divided the Republican Party, perhaps even parts of the MAGA base. How important or how significant was that touchstone in the president kind of moving forward and accepting this memorandum of understanding?
1: Yeah, and it's a good question. It also came on his birthday. So there was a lot of feeling that there was symbolism for him, that he wanted to say, like, okay, this isn't the final deal, but we've gotten something done here that will reopen the strait, probably hopefully bring down gas prices, maybe make things a little bit better, you know, economically for the country before the midterms. He's had a lot of pressure from the Hill where people are like, we want you to be talking about affordability. We want prices to come down. This is the opposite of what a lot of people thought they were getting for voting for our ticket back in 2024. So it has shown some divisions within the party. Our polling has shown that average Americans are worried and they think the conflict in Iran has actually hurt their families financially. And they think specifically the president's policies are hurting them financially, and that, you know, some of that cuts across party lines. So interesting to see where this goes. And there's already a lot of 2028 conjecture about who is saying what today and what does it expose about what they may be saying when they're put to the test and asked about this in 2 years that they're running for president.
0: Let's talk about the other big issue that dominates the summer usually in Washington, D.C. That's the United States Supreme
1: Yes.
0: Court. They are, I think, fair to say, behind schedule on the Yeah. release of opinions so
1: Yes.
0: far.
1: So at this count, when you and I are talking, there's 17 left. We only have two opinion days on the calendar. Not that they couldn't do it, but it's hard to see them giving us 8 or 9, you know, at a time.
0: Get comfortable.
1: So I feel like we're probably headed to overtime. They can always add more days, mm-hmm. which you and I have covered this many times when they do that. So we'll see what days they add. But man, a lot of the ones that are on our top list, still waiting on those. And of course, because they're the most difficult, as you and I were talking
0: about
1: before.
0: Birthright citizenship
1: this.
0: Is still one of those,
1: yes.
0: right?
1: I mean, that's a huge one, I think. And I won't speak for you, but having sat in the arguments, I think the president's going to lose that one. Mm-hmm. It will not land well, probably, at the White House, although we never know what they're doing behind closed doors. I think that's going to be lost. I think he probably wins in some other ones that we're waiting on.
0: The decision that we got on Thursday was a gun rights case mm-hmm. that a lot of people were looking at. And there's sort of an interesting sidebar because the justices were viewing a federal law that was used to prosecute former first son Hunter Biden.
1: Right.
0: So this was a law that says you cannot possess a firearm if you are a user of narcotics.
1: Mm-hmm.
0: A 9-0 decision, mm-hmm. but narrow sort of
1: yeah.
0: deals just with marijuana and maybe not other drug. Where does this
1: yeah.
0: law go?
1: It feels like to me it was a narrow decision and some really interesting coalitions. It's not often you see Justices Alito and Kagan joining together for a concurrence or say Justice, you know, Sotomayor joining Justice Gorsuch majority opinion. I mean, there was just some interesting mm-hmm. things that came together, but they did say 9-0 and it felt like to me it was very specific to this case. This mm-hmm. is somebody who was potentially a habitual marijuana user and was prosecuted
0: in Texas where it is not legal.
1: Right. And so, you know, the conversation was, they went back to history. And if you remember during the arguments, they talked about, you know, which of the founding fathers potentially drank too much or were drunkards, that kind of thing.
0: Drunkards was a good word in the opinion.
1: Drunkards. Yeah. So they eventually said, narrowly here, this individual who was found to be a marijuana user, that it was not proper to prosecute him. It violated his Second Amendment rights. So I don't think it's going to have super broad sweeping appeal, but you got to think that every defense attorney out there is going to cite it if their client falls into this.
0: Let me ask about this strange dynamic happening with the Director of National Intelligence. Have you ever seen the President of the United States ask the Senate to hold off on moving forward on a confirmation hearing and a confirmation vote for one of their nominees?
1: Well, the day of, and I've also not seen the head of that committee then saying, oh, we're going to have the hearing.
0: We're going to do
1: anyway.
0: It anyway. Yeah. Like in
1: extension. I mean, Senator Tom Cotton is very MAGA. He's
0: yeah.
1: very
0: tight. He's not one of these guys that, you know, mm-hmm. take shots at the president.
1: No, he doesn't. He's very supportive of the president in every way that he can find to be and be consistent with his own position. So early in that day when we heard like, oh, Cotton's having the hearing and he expects Clayton to show up, I was like, okay, this is, it kind of heightens this tension we're seeing between the Senate GOP and the president. He really wants the Save America Act done.
0: Mm-hmm.
1: I've had deep conversations, as I'm sure you have, with a number of senators who are frustrated over this, that they feel like there's some representation to the president, that there's a way to logistically get this done. Iran. Now, there is a way to do it, but if you institute that talking filibuster, you will shut down all business in the Senate, potentially for months. That means all of your confirmations, every other thing you'd want them to vote on, is on hold. Do you really want to do that for months and months and months leading up to the midterms? And maybe the president does, to say, I want you to show America that these Democrats will not vote on voter ID. But the package he wants...
0: But they have had votes in the Senate.
1: They have had votes.
0: Two votes on voter ID. And well, I think one failed to get 50 votes and one got just over 50
1: votes.
0: Well,
1: and they voted on several different versions
0: yeah,
1: of this.
0: Yeah.
1: But the president's version includes a lot of other things, which are, you know, things to do with trans athletes, you know, biologically born males and women's sports, and other things that don't relate to voter ID. So there's just not the stomach for it in the Senate. I don't think the votes are there, but the president is making it really difficult on the leader.
0: So how long does this sort of, it's not really a government shutdown, but this FISA shutdown, because what is happening is the DNI pick seems to be the key to unlock Democratic support to extend FISA renewal. Yeah. Senate Republicans said, fine, we're going to confirm Clayton as soon as
1: quickly.
0: We can.
1: Yeah.
0: So we can unlock FISA. Mm-hmm. The president says he wants these FISA provisions extended, but now throwing in one, saying Bill Pulte is going to stay for a while, who Democrats...
1: Which is an absolute no for Democrats.
0: And some Republicans as well, by the way.
1: True.
0: And to say, and I want you to do the Save America Act on top of that.
1: Mm-hmm.
0: How long does this last then without, and how serious do folks in the intelligence world believe this lapse is?
1: Well, I asked Secretary Mullen about that. Mm-hmm. How does this impact your ability to protect America in the middle of all these World Cup matches, which he says is like having dozens of Super Bowls at one
0: time.
1: Every
0: day.
1: He says, we still have, I want Americans to know that they're safe, but this makes it much more complicated for us to do our job. It is more cumbersome to do our job, which, you know, we've got these big 250 events. We saw the UFC terror plot that was busted up. So this is not on anybody's wish list to have FISA kind of hampered here. And there is a belief on Capitol Hill across on both sides of the aisle that there are provisions of it that continue. But we know that it makes it harder in a lot of ways for things to get done. It also means that certain protections that are in there for American citizens and tracking of them, those are expired right now. So for civil liberties, privacy folks that are worried, some of that stuff is expired. And also the telecom companies, which are critical to actually getting this stuff done, many of them are worried about whether they have protection or immunity with Section 702 expired.
0: They could be sued.
1: Right. And so
0: and not be able to say we're covered by federal law.
1: We don't have that protection. Do they still continue to comply when they potentially have liability for doing that? So it actually is a problem. But, you know, when you ask Democrats or Republicans, like, how long is this thing going to go? With this, with the president now intent on tying them together, he's going to have to decide at some point, all right, this is, you know, this has got to move forward. You hear the speaker saying, if something doesn't move with FISA, blame Democrats. And he says, I pray that we do not have an attack or a problem, because, I mean, number one, it would be horrific for anybody involved and bad for the country. But the fact that we'd even have to view that through a partisan lens is really kind of disheartening to me.
0: At the same time, Democrats are going to say we had a plan in place.
1: Right. And we were good to go with Jay Clayton. And many of them said we're at least open to that. We feel like he's a much better pick than Pulte. And we're open to voting for him. So it looked like for Thune, that was going to be his off-ramp to solve this problem, until the president truth socialed in the middle of the night. No, Jay Clayton's not going to go.
0: I think that the John Thune-Donald Trump relationship is going to be a fascinating one to watch through the rest of this midterm election season.
1: I think you're absolutely right. And I think what Thune is saying is, I want to give you what you want. I want you, Mr. President, to have your agenda done. But math is math, and it's not mathing. And so there's only so much I can do. But help me. It's kind of like the Jerry Maguire, like, help me help you, I think is probably the place that we're at with John Thune and Donald Trump.
0: Shannon Bream, appreciate the time.
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5: News Rundown. Swiss Foreign Ministry says planned talks between the United States and Iran have been postponed.
6: This all comes as Israel's military says it struck targets throughout southern Lebanon. Israel's occupation of southern Lebanon and its continued attacks on the Iranian-backed Shiite militia Hezbollah has been a key issue on the talks. In a Truth Social post Thursday, President Trump stressed, quote, "We expect a complete ceasefire on all fronts, including Lebanon, Hezbollah, and Israel." Vice President J.D. Vance also lashed out at Israel Thursday, warning its leaders not to, quote, attack the only powerful ally they have left in the entire world. Cabinet-level officials in Israel have been critical of the U.S. deal with Iran, and Israel's Prime Minister Benjamin Netanyahu has insisted his nation's operations targeting Hezbollah in Lebanon will continue.
5: Fox's Chandley Painter. This after the White House announced that Vice President J.D. Vance had delayed a planned trip to meet with Iranian negotiators in Switzerland to come up and further fine-tune a peace agreement. Israel says 4 IDF troops have been killed in the latest round of fighting. At least 5 are injured. Lebanon state-run national news agency says 16 people were killed in Israeli airstrikes. Investigators say the ringleader of a planned plot targeting last weekend's UFC event at the White House came to the U.S. illegally.
7: Abraham Alvarez was identified in federal documents as the alleged ringleader of a plot to carry out a mass casualty event at the UFC White House event on June 14th. DHS says he's an illegal immigrant from Mexico who overstayed his visa. Alvarez, who came to the United States as a child, was granted deportation relief by the Obama administration in 2014 through the DACA program. Federal investigators claim Alvarez was responsible for planning, organizing, and directing the plan to use drones equipped with explosives to force an evacuation. And in the ensuing chaos, a team of snipers was allegedly set to open fire on the crowds. Alvarez was arrested by the FBI in Omaha, Nebraska on the day of the fight. Gianna Gelosi, Fox News.
5: I'm Sue Guzman on the Fox News Rundown.
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0: With your Twin Cities weather, I'm meteorologist Brandon Bormans. Increasing clouds today with showers and thunderstorms becoming likely during the afternoon, and these will eventually taper off during the early evening.
1: When was the last time you woke up actually feeling rested or got through the day without feeling stressed out? Yeah, over 50% of adults say they'd feel better if they got more sleep, and stress is often the biggest barrier. 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
17: With Iran, the White House citing logistical issues.
18: White House official tells this to Fox News. The plans for upcoming technical talks have not been finalized, and the U.S. delegation has been prepared to depart at the first available opportunity. We look forward to beginning technical talks as soon as possible.
17: That's Fox's Doug Luzader. President Trump describing the path to a peace deal with Iran while speaking to the Axios show hosted by Mark Caputo.
19: You had talked about you only wanted unconditional surrender. 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
20: well,
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20: Well, it really probably is unconditional surrender.
19: It is?
20: I think so.
17: Israel's military says its forces hammered targets in parts of southern Lebanon and reports four of its soldiers were killed in fighting in that area. 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
1: America's preparing to celebrate its 250th anniversary. In his April visit to Washington, King Charles addressed Congress, looking back at the very first steps colonial America took to declare its independence from Great Britain.
2: The founding fathers were bold and imaginative rebels with a cause. 250 years ago, or as we say in the United Kingdom, just the other day, they declared independence. By balancing contending forces and drawing strength in diversity, they united 13 disparate colonies to forge a nation on the revolutionary idea of life, liberty, and the pursuit of happiness.
1: Renowned for his masterful narratives, Rick Atkinson brings to life the grueling challenges that forged a new nation. In his recent book, the Pulitzer Prize-winning historian and best-selling author dives into the well-studied history of the Revolutionary War. So how did George Washington and his Continental soldiers pull off this victory against the world's greatest military at the time?
3: 250 years later, it still seems like a miracle against the greatest empire in the world with the greatest Navy the world had ever seen in the Royal Navy.
1: Rick Atkinson's recent book is titled The Fate of the Day, The War for America, Fort Ticonderoga to Charleston, 1777 to 1780. It's the second volume of his Revolution trilogy.
3: He's got some defects as a commanding general. He's not very good tactically. He makes mistakes. He gets outflanked at Long Island.
1: Brandywine.
3: And Brandywine again. He gets outflanked on the other flank. That time. So he's got shortcomings, and he's been out of uniform for 16 years. He's had 5 years of experience as a Virginia militia colonel in the Seven Years' War, always under superior British command. But there's a lot that he doesn't know, and there's a lot that he has to rediscover. He's got a number of traits that really work for him and make him into a war-winning general eventually. Luck. It's the trait that Napoleon most cherished in his generals, and Washington's got it in spades. He has an excellent eye for subordinate talent. He sees this 25-year-old overweight Boston bookseller named Henry Knox and somehow intuits this guy's going to be the father of American artillery. He's willing to change his mind. He's willing to profit from his mistakes. He's very aggressive, and he wants nothing more when the war begins than one big titanic battle, mano a mano, to settle it all right now. And he comes to realize, after he gets his butt kicked a couple times, that that is not going to work out for him. So he adopts what today we would call the strategic defensive, where he's looking for opportunities to nick and bleed the enemy without risking everything in the army. And so that's what he does. And it's an 8-year war, as it turns out. It's a battle of attrition, and he's wearing down the British military, and he's wearing down British political will at home, all the while trying to hold the army together. He's so beset with desertions that at one point at Valley Forge, he says, "We shall be obliged to send out one half of the army to bring back the other half." So, I think he's quite legitimately hailed as the father of the country, not least because of what he was able to do as a commanding general of that Continental Army.
1: You said he got his butt kicked. I assume you're talking about New York and the Battle of Brooklyn, Kipps Bay. Can you talk about that battle? Because when we look back on 1776, it did not start off well for the Continentals.
3: No, it didn't start off well. Washington takes command of this new thing called the Continental Army at Cambridge outside of Boston in early July 1775. He's got the British more or less surrounded at Boston. He eventually forces them to evacuate Boston in March of 1776. And then the war shifts to New York. New York is very difficult to defend if you don't have a navy. It's an archipelago, and the British have the Royal Navy, the greatest navy the world's ever seen. Washington, when the British come ashore, first on Staten Island and then on Long Island, in force, it's the biggest battle of the entire Revolution in terms of sheer manpower numbers. He has not gone out and looked for himself at the ground, and he doesn't realize that the positioning of his forces allows him to be outflanked. They can go around as they do in the middle of the night, his left flank. He wakes up in the morning, basically, and they're behind him. That's never good. And he falls back onto Brooklyn, which is then a tiny village, and narrowly escapes across the East River in a providential fog to Manhattan Island. So, you know, and then he's going to lose, as you say, at Kips Bay. He's got some success at Harlem Heights, White Plains. He basically gets pushed out. And then he's going to be chased across New Jersey with British dragoons on his heels. It's been a very tough season for him in 1776.
1: Of course, former Navy man, I have to ask you about John Paul Jones. I love the chapter and learned even more than I thought I already knew about the man. My youngest son is named John Paul Tomlinson, in part because of John Paul Jones, his crypt, of course, in the chapel at the Naval Academy. How did Jones almost single-handedly defeat the British, Captain Pearson, Serapis? You notice I didn't say HMS Serapis. Thanks to your note, I know they didn't call it that until after the Revolution. How did he win, and what kind of guts and guile did he have? And apparently, a heck of a showman after returning the silver and being best friends with Benjamin Franklin. Named a ship after him.
3: Yes, he did. The Bonhomme Richard is named after Benjamin Franklin. Yeah, the Navy doesn't have a lot of good news stories out of the Revolution. And John Paul Jones is the exception that proves the rule. He's a Scottish emigre. He's gone to sea as a teenager and has been on the run. He ends up in America because he's killed a man in a fight on the ship, one of his crewmen. And he changes his name from John Paul to John Paul Jones. No one will ever find him with that moniker. And when the Revolution begins, they're looking for experienced seamen, and he's given a commission in the Navy, and he has some pretty useful experiences, first as a subordinate officer, and ultimately he's given command. He's a pain in the neck. He's an irascible character. He's impatient. He's pugnacious. Congress, I think, to get rid of him, sends him to France, where Franklin has been sent as our first and ultimately greatest diplomat. And Franklin takes a shine to him, as you say. They become friends. And Franklin becomes his patron. And Franklin is looking for opportunities to bleed the British and take the war to the British in the British Isles. And John Paul Jones is more than willing to do that. He makes a surprise attack on a British port on the west coast of Britain called Whitehaven. He terrorizes the town, doesn't do a whole lot of damage. But his name is infamous throughout the British Isles. Mothers, if they want to get their children to behave, say, "You behave yourselves or John Paul Jones is going to get you." This is true. And then he's got a small flotilla. He's sailing in the Bonhomme Richard, which is a frigate. And he encounters the Serapis, which is a brand new British frigate with a very experienced captain, a very experienced crew. They're escorting a flotilla coming back with merchant ships coming back from the Baltic. And one of the great sea battles in American history. It's just, there are other ships involved, but it's basically the Bonhomme Richard against the Serapis. Jones's ship is sinking, and it's really by just perseverance and courage and all the attributes that are needed to win out in this kind of slugfest. It goes on for hours. It's under moonlight. It's a bright full moon, very dramatic, just off the coast of England, on the east coast this time.
1: Townspeople went out there.
3: Yeah, people are aligning the shoreline, watching. It's like a prize fight. It's like the cage fight behind you there at the White House. And Jones wins basically by one of his midshipmen climbing out and dropping grenades into the hold of the Serapis. There's a big explosion, and the captain of the Serapis surrenders. Jones shifts his surviving crewman to the Serapis, and the Bonhomme Richard sinks. It's a dramatic, wonderful tale. Of course, he's buried at the Naval Academy and is the patron saint of the United States Navy today, I would say.
1: I noticed in your book there's a little skepticism to his reply when Captain Pearson said, "Do you strike?" He said, Jones replied, "I have not yet begun to fight." If I remember correctly, he said there's no actual written record of this. It is just something that's a
3: ceasefire. Yeah, it's, you know, so many of those phrases that seem a little too tidy to actually be true. And that's one of them. It certainly captures the spirit of the moment. He answered with impertinence. alertness. There's no doubt about that. He's roaring from the quarterdeck of his battered ship with smoke and flames, and both ships are on fire, and all of his cannons have been knocked off their carriages, except for the one that he's personally firing, trying to cut. Yeah, he's the gunner. And wow. He's aiming at the mainmast of the Serapis, trying to get the mast to topple over. So it's you couldn't make it up. It's right up there with the greatest sea battles of all time.
1: I do have one more question. If George Washington and John Paul Jones, John Adams, James Madison, other founders, Benjamin Franklin were alive today, what would they think looking around the United States today?
3: You know, I think they would not be surprised by the enmity that the Americans are showing for each other, the toxic level of intercourse, because we were born bickering as a country. Disputation is in the national genome. They would see what's happening today. The level of discourse is cruder than it was then, but it's no less heated. They would not be surprised, I think, by the magnitude of the country. 340-some million people would surprise them, but they called it the Continental Navy. They called it the Continental Army, the Continental Congress. The dollar was the Continental Dollar because they envisioned a Continental Empire. They knew Hollywood was out there somewhere. So I don't think that would surprise them. They would be very disappointed, I believe. I don't want to channel them or pretend to speak for them, by what they would see as an abrogation of Article I responsibilities. They set up this Constitution with balances and checks, and it included Article I responsibilities and duties and prerogatives of the Congress, of the legislature, in order to check the executive, with the judiciary also providing checks. And Congress has punted that away. I think that they would be very alarmed at that, because that's not what they intended.
1: Well, Mr. Atkinson, thank you so much for your time. It's a real honor, sir. I purposely did not read any book reviews before this interview, because I didn't want you to think I was cribbing anything. I have read both volumes, and it was just a real honor to join you today. Thank you for your time.
3: Thank you. It was my pleasure, and I very much appreciate your enthusiasm, and I very much appreciate the way you've served the country.

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4: Good morning. There's overnight construction on 394 westbound between Louisiana and 169 until 7 a.m. The westbound 394 exit to...
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11: Post President Trump stressed, quote, "We expect a complete ceasefire on all fronts, including Lebanon, Hezbollah, and Israel." Vice President J.D. Vance also lashed out at Israel, warning its leaders not to, quote, "attack the only powerful ally they have left."
12: Fox's Chandler Painter. Israel launching an intense series of attacks Friday into southern Lebanon. 4 IDF soldiers killed, 16 people died in Israeli airstrikes. And U.S. Southern Command says it's launched another lethal strike on a ship operated by a designated terrorist organization in the Eastern Pacific. Officials say 3 male narco-terrorists were killed. 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

0: This is the Fox News Rundown. Now a look at sports.
1: The U.S. soccer team advances to the World Cup knockout rounds with a win over Australia Friday. But despite crushing Paraguay 4-1 in its opener, U.S. forward Haji Wright says the team can't get full of itself.
2: Any team who's qualified for the World Cup can hurt us, so I think we're aware of that. We want to be cautious but confident going into the game.
1: The Australia game, 3 p.m. Friday on Fox. Coach Mauricio Pochettino says the playing status of forward Christian Pulisic decided Friday. He's got a calf problem. Thursday, Switzerland beat Bosnia and Herzegovina 4-1. Czechia and South Africa tied 1-1. And Canada blew out Qatar 6-0. That's sports on the Fox News Rundown. Kevin Ureski, Fox News.
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4: They announced America 250 patches would be worn by players during the July 25th WNBA All-Star Game hosted by the Chicago Sky. Caused quite an uproar. I mean, let's just think about that. Why? Why is anybody uproaring about wearing a USA 250 patch? Go somewhere else and live for a second, you idiots. The WNBA then provided further clarity about 9 hours after it was published, saying, like any other major league sports leagues, we are exploring how to best to commemorate the country's 250th anniversary. Nothing has been finalized. I mean, you sorry non-athletes can't even say this country is so great, they're providing us, basically seventh grade basketball players, for hundreds of thousands, if not millions of dollars. You can't make this stuff up. For OutKicks, don't at me. I'm Dan Dockich, and this is Fox News Rundown.
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8: Top 5 movies on Amazon Prime follow CIA agent Jack Ryan as he tries to stop an MI6 CIA team created to fight Islamist terrorists. A pro-American version would make the team fighting the terrorists the heroes, but that isn't the case in Ghost War. Instead, the villain appears to be the head of the post-9/11 anti-terror task force, while the protagonists, led by Ryan, are people who want to shut the task force down. This is a moral universe that Tom Clancy would not recognize. As someone who grew up reading and loving Tom Clancy's novels, I was mortified by the film's take on right and wrong. Clancy's
9: Worthington, Minnesota has been growing for over 30 years in every census. That means more jobs, more recreational activity, and more festivals. Warm weather means fun on Lake Okabena in Worthington, including
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13: On extending the ceasefire for 60 more days of nuclear talks back on Wednesday.
14: The announcement of the delay followed a report from a Hezbollah-allied media outlet that Iran was delaying sending its delegation to Switzerland over Israel's ongoing campaign in Lebanon. Today, intense clashes between Israeli forces and Hezbollah in the southern part of the country. Lebanon says at least 18 people have been killed, and the IDF reported 4 soldiers died in the latest conflict.
13: Fox Business's Max Gordon in Dubai. The Trump deal with Iran has faced criticism from some Republicans and Democrats in Congress concerned about concessions given to Iran from oil revenue to sanctions relief. Many in Israel have also been critical, and Vice President Vance says,
15: if I was in the cabinet of the Israeli government, I might not be attacking the only powerful ally that I have anywhere left in the entire world.
13: And as the U.S. military remains on standby in case the Iran deal falls apart, another American attack in an ongoing operation off the South American coast targeting drug smuggling.
16: 3 people are killed in the strike on a boat in the eastern Pacific. U.S. Southern Command says intelligence confirms they were engaged in narco trafficking operations. The statement does not say that anyone survived. There's a brief video released of a boat speeding through the water, then bursting into flames.
13: Fox's Chris Foster.
16: Appears to be floating debris.
13: That's Fox's Chris Foster. More than 200 alleged drug traffickers have been killed in dozens of U.S. attacks in September. Some Americans have today off. Schools, banks, post offices closed because it's Juneteenth, a federal holiday.
17: It dates back to the end of the Civil War and President Lincoln's Emancipation Proclamation in 1863 that freed slaves. Because Texas saw few battles during the Civil War, word of slavery end was slow to reach the state. It wasn't until June 19th, 2 years later, that the last enslaved blacks in Texas were free.
13: That's Colonel Scott.
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26: 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Nothing but sincerity as far as the eye can see.
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1: Sound that I can feel. 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And stories feel perfect and powerful. Because here, they are.
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5: 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My name is John Justice. Glad you're with the show this morning. Pushing the buttons in the studio next door would be Sam. Good morning, Sam.
6: Good morning, John. We made it.
5: We did make it. Very happy about that. In studio today, Katherine Johnson. Not Katherine Hinderacher. We'll bring her in another time. Katherine, same person. Katherine Johnson, Senator of the American Experiment. Representative Max Reimer should be here just after the bottom of the hour. Also, RNC committeeman A.K. Kamara, who will be our in-studio representation of Juneteenth, which I completely forgot that that was today. Still have no idea what any of that means. A.K. Kamara, I'm sure, will get us up to speed on that. And, of course, we want to hear from you throughout the show this morning. You're on and off a topic of comments on the iHeartRadio app all morning long, including the question of the day of what would you do if you had $1 trillion?
7: John, if you wanted to get rid of $1 trillion, just give it to the Minnesota DFL. They'll get rid of it. 2 years tops?
5: Less than that.
8: You asked the question, John, what would you do with $1 trillion? Do you know how much fun that would be blessing other people?
5: Oh, that's nice.
8: That's what I would do.
9: If I had $33 trillion, I'd buy the planet and tell all the rest of you guys to get off my lawn.
5: Well, $33 trillion, that's a heck of a lot more than $1 trillion. We'll get into this in more detail later on in the show. Of course, all of this is spinning off of Elon Musk being worth $1 trillion. And no, you don't need to leave me talkbacks or email me that Elon Musk doesn't physically have $1 million. I know. I get it. I know. That's just the value since the IPO for SpaceX went public. I understand. When I mentioned this at the end of the show yesterday, that we would be asking, what would you do with $1 trillion? Because I did the math of how much you would have to spend in various increments if you wanted to blow through $1 trillion in 30 years, assuming that's how long Elon Musk would remain alive. And then I had a lot of people going, John, he doesn't really have $1 trillion in cash. It's that he doesn't actually have that in the. I said, yeah, I know. I understand.
6: I think too. Oh man, I love this question. I can't wait to see what responses we get today. By the way, but $1 trillion, you know, if you put it in the bank or it's accruing interest and all that, I mean, he's going to be just fine for the rest of his life. If he never taps that,
5: beyond that fine. Right. Money is no object. That's essentially the bit. If money was no object, but we're just basing it off of $1 trillion for fun. And I'll run through the numbers of just how much. Because when you start to put it into perspective of like how much per hour, per minute, per day, per year you'd have to spend, it really does go and provide the proper perspective on how much $1 trillion is. But yes, I understand. Elon doesn't physically have $1 trillion.
6: Have you ever seen the movie Office Space, by the way? Because his neighbor says, I tell you what I'd do with $1 million.
5: That was one of the first. Two chicks at the same time. That was one of the first responses on X that I got from friend of the show, Daniel Savage. Okay. Yesterday was actually the GIF of that clip. Gotcha. from Office Space. And I can't even believe you asked the question of have you ever, like the words, have you ever seen Office Space coming out of your mouth?
6: Right.
5: That was probably the funniest thing you'll hear all morning long.
6: I should just assume any movie that's ever been made that, you know what, I'm going to do that from now on.
5: Well, you're right. You should. Although I'm constantly surprising Melinda with some classic films that I had never seen that always surprise her, but I won't go down that road right now.
10: Hey, John, to answer your question about spending $1 trillion.
5: Yeah.
10: I'd buy both the Republican and Democrat parties, or would it be a rent to own? Sounds like it'd be plenty of money to buy both of those at the federal and state level.
5: I'm going to have to put some caveats on this question, too, because I don't want it spent on politics. So I don't, you can't buy a country. Okay. We're not, well, I'm going to put some think on it. Because I wasn't planning on fully getting into this until we got some guests in studio. But I feel like we need to put a few. Maybe we'll spend the first half hour of the show adding the necessary caveats to make the bit work. Right? Because I can understand if somebody, say, wanted to take that money and go throw it at
11: Brad.
5: You know, maybe you'd want to go, you know, be nice that way. But I kind of would rather have some fun with it on a Freedom Friday rather than go and, you know, turn this into a whole political thing of buying parties in the country and paying off the national debt and all that. That's not fun on a Friday. Speaking of fun, we do have a couple of sports related stories, specifically when it comes to Pride Month. So two different issues, both involving baseball. One, Major League Baseball's reprimanding of players who wrote Bible verses on their Pride Night hats. This has sparked the attention of Woke Alert. This is an organization that prioritizes political ideology. And so we'll talk about what they discovered with this and what happened after the MLB scolded pitchers for writing those Bible verses on their hats. Also, a baseball team has to forfeit a game after its players refused to wear Pride jerseys at a Pride Night event. Then we're going to get into, we do have some serious items to talk about this morning. We have this coalition here in Minnesota that is coming out in protest because they're angry over the Antifa members that were arrested, those 15 individuals that were arrested for their on-the-street insurrectionist actions against the ICE agents during Operation Metro Surge. We'll provide details of that coming up on the show. As always, if you want to email justice@iheartradio.com, you can watch the show live now on YouTube. 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
0: My name's Phil from Beverly, Massachusetts. I've lost 88 pounds with Awaken 180. I was type 2 diabetic and I was severely overweight. I got to do something because what I was doing wasn't working. The GLP-1 was a thought, but I don't really like putting chemicals in my body. So I've been on Awaken 180 for a year ago this month. I'm now completely off of all diabetic medication, cholesterol medication. And as a result of this, I was scheduled for more knee surgery. My left knee was really getting to the point where I was having trouble walking. And now that pain is completely gone. My energy level's through the roof. I just can't say enough good things about Awaken 180 and the positive effects it has on you. It has completely changed my life.
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2: 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You'll find it there. And producer Sam is keeping an eye on the chat this morning. I can't, with everything I have going on in the show, I can't devote a lot of time looking at the chat. I do when I can. So if you have anything you want to share on the show, you can put it up in the chat on the live stream, and Sam will share that with me. We'll get to your talkbacks, brought to you by Lindahl Realty from the iHeartRadio app shortly. First off, in light of Major League Baseball's reprimand of players who wrote Bible verses on Pride Night hats, consumer protection organization Consumers Research launched what it calls Doing Nothing With My Fingers Woke Alert. The organization prioritizes political ideology while stifling Christian beliefs. Yeah, it's awesome. Executive Director of Consumer Research, Will Hild, told the Center Square in an article posted at Alpha News how the MLB has a history of choosing politics and woke ideology over consumers and has consistently prioritized the left-wing ideology. If you remember, the MLB at one point in time relocated the All-Star Game in protest of Georgia election law. So you can put all kinds of like anti-racist phrases on the backs of helmets in the NFL, but Major League Baseball players can't write Bible verses on their hats? Yeah, okay.

0: I'm surprised there hasn't been a pushback of, oh, you're only doing this verse, you know, in Pride Month. Why aren't you doing this for the rest of the year, right? Maybe I shouldn't open my mouth and complain about such things. Let's get to a few of your comments. We're going to talk about the alleged ringleader behind the UFC attack was apparently an illegal immigrant. Yeah, isn't that interesting? But to the question of the day, of which we'll get into in more detail coming up after 7 o'clock this morning, what would you do with $1 trillion?
1: Hey, John, Twin Cities, happy Freedom Friday. TJ, friend of the show. I wanted to tell you what I would do with the $1 trillion if I got it. I would actually start a news network that leans more to the right, so there's a little bit more balance when it comes to the news and information we're getting for us fellow Republicans. Have a good weekend, everybody.
0: Okay. I'm going to need to stress something, and I'll give you an example here in a moment. You're going to have to think bigger. You're going to have to think bigger, because if you wanted to do that, worthy endeavor, you still have a lot of money left on hand.
2: Good morning, John, Sam. If I had $1 trillion.
0: Oh, I missed it. Immediately gets a 5 on the Scott Conn level. My apologies. I didn't click to see who it was. I should have known better.
3: That's all right. Let's see how this goes.
0: That's a first Freedom Friday failure on my part. I'm sorry.
2: Good morning, John, Sam. If I had $1 trillion, I would spend my days going around looking for industrious, hardworking individuals and watch them be joyful when I gave them whatever they needed to change their lives in a positive way, because I am not a selfish person, unlike the DFL and the lefties who would have spent it on some sort of boondoggle program that benefited themselves.
0: Okay. Again, nice. You know, altruistic, philanthropic, potentially. Still, you're going to have a lot of money left over.
3: Scott, I don't mean to poke holes in it, man, but if you're looking for hardworking people and you're giving them money so they don't have to work anymore, they're going to stop being hardworking people.
0: Seriously.
3: Just throwing that out there.
0: Seriously, man. It's a very good point.
4: With $1 trillion, you could go around as a game testing people's morals and rewarding them for the right choices and letting them know what they lost for the wrong. It could be kind of fun.
0: Okay, I wasn't planning on opening up this question officially until the top of the 7 o'clock hour. I'm glad that I did it now, though, because we got to work out the bugs in terms of the responses. You're not thinking big enough.
5: Yeah, good morning, John. If I had $1 trillion...
0: Okay.
5: Or money to burn, let's say I hit the lottery for a few hundred million or whatever. I'd love to go around to churches and find older couples or hurting couples that need a roof, siding, windows, a new car, appliances, stuff like that, and do it anonymously. That would be a blast. Anyway, love the show. Keep it up. Bye-bye.
0: It's very kind of you. There's a massive difference between a few hundred million and $1 trillion. We need to stick with $1 trillion. Let me help everybody out here a little bit. With $1 trillion and what Dale had suggested, Dale, you could essentially rebuild certainly every church in America from the ground up and still have money left over if you wanted to. Again, getting into the perspective of just how much $1 trillion is.
3: So here, let me help open this up a little bit. I'll tell you what I would do with $1 trillion.
0: Okay. I'm waiting on mine, by the way. I have an answer, but I'm holding out until we get until the guests get here.
3: Let's have some fun with this. I would build a moving walkway like you'd see at the airport from here to the moon.
0: Okay.
3: That's what I would do with
0: $1 trillion. Now you're ridiculous, so, but now you're getting the gist of it.
3: Just like the airport, there would be one lane that's the moving walkway and then another where you can walk yourself.
0: All right. So, okay.
3: There you go.
0: A lot of responses rolling in. We've got Max Reimer, who's parked at the elevator, so you need to go get him. We'll take a quick break. We'll get back to your comments on a Freedom Friday. Don't go anywhere. 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
20: The lottery. Most of them were dead in 2 years or broke because they don't understand money and value.
21: That's right, Lou. You tell them. He's not wrong. I remember a long time ago, there was an article, I think it was in either Maxim or Stuff. And it was remember Stuff magazine.
22: Oh, there's a name.
21: Wasn't that the wasn't Stuff the offshoot of Maxim? That was like the lower.
22: Yes.
21: Like Maxim tried to be classy. And then Stuff was like, yeah, we're going to do what Maxim does, but we're going to be leaning less on the classy.
22: We're the redneck Maxim.
21: But I remember there was an article that went through all of the lottery winners and how it was like 99% of them mm-hmm. just ended up falling into, you know, lives of debauchery, crime. Just squandered all of their dough.
22: It's always been the most confusing thing to me how you get this. And you're not talking about small lottery winners.
21: That's what Lou said. They don't respect money.
22: It's like people who get $100 million from the lottery and it's like, yeah, I was broke within 5 years. Yes. I cannot conceivably understand how you actually do that. And you look through it and it's like bad business investments. It's family who they trusted that they shouldn't have trusted. If I won $1 trillion, let alone $100 million from the lottery, John, you would never know.
21: But Representative Max Reimer, you're also not playing the lottery at all either, right?
22: when it gets up to $1 billion,
21: yeah, I think we all do to
22: I
21: have
22: get,
21: some fun
22: I get my
21: with
22: ticket.
21: It. Sam, you want to weigh in on this?
23: So here's my thought: if I had $1 trillion and I was just going to blow through it all, the good news is it would last me a lot more than 2 years. It would even if I just you know, I can't say what I want to say. If I just like blew it all, it would last me the rest of my life, however long that ended up being.
21: Yeah.
23: So just throwing that out there.
21: Well, and again, it's the no offense to individuals who play the lottery, but it's usually the people that consistently go and play the lottery that end up winning the lottery. Mm-hmm. It's rarely is an individual who's just playing it on a whim. And you know, I think for individuals that would go and spend that money appropriately, those are people that are less inclined to be playing the lottery, in which case you're talking mm-hmm. about a specific personality trait. But the truth of the matter is people don't respect money that they haven't earned. It's always been my argument against
22: totally.
21: Raising the minimum wage for these service level, entry level, career building jobs because they're just not worth the value of paying a higher salary. And if you kick up the salary for jobs like that, people don't typically go and respect it. They look at it like it's found money and don't spend it wisely or appropriately.
22: Yeah, I think that even goes to state grant programs and free money that the state gives out. And we wonder why there's so much fraud. Well, a big reason why is because, yeah, these people haven't earned that money and they don't feel like they're entitled to do smart things with it.
21: Let's get to some of your thoughts from the iHeartRadio app this morning.
0: Morning, John. Mark from Savage. If I had $1 trillion, I'd buy the Minnesota Twins. I would have a budget bigger than New York's budget. And I'd bring a World Series back home.
21: Well, and again...
22: Man of the people.
21: Got to think bigger, because I'm pretty sure that with $1 trillion, you could probably buy all of the MLB. Yes, and all of... you could probably...
22: Yes, you could.
21: You could wipe out all of the... Buy all the teams and then just get rid of baseball altogether.
22: Twins... buying the Twins would be a rounding error on your balance sheet.
1: That team that took the forfeit instead of putting up with the rainbow gobbledygook should be an inspiration to all the women sports to walk off the field whenever there's a transgender on the other side. Come on, girls, forfeit the game.
21: Yeah, walk off.
1: Make them forfeit. Have a great day.
21: A lot of people making declarations this morning here on Twin Cities News Talk.
22: Good.
21: So Representative Max Reimer.
22: Good
21: morning. Official good morning. How you doing?
22: I am swell.
21: Yeah, all right. Well, I'm glad you're here this morning.
22: Glad to be here.
21: Got a lot of fun. Also have some serious items to dive into. So in the midst of taking your answers to what would you do with $1 trillion, let's get to a couple of items. First off, we will get into Human Rights Watch and the report that they released yesterday that had me literally laughing out loud. And I'm going to wait to give you the results of their Operation Metro Surge report that was released yesterday. But setting the stage for that conversation, this comes out of the New York Post. Abraham Alvarez, an illegal immigrant granted Dreamer status, is the alleged ringleader of the plot to attack the UFC event at the White House with explosive-laden drones and snipers. Alvarez and five other co-conspirators, they were arrested in Nebraska, Ohio, Missouri, and California. The plot, which aimed to kill President Donald Trump and other GOP officials, was thwarted by FBI and local authorities. Yeah, this guy here. Alvarez was responsible for planning, organizing, directing, and coordinating the attack when he was arrested in an old church in a small town of western Nebraska, which he intended to use as a doing that thing with my fingers safe zone for him and the alleged co-conspirators. From his home here in Arkansas, Alvarez allegedly directed, recruited others across the country to conduct the horrific attack against government officials in a mass casualty event. This illegal alien from Mexico should have never been allowed in our country, according to the DHS Acting Secretary Lauren Biss in a statement to Fox News. He was the ringleader of a failed terror attack targeting UFC Freedom 250 at the event. This should be getting a lot more attention, especially the fact that this individual was an illegal alien that was granted Dreamer status in the midst of Obama opening up his ugly as all get out presidential library and Michelle Obama standing behind the podium talking about how important all the Dreamers and illegals were. Of course, it won't be a focus, but it really should, especially when you look at the number of individuals locally that we'll talk about later on that are defending those Antifa members that got in the way of ICE and their operations during Metro Surge. Max Reimer, your thoughts on
22: this? Yeah, you're spot on. I found it very interesting that Michelle Obama called out the Dreamers when we're just coming off the heels of this potential terror attack. And this was the big argument back then. It was like, these people are still not citizens, and we just granted blanket amnesty to them. It's like, we still don't have an understanding of who these people are and what their motives are for being in the country. So for Michelle Obama to be so bold as to come right off of this potential terror attack and call, to your point, that was basically organized and facilitated by a Dreamer, still an illegal immigrant, just totally tone deaf at best and kind of nefarious at worst for her to actually call that out after this happened.
21: Well, and like I said, I'm sharing these stories because of what we're going to get into regarding Operation Metro Surge and the response to those 15 Antifa members being being arrested. But let me step back for just a moment. I have a clip I want to share, and I want to add another element to this. So this won't get much attention beyond Fox News in terms of this individual behind this plot. the whole plot in and of itself already isn't garnering a lot of news, specifically because it was against President Donald Trump and because of, you know, I'm just going to say it, Trump derangement syndrome. You've got individuals, by example, at the Lincoln Memorial Reflecting Pool. On the one hand, you have people that are protesting who are taking a pro-algae stance. Mm-hmm. On the other hand, you have people complaining about the algae. You have individuals that have now gone and they vandalized the reflecting pool, carved in 8647 in the newly painted surface. Yep. And now apparently some people are trying to actually go and rip up the painted surface. It's being portrayed as if, oh, the painted surface that they put to make it all blue is coming up. No, individuals are there trashing it. I mean, this is the level of Trump derangement syndrome that we've arrived at.
22: Let's back up for a minute. Isn't it shocking that you even prefaced what you just said by saying this will only be a Fox News story?
21: Yeah.
22: We are talking about a plot to kill the president by an illegal immigrant, and we're supposed to expect that our media shouldn't be covering this because, of course, they won't. And then all those other stories about the reflecting pool, too. We're talking about vandalism. We're talking about federal property. We're talking about all of that. And it reminds me, John, of the story that came out from the Star Tribune, whatever it was, a week ago, where it was Tolkien at the Star Tribune who said, if I pay for my roofing yep. job, I want it to go to an illegal immigrant. And this is our media? Like, this is what we have actually come to expect from the media, to say either that story or a plot to kill the president shouldn't be front page news anymore.
21: Well, and I'm glad you brought up Karen Tolkien. I covered that editorial at length yesterday, and it's partly the reason why I have the other stories here in front of me, because there is no concerted effort to look at what ICE was specifically doing. There continues to not be. And the individuals that they were arresting and the background of those individuals. And before we get to that, let me share with you one more clip. And I just really appreciated this clip from J.D. Vance. He was in an interview. He's been making a lot of the rounds lately. Yeah, no, he's fantastic.
22: He is so good.
21: Did fantastic on The View and had a White House press conference yesterday. But in this clip, he talked about Donald Trump. And I appreciate J.D. Vance's comments here, because if the left, they're not going to, right? I know this is a dream. But if they would just get out of their own way, if they would dispense with their pure, unrefined hatred of Trump for just a moment and actually examine the individual, right? At least you could still criticize the policies, but at least you get a better understanding of who Trump is. And this is what J.D. Vance lays out in this clip.
2: Donald Trump is much different as a human being than the media makes him out to be. He's very warm. He's a very, like, loving person to his kids, to his grandkids. He's incredibly generous. Like, if you see Donald Trump, you know, in the Oval Office, it's like he has to give you a gift. Like, he has to, whether it's, you know, a water bottle or a MAGA hat or a coin or a pin. Like, he's one of these people who he really likes hospitality. He really likes making other people happy. I had no understanding of that from him from the outside. What I would see is, you know, clips of him arguing with a journalist, and that was it. And that gives you a very, very one-dimensional view of a person. So yeah, I definitely from the inside have seen a much, much more multidimensional figure. The thing I say about Donald Trump is I remember this in 2016, and in hindsight, it's just so, so dumb. People would say that he was dumb or that he wasn't very smart. He's super smart. Like, he reads a lot. He understands people at an instinctual level better than anybody that I've ever known. But he is a very, very, like, from a pure IQ perspective, he's a very smart person. And it's interesting that so many people, like, you know, if you give Donald Trump an IQ test with the other 45, 46 presidents that the United States has had, I guarantee he'd be either near the top or at the top. And the entire American media in 2016 had convinced me, at least, that he was not a smart person.
21: And I've heard that from so many people that have had the opportunity to speak one-on-one with President Donald Trump. I've heard that echoed, you know, people that we've had in studio over and over again. Similar comments to what J.D. Vance had to say.
22: Mm-hmm. Yeah, I've heard the same thing about, and from people, not only J.D. Vance, but people who are generally in Trump's orbit as well, that he is much, he, like with the media, he's got to speak in phrases and he's got his Trumpisms and that kind of thing, but he's much more intuitive than the media lets on. And what I will just say about J.D. Vance is I am so appreciative that he is our vice president. It's watching him go on the circuit of these shows and just stay calm, address what these leftists are foisting at him. I'm specifically thinking about The View. He does a great job advocating on behalf of this administration and behalf of this country.
21: Representative Max Reimer in studio on a Freedom Friday. The question of the day as we work through the news of the day is, what would you do with $1 trillion? Elon Musk is actually looking at purchasing an AI startup. I'll share this with you after the top of the hour. This is kind of going to be the jump off point when we get into exactly how much $1 trillion is. But to the question of the day, let's get back to a few more of your comments.
3: Hey, good morning, John and Sam. So I would take my $1 trillion, have a large press conference, announce to the world I'm spending all of it on third world countries.
21: Two things really quick. Is Barry the brother of Scott? Because they sound incredibly familiar.
22: Yeah, I was going to say.
21: I thought it was Scott there for a moment. Similar. I'm like, Scott, yeah. You left another one. Also, the commentary is very Scott-like. Interesting.
3: Right? When the NGOs and the all those type of organizations and the little piggies who are thinking we're going to roll this guy for billions, I'd assemble them all in the room, get on the microphone and say, psych! And then go to Hawaii for a while.
21: Well, okay, you could probably buy the island of Hawaii with a trillion dollars.
22: That's how much we're talking.
21: I'm fairly certain of that. Let's go here.
4: Good morning, guys. If I had $1 trillion, I would buy up as much land as I could and put cattle on it, and then I would find a way to eradicate ticks. My two cents.
21: So again, I think with $1 trillion, you could take it a step further and you could actually go and artificially DNA splice new cattle that would be immune to ticks with that amount of money.
23: There you right? go, John.
21: There you go. See?
23: We had a good one in the chat, by the way, on the YouTube feed.
21: Yeah.
23: I'll paraphrase it, but just build a Death Star.
21: Okay.
23: There you go. Just build a Death Star.
21: Just go with... Go with the thing that the rebels blew up twice. Do that is what you're saying. All right, let's go here.
5: I wonder, would $1 trillion be able to buy a winning Vikings team? They could use it. Nah, I don't think $1 trillion's enough to get them. Have a Super Bowl.
22: Yeah, I'm not sure $1 trillion overcomes a generational curse. Maybe it does.
21: That is an interesting question, though, is given, and again, $1 trillion is essentially just unlimited money. It's just the unlimited resources. Like, could you put together, I mean, is there something that could be done with that amount of money to tailor a team and its athletes to become like the best versions of themselves? I assume they're throwing all the money they possibly can already at creating Super Bowl winning teams. I'm just wondering if you had unlimited resources, if you could take it a step further.
22: You know what you could do with $1 trillion easily is if you don't care about making money on your football team, what you do is you open up a second professional football team in the Twin Cities market.
21: There you go.
22: You build a stadium on the Arden Hills munitions plant site, like what was the original plan for the Vikings. And you just have a competing franchise that is not beholden to whatever curse the Minnesota Vikings are beholden to. You open up a brand new football team with $1 trillion.
21: Wow.
6: So bold strategy, Cotton. Let's see if it pays off for him.
23: Speaking of sounding like Scott, whoa, Max.
21: Yeah, he got fired up there, didn't he?
22: Hey, I'm just saying, if you wanna break the curse, you just open up another team, because I have a feeling there might be something affiliated with the Vikings that has caused all the losing.
23: My thought is, though, with the genetically modified people, right, to make them better athletes. I mean, didn't the Russians do that in the 80s with Ivan Drago?
21: That didn't really work out. It was Rocky IV.
23: Yep.
21: Yeah, that's right. And genetically modified was the term that I was looking for when it came to the cows. Thank you.
22: To make our whole roster genetically modified.
21: Where were you when I was fumbling my words of, you could DNA splice the genetically
23: well, you
21: modified.
23: Know, you get there every time. So
21: I know I do get there, but there are quicker ways for me to do it. So,
7: Hi, this is Holly from Blaine, friend of the show. If I had $1 trillion, I would buy a hobby farm, and I would have an underground bunker, and I would basically become a full-on prepper.
8: Okay.
7: That would be my dream.
8: Okay.
7: Have a good day.
21: Clearly, we got to put this into perspective because Holly, that's a worthy expenditure of the money that you would have. But again, with $1 trillion, you could probably go and create your own army to defend your property. And I'm talking vehicles, nuclear weapons.
23: Right.
22: Tanks, tank regiments.
21: Holly's Blaine Air Force. I'm pretty sure you could have your own military installation with a full-fledged army for that amount of money.
23: John, I'll actually save you some money with this one. You don't even have to do all that. You just need to have the button in your bunker, and you just press the button.
21: That's
23: yeah. You don't even have to prep for anything.
21: Or you can just pay off the individuals who would go and do you harm.
23: Exactly.
22: It's like the magnitude of that money is so interesting because for all of these answers, it's like, yeah, that sounds cool. What would you do with the other $999 billion that you have?
21: Okay. Now, with that, this average nobody on the talkback is getting closer. We'll get to more of your comments coming up in hour two on Twin Cities News Talk. It is a Freedom Friday.
9: Morning, John. Average nobody here. 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Make that habitable. 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
14: So ugly. 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
21: All right. You know what, Representative Max Reimer, it's 5 o'clock somewhere.
22: Hey, I thought that was a good point.
21: Just wanted to point that out on a Freedom Friday, Twin Cities News Talk, AM 1130 and 103.5 FM. We have Representative Max Reimer in studio. Catherine Johnson making her way up shortly. Not Catherine Hinderocker. It's a completely different person. Just want to.
22: I like Catherine Johnson better.
21: Yeah, so same person. Let's get to a few more of your thoughts this morning regarding what would you do with $1 million, and we'll provide some further context on here in just a moment.
15: Great question. I'm a farmer, so a typical answer for me would be I would farm until my $1 trillion was all gone.
21: Well, you wouldn't need to farm anymore. I mean, you could pay off the farm and hire a bunch of other people to farm for you. But I guess if you enjoy the process of farming, I suppose you don't want to go and give that.
22: He enjoys it so much that he is willing to go on air and admit that he's losing money as he does it.
21: Apparently.
16: Good morning. What I would do is I would buy every professional football team, every stadium, all their sponsors, every parking lot, name every team the Minnesota Vikings, and then eventually they will win the Super Bowl.
21: So name every team the Vikings after you buy all of them, and then eventually they'll end up winning the Super Bowl. But I get it. It's funny. Ha ha. But there's no joy in that. I mean, you want to see the team itself actually go and succeed, or Max, maybe I haven't been here nearly as long. A decade's not enough for me to truly appreciate the pain that it is having the Vikings not going to the Super Bowl.
22: Well, I think that the Vikings fans are probably so desperate at this point.
21: It doesn't matter. It doesn't matter now.
22: We'll just buy them all.
21: So we'll get back to, I want to get back to illegal immigration and specifically this human watch report that came out. Let's go here, though, because I want to provide clarity on the question of the day this morning. And I have my answer. I don't know. Have you worked on an answer for this? You don't have to give it now, but have you worked on an answer to this question?
22: Vaguely, I have.
21: Okay. Yep. I have an answer, and I'll be sharing it with everybody later on, though. I want to wait till AK gets here. He might be here a little bit earlier as well. SpaceX has agreed to acquire AnySphere. AnySphere is the maker of an AI coding tool, Cursor, in an all-stock transaction. This is valued at an implied $60 billion.
22: Mm-hmm. Wow.
21: The deal would make Cursor a wholly owned SpaceX subsidiary. And it comes just days after Elon Musk's company completed what Reuters and CNBC described as the largest initial public offering in history. So each share of Cursor's common and preferred stock would convert into SpaceX Class A common stock based on the company's implied $60 billion valuation, with the exchange ratio determined by SpaceX's volume-weighted average closing price during the 7 days of trading preceding the transaction's closing.
17: You're fascinating to talk to.
21: Yeah.
22: Whatever that means.
21: SpaceX is buying an AI coding startup for $60 billion. That was the bigger takeaway in all of this. So just add to the wealth. Did you buy any SpaceX stock, by
22: you
21: the
22: know,
21: way?
22: You know, I backed out at the last second.
21: Did you really?
22: I did my little IPO submission. I won't name the dollar amount that I put behind it, but What I got spooked by was that all of these IPOs, you have this big rush on day one, and then the collapse. And what I decided was I'm going to get in at SpaceX when it falls significantly.
0: Okay.
22: Hey, I wanted to, just for the last talkbacker who wanted to buy all the NFL teams, to give you a sheer sense of the magnitude of Liquid having $1 trillion in cash. The entire NFL, every team, all the assets that all the teams own, everything that's included in the NFL is estimated at roughly $230 billion.
0: So you're still not...
22: So you are not even coming
0: into... Not even
22: into,
0: coming close
22: you,
0: yet.
22: You will spend a quarter of your money buying every team, the NFL, all the assets, all the stadiums, everything. You'll spend a quarter of the money that you have.
0: With $1 trillion, you could pretty much go and take Center of the American Experiment and then just buy America and then just make America... Center of the American Experiment, America.
22: It would be the Center of the World Experiment.
0: Center of the World Experiment. Good morning, Catherine Johnson.
1: Good morning. I've been thinking about this long and hard all morning, and...
0: Don't give us your answer yet.
1: Oh, okay.
0: We're going to wait until AK gets here, and then we're going to go around and share everybody's answer. But do you have an answer?
1: Yeah, I do. Okay. I just hope it's worthy. I think it's worthy.
0: Okay.
1: I think it is. Okay. It's hard. You know, it's hard to conceive of something that big.
0: Well, let's help everybody out.
1: And I hate space. I don't want to go to space.
22: You hate it?
1: Wait, I don't want to go to space.
0: You know, we're in space.
1: No, we're on Earth.
0: No, but we're in space. You know.
1: Technicalities.
0: Let that mess with your mind for just a moment. You can hate space all you want, but you're floating in the middle of it right now.
1: I don't want to know more about it. Like, I'm cool with what we know now.
0: I love this. I want less knowledge.
1: Yes.
22: I'm not curious anymore.
1: I'm not curious about space. That's true. Like, I don't want to know what's out there. Kind of like the oceans. Some people are into the oceans or whatever. Oh, yeah. I'm good just not knowing.
0: You are to space what the mainstream media is to truth.
1: Yeah.
23: Catherine, you give me your $1 trillion, I'll make sure you never have to hear about space again.
1: Oh, thank you. Okay. All right.
0: With $1 trillion, you could just go and send everybody up to space and then just have the run of the place.
1: Oh, that's a good idea.
0: There you go. So how much would this be? So we did this experiment at home because I was talking with Logan, my oldest. He purchased some SpaceX stock. You know, he's SpaceX's number one fan. Okay, so we were averaging like how long would Elon Musk probably live, and we were like, let's give him another 30 years, right? Forgot how old he's. I think he's in his 50s. So we'll give him another 30 years, right? We'll just kind of, you know, hopefully he lives longer. But, I mean, he'll make himself into a clone or put himself into an AI body and, you know, transplant his brain or consciousness, I'm sure. So if you wanted to spend $1 trillion in 30 years, how much, you know, based off of different metrics would that be? So we broke it down. If you wanted to spend a full $1 trillion in 30 years, you would have to spend per second... $1,056. This is nonstop for 30 years.
22: Catherine's like, that's my average Amazon.
0: You'd have to spend $63,419 per minute, $3.8 million per hour, okay, $92 million per day, $2.77 billion per month, or $33.3 billion per year, every year, nonstop, for 30 years. Essentially, money is no longer an issue in any way, shape, or form. It is virtually unlimited resources at your disposal. Like, you couldn't give away that money fast enough.
22: No. It's inconceivable. And like Elon Musk's net worth, right? It's not all cash in the checking account, right? It's all tied up in stock and things of that nature.
0: When I mentioned this at the end of the show yesterday, because I wanted people to leave
22: I shouldn't have said anything.
0: Comments early.
22: You all knew that.
0: No, I ranted about this earlier but I was inundated with people going, you know, John, he doesn't really have $1 trillion cash. Just want to let you know. That's just a valuation of the IPO of that. He doesn't really.
22: I just did.
0: I know. For the sake of the bits.
22: Sorry.
0: No, it's okay. You get some leeway.
22: Hey,
0: listen.
22: I understand. Listen. Okay. So again, another mind-blowing fact, right? Because we've had a couple of talkbackers say, I'm going to buy every sports team, I'm going to buy every sports league. All right, with the help of AI, if you had liquid cash, $1 trillion, you could buy every major sports league in the United States and still have multiple billions left over. So the NFL, roughly $230 billion. The NBA, $130 billion. MLB, $70 to $75 billion. NHL, $45 billion. So roughly, you're talking about half a trillion dollars to buy every major sports league at once.
1: That's not fun, though. I mean, because then you don't care who wins. You need to buy, like...
21: See, that was my point, yeah.
1: Yeah, one team and then just dominate, which would be fun. I would buy a sports team if I had, you know, a lot of money, not $1 trillion. Because they just go, they get the trophy and they don't do anything. Those owners, you know, they're always standing up there,
22: yeah,
1: like...
22: Yeah, they actually, like, they did their part of it. Yeah,
21: I would just create a new league. I would just create a whole new league and then take that... Well, this is part of my... Part of what I would do with $1 trillion when we get to that later on. So there is a sports element, shockingly enough, to mine. So
22: it's a sports team in space, isn't it?
21: Yeah. Shocking. No, actually, none of my idea of what I would do with $1 trillion has anything to do with space. So, you know, so Catherine, okay. you'll be incredibly pleased.
1: All right.
21: Although I say that, and now that I think about what I would do with $1 trillion, I immediately regret that, because when you find out what I would want to do with the money, you would have absolutely no interest whatsoever in what it is that I would create with $1 trillion.
1: I can't wait. That's why we bring such diversity to this show, John. Yeah. You know,
21: I think your cohort Grace would. You, okay. Not so much. Okay. So we'll get to this coming up. We'll also get to some other news items as well. AK Kamara should be joining us in studio in the next segment, at least if his ETA is correct.
2: If I had $1 trillion, I'd start a space program and populate it with self-autonomous robots and colonize the solar system. But hey, that's just me, right?
21: Yeah.
2: Oh, wait. Somebody's already doing that. Have a great show today, John.
21: Elon Musk.
1: He's doing that?
21: Yeah. Yeah. Well, this is why, by the way, just as a side note, when Elon does all of the testing of the SpaceX vehicles, this is why he can afford to blow up all his ships. This is why he can afford to build an actual Starship just so that he can go and work out the bugs by blowing it up. This is how he can afford to go and do that.
22: You know what is depressing and comes to mind as we have this conversation about the sheer magnitude of what $1 trillion could do for you? The fact that our country is $38 trillion in debt.
21: Yeah.
22: It's like, oh, my gosh.
21: Way to bring
22: that. We are not digging out of that hole.
21: Way to bring the house down.
22: Sorry. It's the thing that sticks in my mind.
21: Yeah, you're right. Yeah.
1: That's a good point.
21: So I guess the answer is you couldn't take that $1 trillion and then pay off the national debt, unfortunately. Nope, so we'll get to more of your comments coming up on a Freedom Friday. It's Twin Cities News Talk, AM 1130 and 103.5 FM. 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
21: I understand.
35: No liquid assets.
21: That's right. We are asking, what would you do with $1 trillion? I feel like people aren't necessarily grasping like the idea here. 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
21: we're
22: a lot
21: gonna,
22: of money.
21: I know it is.
22: How do you grasp $1 trillion?
21: You gotta think bigger. 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I'm going to get to this in just a second. Let me go here, though, okay, to the iHeartRadio app.
0: I would pay the reparations to everybody on the stipulation that I never have to hear the term racism ever again.
21: Okay, that's interesting. That's interesting. Can you? Is $1 trillion enough to wipe out the false white supremacy narratives in the country?
22: No, there are, like, reparations activists who say that they are entitled to $1 trillion of reparations or more. I mean, maybe one of our guests can talk a little bit more about that.
21: Well, but on this Juneteenth here on Twin Cities News Talk, AM 1130 and 103.5 FM, streaming worldwide on the iHeartRadio app and live on YouTube. AK Kamara joins us in studio early today. Good morning, my friend.
1: Good morning. Yes, happy Freedom Day, Juneteenth. Just remember, this is a day that we celebrate that Republicans finally freed the last Democrat slave. You know, basically, the Democrats refused to give up their slaves, and they're in Texas, and they're like, oh, we don't care that, you know, Republicans and the Union won the Civil War. And so, yeah, we went and liberated the last slaves from Democrats. So let's be proud of today. I just think I want to ask, if you share a Juneteenth post, don't use the Pan-African colors, because that's like complete Marxist leftist stuff. Change the colors, use AI, make it red, white, and blue, because this is an American holiday that celebrates the greatness of America defeating Democrats.
21: You are you're a walking United States flag this morning.
1: I am. I'm just
21: you're watching on the live
1: stream. Yeah, I'm wearing my 250 shirt. Now I have like an entire like America month, like it's Pride Month of America, and then next month is also Pride Month. And the month after that. So every month is Pride Month in the AK Kamara household.
21: Is $1 trillion enough to handle the reparations in this country? Or
1: yeah.
21: Could we dispense, because we hand that money out and then be done with it?
1: Yeah. So I mean, I'm looking at like my very poor math. So there are 50 million African Americans in the United States.
21: Okay.
1: And if you gave each one, or I say divided by $1 trillion. I'm literally doing this on air. That would give every single individual a total of, I don't know, I didn't do it. I'll get back to you.
21: I'll tell you what.
1: I'm not good at math, all right? Let's
21: play this talk back. Okay. Let me give you time to.
22: AK would hire a tutor with his $1 trillion.
1: I would.
21: Let's give you time to do your math. And then let's hear from a friend of the show.
2: Hey there, great show so far. It's Jim from F-Town again. And if I had $1 trillion, I would find a way to make it more obvious that I was very well aware that Katherine Hinderaker and Katherine Johnson are the same person, and I was just paying a compliment to your guests. So, great show as always. Enjoy it. Have a great weekend.
21: That still made me laugh last week. That was too funny.
3: My mom called me and was like, that was the funniest thing I've ever heard in my life.
21: Who is this? Boy, the two Catherines. And who is it? Where did Hinderaker go?
22: Like the old one.
21: AK, did you figure the math out yet?
1: Not yet. I'm okay.
22: AK, let's just move on.
8: All right. Hold your breath, John.
3: $1 trillion is
1: it? I'm dying on this hill. All right. I'm almost there.
21: Okay. Well,
3: he's putting in so many numbers to the calculator.
22: So many numbers. AK's sweating right now.
1: Okay. It's actually not as much as I thought. Right?
21: Okay. Okay.
1: It says it's $20,000 a person. So if you took your $1 trillion and you gave it to every black person, it's only $20,000. So
21: let me help you out here really quick. Just if this ever happened, if you happen to be another radio show and have to do math live on the air.
1: Yeah, I thought it would be like $2 million.
21: I found out. Yes, it was so funny. So when we were working out the Elon $1 trillion math earlier this week,
1: yeah,
21: you know, Logan was there in the room with me. His phone and his computer was in a different room, and he's asking me to work out per second, per minute, per hour. And I'm typing in. He's like, "What is taking so long? Why don't you just get a calculator?" I said, "Because it's an easier way to do this. If you just type into Google, how much would you need to spend every single day to spend $1 trillion in 30 years? AI just handles the math.
1: That's what I
21: for
1: should
21: you.
1: Have
21: so.
1: I was trying to put the maths in.
21: Next time you can do that. All right. As we continue with the
22: instead
21: question.
22: Instead of taking out your abacus over there, AK.
1: I was running out of fingers and toes over here.
21: So, just off the rails. Let's go here. I want to talk a bit about this. Human Rights Watch released a report yesterday sharing what they believe are their impacts of Operation Metro Surge and new recommendations for the federal government. The nonprofit stated that the federal government doing that thing with my fingers manufactured the crisis and that all levels of government need to take up immigration reforms in the wake of Operation Metro Surge. I am not surprised that this radical leftist organization came to this conclusion, but you could not have a better example of gaslighting if you tried. This is pure gaslighting.
1: 100%.
21: The manufactured crisis was done specifically by the individuals at Human Rights, and now people that are coming out and defending these 15 anti-ICE Antifa protesters in the wake of their arrest earlier this week. And one last point, and we can talk to our guests in the room, but the immigration reforms argument, I hate it whenever that comes up, because if you just enforce

0: 60% of Americans want all illegal immigrants deported.
1: Yep. Mm-hmm.
0: So when you hear politicians talk about, we need immigration reform, or we need a pathway to citizenship, what they are telling you, the Trojan horse in that conversation, is they want blanket amnesty for everyone who is here illegally.
1: Katherine Johnson from Center of the American Experiment.
2: Yeah, I think the idea that we don't have a problem with illegal immigration is only one that people like the elites have, or people of privilege, to borrow a term from the left. If you don't see the impacts of illegal immigration, maybe it's because you've been able to build a bubble for yourself in a way that you're not impacted by illegal immigration. And so I always just roll my eyes when people say, you know, this is a manufactured crisis. It's like, well, you're just clearly not paying attention, and you're not living in a demographic that is very much impacted by illegals.
3: Yeah, I always tell people that for Democrats, the issue is actually never the issue.
1: Right.
3: It's always, this is meant to be their starting point to be able to steal political power. And that's what the left does in this country. So when you think about it, the average American does believe that our country should matter and that borders should matter. And what Democrats do is they completely obscure what the truth is. And so that's why they use these terms like neighbors over and over and over again. And when they talk about dreamers, and when they talk about all of these different classifications of illegal aliens, they're trying to make it seem as though, no, what we want to do is, you know, not really enforce the border. Instead, what I would actually have a lot of respect for would be if a leftist came out and said, listen, borders should not exist. No person ever should have to prove their citizenship. We are one people of the globe. And if they did that, they would get about 25% of the population to ever support them. And that's why they don't, because right. they know it's unpopular. Right. So instead, they right. lie and they try and obscure things. And the idea that it's manufactured is the opposite. I personally believe that we should have went harder with Operation Metro Surge.
1: Yeah.
3: And I think that we lost the PR battle, but we should have gone harder. Maybe we don't, you know, not be as frontal about it, but I want to see more mass deportations continuing to ramp up more and more, because that's what I believe as an American, that our borders and our sovereignty matters. And I think the average American agrees with me.
1: Well, and to your point, that's why you have the Karen Tolkienans out there putting forward their ridiculous editorials of the roofers in Bemidji, as if illegal aliens are the only ones that can fix roofs in Bemidji, but saying that, you know, I hope the next time somebody fixes my roof that they're illegal and I give them money. Or you have these labor and faith groups decrying the indictment of the Antifa protesters, the Minneapolis City Council members defending the Antifa protesters. To your point, AK, you know, it's perpetual victimhood. Because what if you take this type of mentality of the individuals that they're defending to its logical conclusion, you land where you said. You land at a place where you land at a place where you have open borders, yeah. and there is no sovereignty in this country. And so it doesn't matter if you came here illegally. If you take what it is that they are supporting and what they're complaining about to its logical conclusion, but you're right, they will always stop short, because they know that those ideas, if they go all that way, are, as you said, deeply unpopular.
3: And when you read basically this opinion piece by this Tolkienan, I'm not exaggerating when I say she exemplifies evil. And I'm not saying that her intent is to be evil. It could be the banality of evil. But anyone that's like, oh, I want illegal aliens to actually use this system so they can be exploited and used as slaves with all of the trafficking and sex abuse that goes on, you are an evil person if you believe that you should push up that industry. My goodness.
2: It's all about power, too. I mean, they use these euphemisms like dreamers. That's like the Democrats' all-time euphemism, by the way. Dreamers? Yeah. Oh, my God. I don't know who came up with that, but they should. I mean, they've done so much good for the Democrats. But what it's really about is power. They know that the more people come into our country, they are going to vote for Democrats, because the Democrats are the party of giving away free money, handing out welfare. And they're going to continue to hold on to that power if they can convince the American people that illegal immigrants are good.
1: Katherine Johnson, what annoys you more, the term dreamers or space? You know what?
2: Hard.
3: Space dreamers.
0: Why don't you? Space dreamers. That's what we need.
2: Space dreamers.
0: I'm going to create a pathway to citizenship for aliens. That's what I'm going to do for my $1 trillion.
2: I would rather talk about dreamers than space. I just don't like people talking about space. But you know what? If you want to like space, good on you. Right, I just don't want to hear about it, you know? But the dreamers.
1: More of your comments coming up. from our in-studio guest.

0: Yes, this morning, Max Reimer, Catherine Johnson, AK Kamara. Your talkback saw all morning long. And again, the question of the day, what would you do with $1 trillion? We'll wrap up this segment with Steve, and we'll let Steve take care of this joke once and for all, because a lot of people have made this similar comment. So Steve, we'll allow you to be the one to present this joke on the air.
1: Oh, John, Steve here. Once again, friend of the show. I would also open up a quality leering center. Man, would that be an awesome leering center.
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21: Wife beater t-shirts and his cutie wife, love her. And then he uses the phrases like banality of evil. Who birthed you, AK? We need a billion of you. That's what I'd do with $1 trillion.
22: All right.
21: Clone AK.
22: Yeah.
23: We need more AKs.
24: He also uses phrases like wapatooey or whatever that was, bapadooby, oopaloobie.
25: Don't forget about all the leany drinks.
22: No, you were the term that you had last week.
23: Boom, boom, balati.
22: Boom, boom,
23: balati. Wapatooey.
0: Sam, you know what to do. You've got multiple ones there from Catherine. You can grab.
25: I can't keep up with all of them, John.
0: Seriously, it was a great talkback. Thank you so much. I'll actually put that in the running. For the talk back of the day. I do find the singling out of the wife beater t-shirt. I'm not sure why that came into the, how that entered the chat.
23: You know, I'm very relaxed when I'm at home.
0: Are there photos of you?
23: Well, I often I wear a wife beater every day. Like, it's just part of my repertoire.
0: I was unaware of that.
23: And I often will wear sleeveless shirts. I have, like, my wife is at the point where every time she goes to Walmart, she gets me a new sleeveless shirt. I have, like, 40 sleeveless shirts. Nice. And they're all, like, very pro-America.
24: Like a bro tank or a wife beater?
23: No, well, I always wear a wife beater. I'm wearing a wife beater right now, but I wear sleeveless shirts all the time.
0: I always wondered if that was an appropriate term to use on the air, and I guess it's too late now, but...
1: That is a technical term.
25: I guess we'll find out at 9 o'clock.
23: An A shirt. I'm wearing an A shirt underneath here.
0: Okay. Then I would have no idea what you're talking about.
23: Exactly.
0: I have no idea.
23: Technically,
0: like A for A

0: AK, are you wearing a shirt with your initials on it?
1: Yes. Yes.
2: All right. Let's go back to the iHeartRadio app before we get ourselves in trouble, if we haven't already.
3: Great show, guys.
2: Thanks.
3: On the immigration thing, look at what's happening in Ireland. The riots and stuff that are taking place as the population is trying to drive out the illegals. The United States handled it correctly. They used immigration officers, ICE, to remove people who shouldn't be here. There's only two ways you can do it. Either the government does it or the people rise up and do it themselves, and it's a lot neater and cleaner to have the government do it.
2: And to... Thank you. And to AK's point earlier, not enough people here illegally have been deported.
4: News alert, DHS confirming the suspected ringleader accused in a plot to carry out a mass casualty attack at the UFC event at the White House on Sunday is an illegal immigrant.
5: Mark Meredith is live outside the White House with more. Hey, Mark.
6: Brian Ainslie and Charlie, good morning, friends. The federal investigation into Sunday's alleged terror plot on the UFC South Lawn event remains ongoing. Investigators looking into how this transpired, what was planned, as well as believing that many as 20 people may have been involved. Our colleagues over at Fox Digital report the alleged ringleader of this incident, Abraham Alvarez, was in the country illegally from Mexico, but also may have been granted DACA status, allowed to stay back in the Obama administration. He was arrested back in Omaha, Nebraska, and we expect to learn more about his background as the head of the UFC says security was certainly top of mind.
7: Did you have any idea that this was happening? Somebody was apparently planning to do something horrible on Sunday.
8: Yeah, there was more than that. There was more than that. And yes, I was in the loop on all of the stuff that was happening in real time.
2: I want to put a period on this conversation and then move on to some other issues here on Twin Cities News Talk. That report there from Fox News. Also, I have two stories here. I'll just give you the headlines. The Daily Wire, illegal immigrant with deportation order accused of raping a 16-year-old girl while she was walking home. Reports are from the officials. This sexual predator never should have been in our country and able to prey on this innocent girl. Also from Alpha News, a story they have this morning at alphanews.org on the homepage. A man charged earlier this month in Ramsey County with murder is also an illegal alien. MS-13 gang member, according to multiple sources to Alpha News. I bring this up in wake of what we were talking about before with this Human Rights Watch report, their attempts to go and blame the government for manufacturing a crisis, because the Democrats here in Minnesota are going to do everything they can to continue to create that type of narrative regarding what happened with Operation Metro Surge and not focus on what we're talking about now, what ICE was actually doing. These are the individuals that ICE was here attempting to remove from our communities, and yet that aspect of it is completely ignored. They want to reframe it like they're neighbors and they're just sending money back to where they came from, completely ignoring the fact that people broke into the country illegally in the first place, but also a lot of them had committed heinous and horrible crimes. And it's going to be very, very important for Republicans and the candidates that we'll talk about here in a bit to push back on that narrative, because the Democrats are trying to exploit it for their own political gain this election cycle.
0: And the people are behind you. The people are behind you. I reiterate, like I said earlier in the show, most polling indicates that 60% of Americans still want all illegal immigrants, no matter what the condition, no matter what happened, to be deported. It reminds me of when this past session, well, 2 years ago, I introduced House File 16, right? And I know I've said it on the air before, but House File 16 was a bill to basically enforce or make local law enforcement cooperate with federal immigration authorities, and that they had to report any illegal immigrant that was suspected of committing a violent crime to ICE, mm-hmm. right? And I got a ton of pushback, a ton of hate, a ton of threatening phone calls when that happened. But what I kept reminding myself was there is a silent majority out there, truly, even in Minnesota,
1: yep.
0: a silent majority out there who is waiting, who is expecting politicians to carry out their will. They do not want illegal immigrants in this country.
9: Yeah, crime is one of those things that, I mean, we can all get on the same page about, I think. So the part that's harder, I think, as conservatives is the non-criminals and the people that we still need to, I think, deport for the sake of our country. But it's an easy thing for people to say, we have to get the criminals out. We still have plenty of criminal legal aliens in the country.
0: How can we not agree on that?
9: I know.
0: You know?
9: And I think we do. The vast majority of people do.
1: And I just wanted to throw this last piece. When we have this discussion about illegal aliens, and especially when we're talking about them committing heinous crimes against American citizens, like, I don't believe in fate, okay? I don't believe that you would just interchangeable that this young girl that gets raped by an illegal alien, that she just would have been raped by someone else if the illegal alien wasn't there.
2: Right.
1: That illegal alien that commits that heinous act, literally, that child would not have this trauma. Those people would not be murdered, right? If illegal aliens weren't here. So we need to always reframe that we don't live in a system of fate. If these people were removed, these people would be alive and they would not be injured by this thing.
2: Yep.
1: Maybe something else happens, future or whatever, who knows? But we need to reframe that. The second part is we have to just understand that either we have a country that believes that there is a system that we have people apply to become an asset to our nation, or we don't. And so I don't care when your argument is, I know some illegals and they're hard workers. Yeah, I don't care. I know drug dealers that are nice people. Like I do, but they're breaking the law and they're destroying society because they're what they represent. And at the end of the day, we just have to be able to just say, listen, I might still love you as a person. Like, as a Christian, I love illegal aliens that are humans. I don't want them in this country illegally. So come back the legal way if you can provide an asset to our country. But I love you no matter where you are. If you're in, you know, these, you know, poop hole countries, I still love you. I just don't want your culture to come here and destroy my amazing country.
9: Well, and it's not empathetic to just, you know, enable that crime. Those crimes beget other crimes, like you talked about, AK, with the sex trafficking and things like that. It's not empathetic. We are on the side of empathy by wanting to uphold laws and our borders and make sure the people coming in aren't going to harm Americans.
2: Well, and I've been saying this for two decades, and the argument used to be this, you know, well, people are just trying to better their lives. This is what people would say, right? But not all of them, right? And I've always argued the opposite. No, all of them, everybody that comes into the country illegally is trying to better their life. It's how they choose to go about bettering their lives. Some people send back remittances. Others go and turn to crime, or they end up defaulting to their base level desires in carrying out their horrible actions. And right now in America, where you have more and more individuals, especially on the left, being straight up radicalized by Democrats in office. I mean, including Barack Obama. I have the clips yesterday. Mm-hmm. I mean, you want to talk about
0: the clips.
2: Number one agent of chaos.
1: Yep.
2: That is former President Barack Obama radicalizing legal citizens to taking action. When you have an individual who came into the country illegally, they're already starting at a deficit. They already didn't respect the sovereignty of this country. They already know that they are walking on a knife's edge in terms of the potential of being deported. So to go and radicalize an individual like that is even easier because they're in a constant state of illegality. And look no further than the guy who planned the plot of the terrorist attack against the White House, which apparently is not even a big deal. Apparently, terror plots against a sitting president in the White House and a massive America 250 event isn't even a big deal anymore.
0: That's where we're at. What I would just say too is I think a lot about the young people, young Americans in this country, and what we're telling them right now. Right. So we're telling them, yeah, you can go get that college degree. AI is going to replace your job eventually. AI is coming for your job. And then we're also saying, and then by the way, if you wanted to get a different job outside of your field, potentially something maybe a little bit more blue collar, there's this refrain that there are jobs that Americans won't do. So therefore, we need illegal immigrants to come and take those jobs. You are telling young people that either a machine is going to take your job or an illegal immigrant that we're going to wholly let into the country is going to take you. Maybe a potential other job that you could work at a lower wage. Wages will not rise until we get this immigration problem under control.
2: To your point, let me play these two clips quickly. I also have a talk back from a foe of the show who apparently has a checkmate on all of us.
1: All right.
2: He's got it. He's got us.
1: All right.
2: He's got us. We'll get to this in a second.
0: Is it what he's going to do with this $1 trillion?
2: No. Although that would be really interesting to find out. So here is two clips from former President Barack Obama. The first one, this is 2026 yesterday versus him in 2021.
10: People aren't looking for perpetual anger. and division. They are looking for fairness and common sense.
11: So to all the young people out there, as well as those of you who consider yourselves young at heart, I want you to stay angry. I want you to stay frustrated.
2: Also from yesterday's opening of the Obama Presidential Library, I was very pleased that they did do the land acknowledgement to kick things off. Yes, that was good. Nice. That's good to know. We built this monstrosity on this land, but we'll go ahead and acknowledge that we built this monstrosity on top of this land.
9: It's offensive to me as well, by the way. Like, I'm not a Native American, but it's so ugly, I find it offensive.
2: Yeah, it is. It is one of the ugliest buildings in America. Here is Obama from yesterday.
10: And businesses that are finding new ways to make housing affordable, and those ordinary people in the Twin Cities who brave frigid temperatures, risk their own safety, standing shoulder to shoulder to look out for their neighbors and sometimes look out for strangers because they knew that was the right thing to do. I've seen it.
2: Just fan the flames, Obama. Just fan the flames.
10: And I've seen it in a new generation of leaders.
2: Yeah, you have.
1: Yeah,
2: because you set the baseline standard to the broken and brainwashed to indoctrinate them, and now they're out taking to the streets.
1: Yeah, like this entire mentality, like clearly this is a top down Democrats. You need to be on point. The talking point is Operation Metro Surge bad, fighting against federal law enforcement good. Mm-hmm. Like that's their entire play, and I just honestly don't think that it works outside of the Twin Cities, because Twin Cities was so saturated. Even to this day, all of the local legacy media frames that Operation Metro Surge was bad. And so people just I guess because they hear that all the time, like, yeah, I guess it was a bad thing. Even Republicans, I mean, like, it was kind of a bad thing. I'm like, politically, optically, yes, but nothing that happened during Metro Surge was bad.
2: No.
1: Literally enforced the law. None of that was bad. But this is what the Democrat talking point is. And when Obama goes out there and says it, you just know that that's all they're going to lean into. And I think that it's a bold strategy. We'll see how it plays out.
2: Oh, you know.
9: It's
12: a bold strategy, Cotton. Let's see if it pays off for them.
9: I saw J.D. Vance on one of these interviews say something that I thought, yeah, absolutely. When the police go and get someone who has committed a crime, say they're wanted or whatever, and they take him into custody, sometimes it's like really not pretty if you've ever watched Cops or mm-hmm. these live PD shows. It's the same thing. Like, why is this so different? These people have committed a crime, and yes, if you are going to push back or resist, it's not always pretty to arrest criminals.
1: That's
9: this
1: what
9: happens
1: we need to
9: all
1: do.
9: The time.
1: We need to actually make ICE, and we'll do like live every Friday night, and that's what we need to do. We need to get it back into the zeitgeist, just like, what was it called?
2: Cops. Yeah.
9: Live PD.
1: Yeah.
2: Friday Night Ice.
1: That would be so huge.
2: It would
1: have a cultural, because then it kind of like gamifies it and makes it funny. Like if you just were to read all of the stories of the arrests that occurred during Cops, you'd probably be like, oh, that could be bad. But when you see it in action, it's like, yeah, get them.
9: I always felt that way about Live PD and what ended up happening with George Floyd, because if you've ever watched Live PD, you know that all the time people are going, I can't breathe. Yes. It's like the most classic refrain. Like the cop barely touches them and they say, I can't breathe, get your hands off me. And you realize, oh, okay, this is kind of the thing criminals have figured out they can do.
2: All right, let's wrap up this hour. I want to do two talkbacks. We'll do one from a friend of the show talking about what they would do with $1 trillion.
1: All right.
2: And then we will play a talkback from a foe of the show. Who apparently has owned all of us. So we'll do this will be the last thing before we take a quick break, only because I feel like in the commercial segment, we can all kind of sit back and reflect poorly on ourselves, because clearly I've seen the transcript. We're totally being owned by this foe of the show. First off, a friend of the show.
13: If I had $1 trillion, Trump is still giving anyone $2,600 if they want to self-deport. I'll give them $10,000 on top of that. I know it still doesn't spend all my money, but hopefully we can get rid of a bunch of more illegal immigrants and make our country a whole lot better.
2: Was there some thunder stolen in that one there? Okay, all right, well, hold on.
9: That's my idea.
2: All right, hold on. Well, you know, it's a great idea. The other people have it too. Okay, but apparently you are nothing but the epitome of DEI as a white woman. So maybe you shouldn't even be allowed to give what your rationale is.
14: Yeah, low IQ John. This is Phil from Eden Prairie. I'm going to checkmate you guys. Hey, A.K. Kamara, you know when this country wrote the Constitution, they did not have you in mind. You couldn't vote until 1964, you and Katherine Johnson.
1: 1964?
14: And Katherine Johnson, you're the epitome. You're a walking sign for DEI as a white woman. So checkmate. Have a good day, low IQ. Bye.
2: That was like the equivalent of just like playing chess and just moving a piece. Checkmate. I got you. All right.
0: It's like flipping over the board and saying, I win.
2: All right. We'll address that nonsense. More of your thoughts. Well, I'll mention what we would do with $1 trillion. 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
2: Reimer.
0: Good morning.
2: Catherine.
0: Happy Freedom Juneteenth.
1: Yes, Freedom Day, Juneteenth on a Freedom Friday.
2: Catherine Johnson from Center of the American Experiment. But again, she's only here because she's DEI as a white woman.
9: Mm-hmm. Thank you for having me.
2: Thanks so much for coming in.
9: As a token.
2: That's a joke that I can make as I introduce the next guest, but I'm not going to do that. AK Kamara joins us in studio on this Juneteenth. I'm going to go that route instead. Good morning.
1: Good morning. I know that today is a day that you honor me as a black man in America. And I was gracious enough to allow you guys to express your opinions today. So I am very magnanimous as a...
0: AK? Doing that thing with my fist.
2: Oh, solidarity, brother. Catherine, you want to do that thing with your fist there? There you go.
1: Yeah.
2: I shall do that thing with my fist as well for you.
0: When I think of AK, I think of oppressed.
1: Yes, yes.
0: The first thing I think of.
1: When I think of AK, I think of the man that breaks all chains of oppression. I'm a chain breaker.
2: Sam is, producer Sam is in the studio next door.
1: Proud of myself.
2: Consistently asking himself, what did I sign up for?
7: Oh, man. I don't know how many times I could press the dump button.
2: I did suggest in the group chat as we were preparing for the show today that maybe the three of us, myself, John Justice, Max Reimer, and Catherine, should all just stay quiet, turn our mics off, and just let AK have the room in honor of Juneteenth. But I decided I wasn't going to do that.
0: There'd be about a dozen listeners who would prefer that.
1: And I want to thank you, John, for bringing some fried chicken, some purple drink, some watermelon. To celebrate this momentous day, I appreciate it.
7: By the way, isn't that just a regular Friday? Just letting AK talk for like an hour and a half?
8: It's a bold strategy, Cotton. Let's see if it pays off for him.
2: Let's go back to maybe address foe of the show, Phil. For those that may have missed it from the iHeartRadio app, your talkback's brought to you by Lindahl Realty.
14: Yeah, low IQ, John. This is Phil from the Empire.
2: I'm low IQ.
14: You guys. Mm-hmm. AK Kamara, you know when this country wrote that Constitution, they did not have you in mind. You couldn't vote until 1964, you and Katherine Johnson. And Katherine Johnson, you're the epitome. You're a walking sign for DEI as a white woman. So checkmate. Have a good day, low IQ.
2: Yeah. Checkmate, guys. He got checkmate. He got us. Checkmate.
1: My goodness. There's so many things that were wrong with what Phil said. So first and foremost, anyone that believes that the U.S. Constitution was a slaveholding document, just go back and listen to the amazing debates by Frederick Douglass. He explains, as a person who was born into slavery, who then was for abolition, he was actually one of the more radical aspects. It was like, we need to kind of start over the country. But then when he was just educated about the actual founding documents of this nation and all of the conversations and letters went back and forth between the founders, he came to realize, no, the Constitution is not a slaveholding document. And he argued for keeping the Union together. So, Phil, my guy, go and educate yourself. Again, Frederick Douglass, back in the 1800s, before the Civil War, was advocating for the Constitution. So that's one. Number two, of course, black people voted before 1964 Civil Rights Act. The Republican Party was literally founded as an abolition movement. All of the elected officials right after the Civil War that were black were all Republican, and they all voted. So you are so wrong in your thinking And it's probably not your fault because you probably inhale a lot of fumes doing the job that you do. Because every time you call, you're like welding something or something, man. Wear a mask or something, I guess.
2: Catherine, do you have any thoughts on being DEI because you're a white woman, which makes no logical sense whatsoever over what DEI is. But you're I wanted to give you an opportunity to respond.
9: Well, as the idea, I only got here because I'm a woman. That does seem a little offensive. Yeah. I think I probably got here on a little more than that, but maybe it helps. I don't know.
2: You know what? It's interesting to me because this is one of those moments, and it's been like that ever since Foe of the Show, Phil's been leaving talkbacks, is that I know exactly what happened. He watched some of the clips of Obama's speech from yesterday, mm-hmm. you know, at the dedication of the presidential library, and former President Barack Obama was talking about the Constitution. He was making comments mm-hmm. In much along the same lines of what he's saying. So he's just regurgitating once again what his leftist leaders in the mainstream media has gone and told him.
0: Yeah. I also just like, by the way, the checkmate thing is sticking with me on this one.
1: Checkmate. Right?
0: Just because you yell checkmate, it's like it's not like Michael Scott. Yeah. It's kind of like Michael Scott declaring bankruptcy, where he just walks into the room and says, "I declare bankruptcy." Yeah, you don't get to just yell checkmate and win.
2: Gotcha.
9: Yeah, and the founders, if you go back and look what they said, were extremely anti-slavery, but they did everything they had to try and keep the Union together because the South was threatening to secede. And if that happened, slavery would have been in place in the United States for much longer. So all of these things that now the liberals try and rewrite as negative, like the Three-Fifths Compromise, all of these things, if you go back and you look at the alternative to what could have happened, it would have been much worse had the South seceded. So just a little bit of historical knowledge there for you, Phil.
2: Man, you know what I say to that? Checkmate.
1: Checkmate.
2: Checkmate.
1: Yeah. Checkmate to you, buddy. And one last thing. The Three-Fifths Compromise, that gets used by the left often. They'll be like, oh, yeah, black people are only considered three-fifths a person. Again, Frederick Douglass argues that that literally wasn't the case. It was about proportionality of how you count slaves. It wasn't about if you're less than a person as a black person. Another fun fact, when this country was founded, there was about 20% of the population, that were black, that were freed men and women. So there were literally black people in this country that were never slaves, that came over from Britain and from Europe, and they were landowners and voters. And of course, that percentage dropped over time because there was obviously extreme discrimination that existed, but that's not because the Constitution called for it. It's because we failed to live up to the ideals, which we have been living up to those ideals for a very long time now.
2: You know what? Checkmate.
1: Checkmate.
0: Checkmate. We did it. We won.
1: We won. We beat Phil.
2: All right. Let's get back to the question of the day. Elon is worth $1 trillion. What would you do with that much money? This clip came to mind. We were talking about this before the show started.
10: What would you do if you had $1 million?
11: I'll tell you what I'd do, man. Two chicks at the same time, man.
10: That's it? You had $1 million, you'd do two chicks at the same time?
11: Damn straight. Always wanted to do that, man. And I think if I were a millionaire, I could hook that up, too, because chicks dig dudes with money.
12: Hi, John. This is Annie from Plymouth. If I had $1 trillion, I would start drilling a bunch of geothermal water wells in the country.
2: All right.
12: Because those are a great option for all these data centers that everyone is having a conniption fit about because they saw a TikTok video. Geothermal is actually a really great option for environmentally friendly water supplies for data centers. And newslash, they aren't going away.
2: Wow.
12: Have a good day.
2: Annie, bringing it. That's probably the most
0: good idea.
2: Wow. Yeah. Probably the most inspired one I've heard this morning.
13: Hi, John.
2: Hi.
13: Dean from Edina.
2: Hi, Dean. What up?
13: If I had $1 trillion, I would build a high-speed train from Minneapolis to Duluth. And if I had any money left over,
2: you'd have a lot.
13: I'd build land bridges.
1: No, you wouldn't.
13: Over the highways for the deer and the raccoons.
2: Oh, that's nice for the deer and the raccoons. Oh. You'd build a bridge. That's pleasant.
1: Was that Dean Phillips from Edina?
2: All right. Here's what we're going to do. Coming up, we have the cash on hand and the debt for the candidates. Speaking of money.
1: Yeah.
2: So we're going to... Oh, boy. Everyone got really excited at that. Also, we have new polling numbers of individuals in the GOP race. We can talk about that. We'll also continue to take your talkbacks on what you do with the $1 trillion. And we'll share what we would do with $1 trillion if that doesn't excite the guests in the studio.
9: Give it to our candidate.
2: This morning.
1: I have a funny answer and then a real answer.
2: Okay. Well, we'll share all of ours coming up. 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
1: connect four.
0: Do we know that? 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
2: Yeah, I
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2: 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We have Representative Max Reimer, Katherine Johnson from the American Experiment Podcast, Center of the American Experiment, RNC Committeeman A.K. Kamara, Sam pushing the buttons in the studio next door. My name is John Justice. We've been asking the question all morning long, with Elon being worth $1 trillion. What would you do with that money? To spend $1 trillion in 30 years, you would have to spend approximately $91 million every day. And the math breaks down like this. Per second, $1,056 per minute, $63,419 per hour, $3.8 million per month, $2.7 billion per year, $33.3 billion. Basically, it's unlimited resources. That's what you would have with $1 trillion. So how would you go about spending your $1 trillion over 30 years?
34: If I had the $1 trillion, I would buy this station and make Katherine Hinderaker the CEO.
1: Yeah,
34: and let's Katherine go. Johnson the president of operations. That's what I will do.
9: So honored. Thank you.
2: Yeah, so you get to play both.
0: Congratulations both on roles. Your two full-time jobs.
9: Thank you. What an honor.
2: Did you find that your personality changed at all when you took on the Johnson name and abandoned the Hinderrocker name? In which case, you could be, governing in two different ways. You know, one is, former Hinderrocker as CEO, and then the other is Johnson as the president of operations. Have you changed at all since you've gotten married and taken on that name? But besides your ability to go and not vote anymore, so...
9: Oh, yeah, I can't vote. I've been reliably informed I'm more sophisticated, so there is that. I think I'm a little more, domestic, I'm I'm a married woman. I'm really into my, I'm into the gender roles now. Okay. I'm finding joy in that, So a little less, girl boss, maybe, than my Hinderrocker days. So from that perspective, yeah, maybe she can be the CEO. CEO, if you will. And I can be the operations, the more level-headed, realistic.
2: Okay. All right.
9: Realistic one.
2: Okay.
0: It's a good cop, bad cop scenario where you're both cops.
2: So let's go ahead and find out what we would all spend $1 trillion on. Again, over 30 years, it's essentially unlimited resources. I want to start, though, with producer Sam this morning, So he's in there, has to just endure our conversation. So I'm curious, $1 trillion, 30 years, what are you spending it on?
10: I would build a people moving walkway, just like at the airport, from the Earth to the Moon.
2: Okay.
10: And I would have all the amenities. So, every few miles, there's a Starbucks, there's going to be ads everywhere. So I'll get some of the money back. You got to think big. And then there's also going to be the pedestrian walkway and then the actual people mover.
2: All right.
10: So, and the reason I'm only building the walkway is because, to your point earlier, Elon's already going to have a whole city on the moon. So, it's just, let's get the everyday person
2: there. Gotcha. All right, that makes sense. Representative Max Reimer, 30 years, $1 trillion. What are you doing?
0: Well, it's so hard to wrap my mind around $1 trillion because I've always said if I became a 100 millionaire or billionaire, nothing much about my life would change. You guys wouldn't know that I had all that money, and I wouldn't do much different because I have a pretty purpose-driven life right now.
9: Would you still wear jorts on occasion?
0: Oh, yeah.
9: Okay.
0: Oh, yeah. I'd have many pairs of jorts. Okay, so for $1 trillion, I think what Elon Musk is doing is probably the only thing worth pursuing with that amount of money, and that is to pursue interplanetary travel. So I would invest heavily in that.
2: Okay.
0: I would invest heavily, I think, in our infrastructure in the country. I would maybe take $500 billion or something like that and put it towards just a total revamp of our highway and road system, because actually when you look at it, it's been a long, long time since we've actually reimagined our infrastructure in the country. I know it sounds lame, but I don't need more than $10 million for myself. I live a pretty good life, and I would reserve it towards paving the future. Interplanetary travel, having the U.S. lead on that. I'll be a private investor of it, and then our infrastructure across the country.
2: Katherine Johnson, I'm shocked you haven't walked out of the studio based off of his desire and so much space talk. But what would you do with $1 trillion?
9: A lot of space. Well, I will say heated roads were one of my thoughts. If we could heat the roads, underneath, I think that would be a huge upgrade to all of society. I would definitely...
2: You could probably do that across, replace all the roads in America with $1 trillion.
9: Yeah, probably.
2: Although not at our construction rates and our bidding process, but...
0: I was just going to say, what do we spend right now on?
2: Yeah, right.
0: This might only last me 6 months, I guess.
9: I know political is not as fun, but I would do everything I could to save the country. I think that would be my number one goal. And so first thought, yes, increase, like the other talkbacker said, increase the amount of money we give to people to self-deport. Then I would build some sort of mega wall. Maybe it was more of
11: mega wall.
9: A globe, a dome. Across, so it's like the wall, but it's a dome. Okay, we're fully enclosed. Okay. No illegals even jumping
2: it's
9: over.
2: It's a Catherine sphere.
9: A Catherine sphere. I love that. Thank you.
2: You're welcome.
9: And then probably somehow I have to devise my own ICE, I think. And maybe this would require a fascist takeover, which would be fine with me as well. But I devise my own ICE to get everyone else.
2: Oh, okay. You get your own Immigration and Customs Enforcement.
9: Exactly. And then I can take the heat. anyway. Like, I'm fine with that. I'll take the heat. And maybe Trump can be the good guy. I don't know. I haven't worked it all out.
2: Okay. So, AK, let's you and I save ours.
1: Yeah.
2: We'll do ours coming up here in just a moment. 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
1: 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Kumar.
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1: We're going to find out here in just a moment what I would spend $1 trillion on, and also what A.K. 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
4: Good morning, John and team. I gotta say, AK is the most fantastic conundrum. Super articulate, super conservative, wife beater t-shirts, and his cutie wife, love her. And then he uses the phrases like banality of evil. Who birthed you, AK? We need a billion of you. That's what I'd do with $1 trillion. Clone AK.
1: That is your talk back of the day. Congratulations, Wendy. We appreciate that. 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We need to grab, I just want the who birthed you? Because that's a really good,
2: good.
1: I feel like that's a really good slam on somebody if I want to,
5: yes,
1: like a fill of the show, or, you know, the pickleball coach decides to leave a talkback when they're not in timeout. I think that would be.
2: I'd rather have you clip, we need a billion more AKs.
1: Well, I can do that too and send it to you if you so desire.
3: We had a billion more AKs. I'm just trying to think about what this world would look. This world would be
2: We'd be so advanced. Listen, we would have what one of my ideas for $1 trillion. We would have that already.
1: Let's go here.
6: Good morning, everyone. Great show as usual. I think Catherine should be eliminated from this $1 trillion game because, you know, ultimately she would create the largest and most powerful HOA ever to be seen in this country.
2: HOA,
6: so
2: for the
6: disqualified
2: globe.
6: And checkmate.
1: I think Catherine's getting the MVP award this morning.
7: Hey, Catherine, I love you. Can I join your fascist ice group?
5: Yeah.
7: I think it would be awesome. You guys have a great weekend.
5: Yes, my first recruit. Absolutely.
2: Asking, you
5: thank
2: shall receive.
5: You.
8: Hi, Steve from Andover. Say, the two iterations of Catherine Johnson or Catherine Hindra.
1: Taking on life
8: of
1: its own.
8: I'm wondering if she could have more. More value if she also thought of changing her name to Katie or Kit, and then she could do Kit Johnson or Katie Johnson, and then have a vice president.
1: We're going good, and then
9: fascinating to talk to.
1: Oh, thank you, Steve. All right, we have more talkbacks to get to. I do want to get to some of the information that came out earlier this week. Campaign cash for the candidates, some polling. I have a clip I want to share. Though first, AK Kumar, $1 trillion,
2: all right,
1: 30 years. What are you doing with it?
2: So $1 trillion, funny. I would invest all my money into making hoverboards a reality. Like, that's what I would want to have.
3: Because all trillion
2: until we got hoverboards. And then with whatever's remaining, I will give the hoverboards out to the people. In a serious, what I would do with $1 trillion is I would truly invest all of my $1 trillion into making the use of zero-point energy something that every American citizen can have, which is a completely new energy source that uses quantum energy and quantum mechanics that creates literal limitless energy from basically the zero point energy field. And so that's what I would do. I mean, you quite literally would have energy forever, and it's just pulled from the vacuum of quantum space.
3: Now, you've talked about this on the show before.
2: Yeah,
3: so this energy source is, in layman's terms, pulling something from nothing.
2: Oh, right? It's pulling something from the quantum field, which is, you can kind of say, like another dimension, but we already have some in proof working concepts that are generating like 5 volts of energy right now. Like there's a company out there that is using this principle. It's basically of the Kubiak drive, and there's a couple other things. Point is that I would invest all my money into that because you can create energy that is so abundant at such high quality levels, and it doesn't cost anything because as long as you have the device that pulls the energy, that's it. And so the potential of zero point energy, as they've studied it, is unlimited. And you would be able to do things if you could actually understand how the quantum field works. You can actually teleport, literally teleportation. Right now, there are a handful of companies, you know, startup cutouts that have former NASA scientists that are using this technology to try and figure out how do you actually create warp drives, like literal warp drives. That's what I put all my money into.
5: This is more duality of AK, where he talks about whatever he just talked about, and then he doesn't know how to use a calculator. Yeah.
1: Listen, that was all great and interesting. I'm still on the hoverboards because I like that idea better because you can take the... I wanted to see Catherine's fascist ice army on the hoverboards.
2: On the hoverboards.
5: Yes. Cool.
1: A hoverboard fascist ice army. I think that would be great.
10: Hey, morning, kids. This is Rick Mannadale. Another follow-up. I would build my Northern Disney under Catherine's Catherine Dome.
1: Mm. Okay, Catherine Sphere. It was the Catherine Sphere.
5: Yeah.
1: So this
2: welcome
1: is,
2: to the Catherine
1: so
2: Dome.
1: Rick left this. Rick left this talk back, and this is pretty close to what I would do.
10: Morning, kids. Rick from Annandale. If I had $1 trillion, I would buy Disney ABC, can everybody at ABC, and I would make a Northern Disney park with concentrated on Star Wars with 5-minute indoor speeder rides and fun for John. Hey,
2: all
10: have
2: right.
10: A great weekend.
1: Faster, more intense. So, So here's what I would do. I've never understood why a developer hasn't attempted to make a quality Disneyland-style theme park in other parts of the country. Yeah. Or why Disney hasn't done that. I know they've explored the idea. So what I would do with $1 trillion is that I would find the largest swath of land in the most desirable climate possible, probably somewhere in Texas, and I would basically create an entertainment mecca. Like a Las Vegas entertainment mecca. I would hire the best content creators possible to create an all new IP that I could build my own theme park around, going back to what Disney used to be and the quality it used to have. But I'm not going to stop there.
2: Mm.
1: Okay. I'm bringing, so you have the theme park for the kids and the adults, but I'm also putting a NASCAR racetrack in there.
2: Ooh,
1: as well,
2: nice.
1: Right? Probably have my own franchise sports team, but basically an entertainment Las Vegas mecca, but concentrated around basically building my own entertainment entity, mm-hmm. wherein I could create all new original content, conservative, family-oriented and themed, and make a brand new, essentially a Las Vegas entertainment mecca with my trillions.
3: Now, hang on, John.
1: Yeah.
3: I got a bone to pick with you on behalf of all of our wonderful talkbackers and listeners.
1: Yeah.
3: We earlier in the show criticized some of the talkbackers for not thinking big enough.
1: Right.
3: And by my napkin math, I think what you just described might be a $10 billion or a $15 billion project.
1: But to keep that
3: up,
1: well, when you consider all of the employees necessary, the creative team to create an entire new studio and an IP to produce the content in order with that. I think over the 30 years, yeah, you're looking at about $30 billion a year, I think.
3: But,
1: a year.
3: Okay, so yeah, so you got, let's give you the benefit of the doubt and say, I'm sorry, I'm tripping out on this.
1: I know, I don't know why I'm getting challenged hard on this.
3: You got $300 billion invested into this thing. What are you doing? AK's energy quantum thingy? I could see $1 trillion into that. You got another $700 billion to play with.
1: Well, you know what? I'll buy a whole state, and I'll just make the whole state my entertainment.
2: Yes,
1: does that make it better?
2: No. You have to buy a giant biosphere that's like 10 miles and create its own self-sustaining John Land, and so it's open 365 days a year and all that good stuff. And you have staff and robot staff that's running it, and it's just fun all
1: the
2: time.
1: I'll tell you what, I'll make it, I will create an entire underground transportation infrastructure so that anybody can leave their home at any time. Go down the steps, hop on the tube, and go right
3: get
1: to
3: on the bullet train.
1: Right to Justice to Vegas Justice or Justice right. Vegas or whatever.
2: Yes, Justice Land.
1: Whatever you want to call
11: all
1: it.
11: Right. Max, before you continue, dude, this isn't the house floor, man. Take a breath. It's okay. Everything's gonna be okay.
2: Pounding the podium.
1: Yeah,
2: you can't do that.
1: Yeah. Did I make you mad or something?
3: No,
1: I was just
3: poking holes.
5: Lost justice.
1: Suddenly felt like my wife was in the studio. You know, what's going on? It's a great idea, John, but you know, I don't know. It's just not thinking quite big enough. At least Catherine, I didn't go to outer space.
5: Yeah, no, I like your idea. Okay, I think that's a great idea. I mean, I do have a patent on the Catherine sphere, but you can have maybe a version.
1: Can I put your Catherine sphere? Oh, can I have your fascist ICE army be the security for my entertainment mecca?
5: Certainly, awesome. Yes.
2: You pay for it. Yeah, she'll lease out her... You know, her mercenary force.
1: All right, let's go back to the iHeartRadio app.
12: Good morning, John. How you doing? It's your boy, Laverne Turner, here in North Minneapolis. It's been a while, so I'll have to talk back.
2: What up?
12: I had to this morning because I believe her name was Catherine. Just got to clear the record here. Her idea about the heated streets and the self-melting streets, that was my idea for Minneapolis mayor. Kudos. Ooh,
1: ripped it off.
12: It was my idea first, Catherine.
5: Seriously?
1: Yeah.
12: You guys, great show today.
1: You know what? You know what, Laverne, thank you for the talk back. It's a wonder you didn't win with that idea.
5: I like that idea a lot. I feel like it would save lives. Okay, the downside is, like, we'd have to go to work and school more, you know, because it would get rid of the issue of the snow on the streets,
2: it's really funny. So they actually tried this in Alaska in the 90s. The problem is... all of the animals come to the road because it's warm, and then you kill all the animals. And so quite literally, they have developed this before. It's just they can't find how to stop making animals come to the road. So birds will fly and land, and then it's just messy all the time. So it's like you have to create some type of like something that repels all animals. I don't know how you do it.
5: Catherine's fear, but over all the...
2: Other roads.
3: Yes. There you go.
1: Can we solve two problems at once and then take all the heat that we need to draw away from the data centers and then funnel it into heating up the roads?
2: You still don't solve the animal problem.
1: Okay. I don't care about the animals.
3: Could we place signs that say no animals on the road?
2: Yeah, that's how it works usually. Yeah.
3: I thought about that.
1: Max, is that idea okay for you, or do you want to push back on that one too?
3: Yeah, I was going to say, because I'm being Mr. Literal today, we should have gotten Laverne's estimation when he was running for Minneapolis mayor, what this would cost, and then that could inform our decisions.
1: You know what, Max? You know what?
3: What?
13: Who birthed you?
2: Shout out to Jane Kamar, by the way. That's who birthed me.
1: All right. We'll get to a few more talkbacks. Let's wrap on this. New campaign finance reports released earlier this week. House Speaker Lisa Daymuth has more cash on hand than her two GOP primary opponents in the race for Minnesota governor. Meanwhile, businessman Kendall Qualls, the GOP-endorsed candidate, does not have as much, telling Alpha News in a statement that the debt he has is his personal contribution of $37,000 to the campaign. So with Daymuth, because the numbers get wonky here, she raised about $360,000 plus at the beginning of the year, spent about $285,000, has $517,000 plus on hand. Kendall raised $211,000, spent $294,000 plus, has $34,000 on hand. And again, the campaign says they have that $37,000 in debt, but he says it's a personal contribution. MyPillow founder, Mike Lindell, running in the Republican primary, his campaign reported a total of $648,000, essentially $649,000 raised, $717,000 spent, and $11,700 available in no debt. And again, that's compared to Daymuth, who leads with $517,000. On the Democrat side, Senator Lamy Klobuchar raised significantly more. It's not a huge surprise than any other candidate. $7,045,318 has $3.9 million cash on hand. And AK, I think you had pointed this out as well. It really is interesting when you consider the amount of money she spent, how much she has on hand, and yet she's only up by like 8 points, depending on who you're looking at in terms of the matchup.
2: Yeah, I mean, Democrats traditionally outspend Republicans everywhere all the time. So I'm not really so concerned about that. I think that ultimately Amy's biggest issue is going to be, how does she separate herself from the fraud without throwing all of her colleagues under the bus because she needs them to support her in order to win? So it's this interesting conundrum. But I think that when you look at the fundraising numbers, it's, you know, I'll just be honest, not great. I think that everyone understands.
1: It never is, though.
2: I think that everyone understands that they're going to have to kick things up. Now, me as the Republican National Committee man, and on, you know, I'm one of the five statewide elected party officers, I support our endorsed candidate. And so, you know, I encourage that people go and take a look at Kendall Qualls, and they make contributions to his campaign, because that's who the base supported. That's who the delegate supported. But everyone has to work really, really hard, because we don't have to be on par, but let's not, you know, be outspent like 30-1 by the direct campaign. Let's get it closer.
3: Mm-hmm. What I'll just say is, for the, because Kendall had clarified the debt thing, the issuing yourself money, you know, like you issue yourself your campaign money, and that debt can be like a forgiven debt, basically, right? Like you basically mark it on paper as a debt that you're contributing into your own campaign. But many candidates, it's best practice to basically kick in some money and not expect it back. But on paper, it's debt. Here's what I'll just say. The polling that has come out, yeah, and similar to AK, like, I support the endorsement process, all that, right? What has become very apparent is that polling, because it's so early in the primary process, that polling is a name ID polling thing, right? Where you have Mike Lindell leading in the governor's race.
1: Yeah, this is a separate one here. I can get to that. And can I get that real quick? Yeah, let me get that real quick.
3: Results.
1: So this new
5: can I point out just one more thing on the donations? The one thing I will say is I haven't gotten the exact stats yet, but if you just scroll through them, Amy's donations are, they've got to be at least 50% out of state.
1: Yeah.
5: So it's also key to remember that that doesn't directly translate into voters. It's helpful to have more money, no doubt. But I mean, it's out of state Democrats funneling their money into our campaign.
1: I pay attention to who has the most money on hand. I pay less attention to the disparity between the DFL and Republicans, because it's like that every single election cycle.
3: Right.
1: And we're still able to go and put up competitive races. This poll that you were talking about, the Channel 5 Survey USA one, in my view, it's just further examples of just what a ridiculous process it is with the endorsement process and how we need to get rid of it as soon as humanly possible. The new Channel 5 Survey USA poll shows Lindell leading the Republican primary for governor, Michelle Tafoya, Angie Craig are ahead in their respective GOP and DFL Senate primaries. The poll also reveals that incumbent Attorney General Thief Ellison leads the GOP-endorsed Ronna Schutz, though many voters still remain undecided, that mysterious block out there we were talking about earlier in the week. The poll results highlight the importance of the name recognition fundraising and Democrat support in the upcoming primaries. But you look at especially the disparity when it comes to the Senate race of Michelle Tafoya versus Adam Schwarzy, who's the endorsed candidate, and Tom Weiler. They're both sitting at 7%, and she was in the double digits in terms of support. And so, again, that's just for me personally. I hate the endorsement process. It's antiquated. Move the primary back earlier in the year. Get rid of the endorsement process, and let's just do this in a normal way. That being said, Max Reimer.
3: For the record, I like the endorsement process. That said, okay, the polling.
1: Catherine, did you want to weigh in on your opinion on the endorsement process while we're here? No.
3: Hang on. Hang on now. So what the polling indicates this early is that people are getting these poll calls, and it's basically, what name do I recognize?
2: Yep.
3: That is what is happening right now. So Mike Lindell obviously has universal name ID. Michelle Tafoya's got huge name ID, and so on and so forth. What I think is interesting is that Keith Ellison has universal name ID.
2: Yeah.
3: But most people, I think he's only at 45% or whatever it is in that poll. So that might be Keith Ellison's ceiling in this election, which is good news. That said, a lot can change over the course of a primary season. What any candidate who wants to win is going to have to realize is that name ID, statewide name ID, is hard fought and hard won, because people are going to be spending money on television ads and so forth. You really are going to have to get out there, because increasing that name ID might be the thing that actually decides that August primary ultimately, because these early polls indicate people are getting down, they're getting those phone calls, and they're saying, oh man, I don't really recognize anyone but XYZ person. And increasing that name ID for both the primary and the general needs to be top priority.
5: Yeah, what's frustrating to me about the endorsement process is now all the candidates have spent a lot of time and money marketing themselves to a very small group of people, and now they have to do this all over again to a larger group of people and, yeah, really focus on name ID. I wish that they had just had to focus on that name ID, which would help them way more in the general election. So that's kind of my beef with the endorsement process. But you're exactly right, Max. And I think the candidates need to switch strategies. I have not seen them all switch strategies. Some of them are still focusing, looking backwards at the endorsement process, their grievances over it. I totally understand. But you need to look forward and you need to change your strategy now because it's showing in the polling that it's not working what you're doing.
2: Yeah. And again, when you look at the poll, I think the thing that's most interesting is that there's so many undecided. So I think that there's a real opportunity for Republicans. It's not like all is nigh. The favorability numbers for Amy Klobuchar are so low, the lowest that I've seen probably since she's first won her U.S. Senate race. So that's a huge opportunity for us. And then when it comes to supporting the endorsement process, I actually do believe it's the lowest barrier to entry to being active and having a voice that matters in who is chosen to represent our party. And it's not about just voting. It's about becoming an activist in the party. I support the endorsement system. I don't want to move back to primary, but I might be one of the last people to say that. But I see other states, and I, again, believe that it's the lowest bar to entry to being actually involved in the party apparatus versus like, oh, you have to have a job because, you know, we got all these different things. So neither here nor there, but I just think that whoever wins our primary, which I hope our endorsed candidates win, is going to have a real opportunity. And we have to keep, that's our eye on the prize. Like, whoever wins the primary, great. Fight until that's over. We have to win the general. And people need to keep their eye on the ball and not be flamed out because your candidate doesn't win. Support them hard. But whoever wins the primary, that's what we have to support.
14: Yep. You know, Reykjavik, Iceland already has all kinds of heated sidewalks and streets. Mm-hmm. Pretty amazing. Everybody sits around with their windows open all winter over there because they really don't pay for any heat. Of course, they're sitting on a giant volcano. They're basically Hawaii, but cold and rocky and not the most tropical paradise in the world. But yeah, they've got heated streets and sidewalks there.
1: Oh, there you go. They got heated streets and sidewalks there. Let's go ahead and take this moment and thank all of our guests for coming in this morning. Representative Max Reimer.
3: Thanks for having me, John.
1: Yeah, you know what?
13: Who birthed you?
3: Wait, is the show over already?
2: I know, man.
1: Catherine Johnson, Center of the American Experiment, the American Experiment podcast. And of course, we got a big event coming up in July.
5: We sure do. 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
1: AK Kamara, RNC committeeman. Thank you, sir.
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11: Yeah, great show so far, John.
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1: 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Also, on the stream as well, up on YouTube. 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We'll talk to you Monday.
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17: Good morning. We have no accidents and no delays. There's construction on 94 westbound from the River Falls exit to St. Croix Trail until August. 94 has construction west.
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27: By the Qatari government, as well as with help from Iran. Of course, though, Iran has been supporting Hezbollah, so they have a hand in all of this. But, you know, this comes after some really intense fighting last night. According to the IDF, 4 of their soldiers were killed in this fighting. They say that they killed dozens of Hezbollah fighters, and they struck about 80 Hezbollah positions in this latest round of fighting.
28: Fox Business's Max Gordon in Dubai. That flare-up in Lebanon. Reportedly had Iran refusing to go to a round of negotiations supposed to start today in Switzerland with Vice President Vance. Those talks were postponed. He's still in Washington 2 days after the U.S. and Iran agreement was signed.
29: And also triggered a 60-day window to negotiate the final terms of the deal. Key agreements include an immediate end to the war, a U.S. ending its naval blockade of Iranian ports, and Iran agreeing not to develop a nuclear weapon.
28: Fox's Doug Luzader. Some in Congress and both parties have been critical of sanctions relief and other financial benefits for Iran in the deal. Democrats claim Iran's better off now than before the war. President Trump posted on Truth Social this morning, how stupid can some people be? The Obama Presidential Center opens today in Chicago, the day after a celebrity-filled ceremony where the former president touted his library, showing how precious democracy is.
30: And remind us what we can achieve when we embrace our shared responsibilities as citizens.
28: And former President Obama also seemed to reference President Trump, calling for cooperation among nations.
30: Instead of trying to dominate and bully and squeeze every advantage just because we can.
28: Three other ex-presidents were there. President Trump not invited. He has called the new Obama library trash. America's
31: reliable, dependable. If it matters to you, we've got it covered. Now your top local stories are on TwinCitiesNewsTalk.com.
0: Minnesota News Network, I'm Tasha Radel. A St. Peter police officer was wounded in a shooting Thursday night, prompting a large law enforcement response and a temporary shelter-in-place order for nearby residents. The officer was transported to a hospital, but officials have not released information about the officer's condition. Details about what led to the shooting have not yet been made public. Minnesota voters get the chance to hear from both Democratic U.S. Senate candidates tonight. MNN's John Anderson has a preview.
3: Tonight is round one of the DFL U.S. Senate debates between Congresswoman Angie Craig and Lieutenant Governor Peggy Flanagan. Craig could have momentum after the KSTP USA survey independent poll this week showed her with a 5-point lead. But Flanagan's camp has been saying their polling shows they have a double-digit lead. The one-hour debate will be televised live on Almanac on Twin Cities PBS. This is the first of three planned debates between the candidates.
0: The debate starts at 7 p.m. The wait is almost over. The 2026 Special Olympics USA Games officially kick off Saturday night with the opening ceremony at Huntington Bank Stadium in Minneapolis. Spokeswoman Molly Gallatin.
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17: Good morning. We have no accidents and no delays. There's construction on 94 westbound from the River Falls exit to St. Croix Trail until August. 94 has construction westbound.
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1: Glenn Beck is on.
2: Hello, America. Welcome to the Glenn Beck Program. It's a Friday. Finally, we're here. We've made it. There's some bumps along the way this week. I mean, one of them was the opening of the Obama Presidential Library, which I just, blood shoots out of my eyes when I was watching this thing yesterday, and I'm like, you've got to be kidding me. It's a comedy show. If it wasn't so pathetic, it would be an absolute comedy show. I'm going to start there. Also, some things for graduates today. I'm going to go over what Tulsi Gabbard released on her way out yesterday. Pretty amazing things. Don't worry. Nobody's going to go to jail. Don't worry about that. And we're also going to talk about one of our founding fathers, the father of our country, George Washington, found an amazing letter from his stepson about, thank you for being my father. It's an amazing thing. I found it through an insider last night. They sent it to me and said, Glenn, you really have to read this. It's so great. We're going to do that. I've got a lot on Father's Day as well coming up on today's program. But we start with the confession and the catering budget in Chicago. We'll do that here in 60 seconds. First, there are people who love paperwork. At least I'm told they exist, you know. Yeah, and dinosaurs were real, too. Anyway, apparently, somewhere in America right now, there is a person who gets genuine satisfaction from organizing forms into color-coded folders and reading the fine print on insurance policies for fun. I have never met that person. I don't even think I want to meet that person. Most business owners I know are not that person. They started a business because they were good at something, building things, selling things, fixing things, helping people. 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
2: Oh, golly. Well, Barack Obama Presidential Library is finally open. Oh, thank goodness. I've been waiting and waiting and waiting. I've always wanted to see what the Death Star looks like. Now, part of it is right there in Chicago. It's beautiful. Well, not beautiful exactly. It's horrendously, hideously ugly. But beautiful in its own way. Not really. So yesterday they had this big opening, and I got to tell you, I can't take the press coverage. There's press coverage yesterday fawning on how beautiful Michelle Obama looked and what she was wearing. And oh my gosh, look how she just pulls that off. She's just so beautiful, and she's just wearing that with such style. Are you kidding me? Really? I mean, fine, she looks beautiful, she's wearing a nice dress, et cetera, et cetera. But I don't seem to recall any of that being said about the First Lady, who's an actual supermodel. But anyway, I digress. So they opened this up yesterday, and I just want to give you a few things here. Let's start with this. Here's the CEO of the Obama Foundation, Valerie Jarrett. Of course she is. She's starting her speech about the presidential library. And of course, this is what she has to say. Listen.
4: We'd also like to take a moment to recognize the original inhabitants of the land upon which we are gathered today.
2: Yes.
4: We honor the Anishinaabe, the Council of Three Fires, the Ojibwe, the Odawa, and the Potawatomi nations.
2: Oh, the Potawatomi. I just love them so much. fine. What does that mean exactly? This is my idea. It's fine to acknowledge people, but what does it mean? Let me just give you some perspective here. $850 million, 20 acres, Springsteen, Stevie Wonder was there, Bono flew in to represent the Irish, I guess, and they choose to open this thing by stepping to the microphone in front of God and three former presidents and announced the entire monument is sitting on stolen land. I love that. And stolen land, but by the way, we're keeping it. We honor the original inhabitants on the land in which we're gathered. In plain English, this is what they're saying. We know this really isn't ours. You know, we took it. We're aware of it. Anyway, gift shop is right to your left. Tickets are $30, and that is the highest of any presidential museum in the country. Oh, and by the way, oh, I hope you're not black because you don't have ID. Have your ID ready. I mean, this is insane. Insane. From requiring people to have ID, which black people can't get ID. What are they? This is Jim Crow 3.0. And then they acknowledge the stolen land. This is not an acknowledgement. That is a guilty plea with a house band. Okay. Run this logic through the rest of your life and just watch it just all fall apart. Well, I want you to walk into your living room tonight and imagine that there's a guy sitting in your chair, feet up, eating your food. And before you can open your mouth, he rises up and just dabs the corner of his lips and says, you know what? Before we begin, I'd just like to pause and honor the original inhabitants of this home, the Hendersons, who built it, raised three babies here, and whose memory we just cherish on this special evening. Then he sits down and continues to eat in your house, your food. You know, honestly, I've never felt so more respected. I've never felt more respected than I do right now. Thank you for acknowledging. Get the hell out of my house. You hand your valet keys. And when you hand the valet keys over, you say, before I let you park this car, let me recognize that this Honda Civic is the ancestral property of a man named Kevin. Gosh, Kevin. Who doesn't love Kevin? Kevin, whose spirit rides with me as I drive into the sunset and never come back. Okay. Somebody cleans out the bank vault. Pauses at the door on the way out. I think we'd be remiss here to not acknowledge the original depositors whose hard-earned money, all their savings we carry forward in our hearts and in this here duffel bag. Oh, that is, thank you. Thank you. Hey, who stole my lunch from the office refrigerator? Oh, no. They left a note. Didn't you see that? They left a note. You know, all the good lunch, the leftovers you thought about all morning. There's a little post-it in there. We honor the original owner of this turkey sandwich. Their sacrifice will not be forgotten. Signed, eaten, gone. Oh, okay.
1: I can't take it.
2: I can't. I just. Your words don't carry an ounce of weight. The acknowledgement isn't humility. It's the most arrogant thing you could possibly say. But that's them, right? You're looking at who you say is the rightful owner in the eye and say, this belongs to you. But I want you to know, we poured $850 million of concrete on top of it and we put a turnstile out in front. Can I see your ID? If you believe this, there are two honest moves. Give it back. Or stop saying that it's theirs. Somehow or another, the left continues to pick door number three. You keep every square inch and settle the whole account with a sentence and a saxophone solo. Okay. All right. Well, I mean, I don't think that's honoring anybody. That's a man telling you out loud exactly what he's getting away with and waiting for you to clap. So go ahead. Leftist, you moron imbecile. Clap if you want. Kevin's still walking, but thanks for acknowledging that it was his car. Okay, so I'm sorry. This is just one of my biggest pet peeves. I had to start there. Now, here's Michelle Obama. She steps to the mic, and didn't she look beautiful? Oh, my gosh. Did you see what she was wearing? Michelle, who are you wearing? She steps and she starts talking about dreamers. Okay, here she is.
5: Immigrants proving what it truly means to be a dreamer. These folks aren't Americans too. They are America. They are the beating heart of this country. They are us and we are them. And to ignore this simple truth, to refuse to respect the contributions and experiences of people who aren't exactly like us, y'all, puts us all at risk. Failing to see the humanity in all people.
2: Because she's talking about Dreamers and how it puts us all at risk. And I think she's right on that one. Probably not the good week to do the Dreamers speech and then say, you know, it puts us all at risk because you let Dreamers in and gave citizenship to some Dreamers. And guess who one of them was that we just found out this week? The guy who was trying to kill everybody in Washington, D.C. this week. The guy who had plotted drones to fly over the UFC fight in Washington, D.C. and then let those drones go off, blow up, cause panic, get everybody to funnel through the exits where you had snipers ready to shoot all of the people as they're in this funnel, in this chute, shoot them all like they're cattle. You know, I don't know. And then storm the gates of the White House with yet another team. That was thwarted this week. And you know who the guy who was that plotted the whole thing? The leader was, he was a Dreamer. So, Michelle, you're right. You're right. It does put us at risk. It does put us a little bit at risk. Read the room, sweetheart. And then, of course, because it's Juneteenth, which I have celebrated, of course, every year of my life. Everybody has. Everybody has. It's a very well-known holiday. Actually, it's a Texas holiday. But the Obamas wanted to make sure that everybody was celebrating this Texas holiday because they love Texas. You know what I mean? Whatever Texas is doing, you know the Obamas are like, we should do this everywhere. This would not be the one that I would start with, you know, if I were the Obamas and I'm like, hey, what does Texas do that we should, you know, start doing around the rest of the country? I wouldn't have started with Juneteenth, but okay. But he just loves the founders. He just loves them. He is so passive aggressive. Listen to what he said about the founders.
6: In forming our union, the founders fell terribly short of the Declaration's promise, leaving slavery intact, allowing states to restrict the franchise to white men who own property. But in drafting a constitution and a bill of rights, they did have the foresight, the genius, to provide us with a framework that allows each generation to make our union more perfect.
2: Okay, stop. Boy, this guy is amazing. How passive aggressive is that? So he's half right. You know, especially I love the fact that he brought up that white man with property. No. But I'm glad you brought this up because I'm so sick and tired of hearing that the founders, you know, didn't let women vote. Well, you could vote as a woman. Did you know that? You could vote in America as a woman. If your husband said, you go vote, or if your husband died, or you said, hey, sit down, fat ass, I'm going to vote this time. The deal was when we founded this country, you could only vote if you had a stake in the game. If you owned property, you then had a stake in this. And so then you could vote. And if your husband died, you voted. Nobody said, wait a minute, you're a chick. No, really, I'm Frederick. No, they didn't care. You own property? Great, go ahead and vote. And quite honestly, I think we should do that again. And not necessarily ownership of property. I think it should be, do you pay taxes? Do you pay taxes? If you're getting money back from somebody else, I don't think you should have a right to vote. Because why would you vote anything other than, yeah, take more from them and give it to me? You have to have a stake in the game. But anyway, I digress. Because the most important thing that was said, the most revealing thing that was said, was actually said on, I think it's Good Morning America. They were being interviewed on Good Morning America. And I want you to hear what Michelle Obama said in 60 seconds. First, let me tell you about burglars that think they're geniuses. No, really. Watch. Watch any true crime show. You'll see these guys plan their big heist on the back of a napkin, maybe in crayon. Break through a window, take stuff, get rich. That's the level of strategy we're dealing with here, especially in California with Newsom. Did I call him a robber and a crime-ridden governor and crook. 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
2: Hey, if you're a Torch member, you got those first two chapters that are out today of Chasing Embers. They're available right now. We'll get into that maybe if we have time a little later, but check it out. It's really, really good. All right, so let me give you what Michelle Obama said on Good Morning America. So she and Barack are sitting there, and they're asked to describe their next chapter in one word. Listen to this. Cut five.
10: One word to describe your next chapter. 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
11: Fun.
12: Me.
10: That's what you call drop the mic.
11: You know what? You seem to be grading her higher on her answer.
2: Wow. And if you watch it, he's kind of surprised by that. He's like, whoa, whoa, whoa. Imagine saying that about your life with your husband or your wife. Imagine saying that. What are you saying? What she's saying is, I've sacrificed my whole life for him. Did you? Is that the way you guys work things out? Sacrifice? You're going to sacrifice this? You were not partners in any of this, really? Because it seems like you were kind of partners. But what a sad relationship. I can't imagine if Tanya said, you know, your next chapter in life, what is it really about? I could see her saying, us. It's about us. I would say it's about her. I mean, the reason why we moved to Florida, I'm not a beach guy. I see the sun and I break out in cancer. I'm not a beach guy. I'm not a hot weather guy. I don't like humidity. I mean, Florida does not have my name on it, you know, on the surface. But I promise when Tanya and I got married and we lived in Florida for a while, she's a beach lover. She's a sun lover, blah, blah, blah. I always said to her, honey, if we can afford it someday, we will live on the beach. I know that's your dream. I've got so many things to do that I can't, you know, we're going to have to live in New York and everything else. And she was like, that's fine. And we don't have to live on the beach. And I'm like, no, that's your dream. You're helping me with my dreams. Yeah, that's your dream. So I turned 60 and I said to her, I'm running out of time to keep my promise. And she's like, what are you talking about? And I said, I promised you that you would have your dream beach. We would live in Florida again. And she said, honey, we don't have to do that. I'm like, yeah, we do. That's you. It's time for me in my career now to serve you and support you the way you supported me. That's a partnership. That's a marriage. And all the way through, I mean, even after we bought the house, she was like, we didn't need to do this. I don't know if we should have done this. And I'm like, oh, no, really? No, you said. Anyway, but I was kind of a steamroller on it. I was like, no. That's your dream. We're going to do it. And she is such the type that is like, no, don't worry about me. She would serve everybody else first before she would ever take anything for herself. But that's a relationship. My wife would not look at, and she has sacrificed a lot for my job, a lot. I think my job has changed her, not for the better in many ways. It has made her, I mean, she's just a beam of sunshine. I've always felt she's just the brightest light in any room. She just is she's just got goodness radiates out of her. And She has, in many things, become very, very cynical because of what she's experienced through me and my job and what she's seen and what she's had to go through with security and everything else. She wouldn't say she was sacrificing. She wouldn't. That's part of the deal. That's just what we signed up for. I'm sad for the Obamas. I really am. I'm sad for them and their relationship. It just, man, I would hate to be in a relationship like that where you're like, fun. The next chapter is going to be fun. We're going to have fun. Next chapter, me. It's about me. So I'm sad for them as a couple, but I'm kind of happy that he has to live with it. You know what I mean? There is a part of me, and it's a dark part. It's a very sad part of me. You know what I mean? And it's probably bigger than I would hope.

0: with showers and thunderstorms becoming likely during the afternoon, and these will eventually taper off during the early evening. Daytime highs in the mid-70s. That's your latest forecast on Twin Cities News Talk, AM 1130. Right now, it's 64 degrees.
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4: Vance's trip to Switzerland for an extended talks with Iran is off, but an uneasy truce now in place after fighting in southern Lebanon. Fox's Max Gordon in Dubai.
5: This current ceasefire that's gone into place, 4 p.m. local time there in Israel and Lebanon. Now, this ceasefire was brokered, according to a U.S. official, by the Qatari government, as well as with help from Iran. Of course, though, Iran has been supporting Hezbollah, so they have a hand in all of this.
4: A senior Israeli official says if Hezbollah does not attack us, then we are not in wartime. Time could be running out for the British Prime Minister Keir Starmer. UK cabinet ministers reportedly tell the embattled leader to begin a timeline for his departure. 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
7: There is a piece of open source Intel audio that Jason just played for the insiders. And I'm just going to play you just a bit of it. Can you just roll that tape for me, please? We have translated this, and it's very disturbing, and it has everything to do with the Iran peace deal, is just coming out. Before I really go into this deeply, Jason is tracking down as much as he can to see if we can get any second verification of this, of what it is said to be. But it has deep ramifications. I just want to make sure that it's absolutely real before we go into any further. So I want you to know we are aware of this breaking news. It is not breaking on any network or television station. It's all over the internet now. And so I'm very skeptical. But I want you to know I'm aware of it, and we're going to try to track it down before the end of the program. I also want to talk to people who are starting their lives. You know, it's been the season of graduation, and it's not just graduation. It's people, you know, you graduate from high school or college, or you're just leaving home now, and you're beginning to work, and you're not going to go to school because you have a different path, whatever. I want to give you a message. Because I think for a lot of you, there is this quiet voice that has been whispering to you for a while now. And it says, the world's broken and somebody's handing it to me and I don't know what to do. I mean, I don't think I'm ready. Let me start with the hard truth here. Life is hard. It is. It's just not as hard as people profiting from your panic need you to believe. Okay. It's not. The hardness is real. The hopelessness is a product. Don't buy into that. There's an entire industry whose only job is to convince you that just being alive right now is the heaviest thing a human has ever carried. It's not. It's not. Your great-grandmother buried children and kept going. Somebody in your bloodline crossed an ocean with a suitcase and a prayer and a couple bucks in their pocket. They didn't even speak the language. You came from people who did really hard things, and they did it without Wi-Fi and Bluetooth. Look, the weight is real, but the despair is a sales pitch. Please don't buy into it. Now, here is the new thing. There is no graduating class or no group of people your age that has... There's things that these people have never been told before. You are the first generation in all of human history to graduate or to start your life and live your whole life beside a mind that is not alive. And you know what I mean. It's sitting in your pocket. It can write your essay. It can paint your picture. It can pass your exams. It can answer almost anything you ask it faster than you can finish the question. And a lot of people are quietly terrified that it has already made you obsolete. So I want you to write this down or remember this, please. You are alive. It is not. Never confuse the two. The machine that we have right now in your pocket that can read every book ever written, but it has never once been afraid of the dark. It can know everything and understand nothing. It will know more about you by Tuesday, yet it will really, it will never really know what it's like to be you. And that's not your weakness. That's the entire point of you. It has all of the answers, but not a single reason to get out of bed. You have all of the reasons. You may not have the answers, but you have the reasons. Don't trade those away. Let it carry the facts, but you have to carry the meaning. And that's always been the better job, honestly. I mean, facts, whatever. I just, what date was that? Who was it that led that war? What was it? Fine. The meaning behind it is what's human and important. Because here's the secret the machine accidentally just taught the whole world. It's a secret the wise have known for thousands of years. Knowledge is not wisdom, and wisdom is not God. You know, there are three different floors, and most people spend their life just living on the wrong one. Knowledge tells you that the stove is hot. Wisdom tells you, warn the child. And God is the reason you loved the child enough to warn them in the first place. Which floor do you live on? A search engine has knowledge. Your grandmother had wisdom. Don't confuse the two, and don't worship either one of them. The good news is, you don't need that machine for the part of life that matters, because everything you actually need to live a good life, you already had by the first grade. You know, you just spent 16 years and a fortune helping you to forget everything that you knew, all the common sense. You want proof? You already know all of these. And this is the secret to a successful and happy and joyous life. Share. Tell the truth. Say you're sorry and mean it. Don't take what isn't yours. Clean up your mess. Yours, not the internet, yours. Don't hit, use your words. When somebody falls down, help them up. Don't stand over them filming it. Hold hands when you cross the dangerous part. Take a nap when you're cranky. Honestly, I really think half the adults screaming on television and on the internet, they just need a nap and a juice box. But you knew all of this. By the time you were six, you knew it. Before you could read, because answers to life are not that complicated. We make them complicated because simple truth is impossible to sell and no fun to argue about on a panel show. That simple knowing, that's wisdom. And wisdom always points up. So while we're looking up, let me say this. There is a God, and it's not you. It's not me. Strangely, I think this is the best news anyone can ever get. I'm not God, because it means you don't have to carry the weight of the world. You were never strong enough. You were never asked to be strong enough. And when I talk about God, I'm not telling you to join a church. Church is the building. I'm telling you to find the architect, because you're not an accident. You know, a universe of cold math does not produce a soul that weeps at music by accident. You were made, and you are made on purpose. You, not just man, you. And somewhere underneath all that noise, purpose is still waiting for you to get quiet enough to hear it. I'm telling you, you will find it. You will find it. You might have to search. I mean, I searched for 35 years, and I still am trying to I still am searching, and I'm still finding more reasons what I'm supposed to do and why I'm alive. Knowledge will puff you up. Wisdom will calm you down. But God will set you free. Let me talk a little bit about that fear about not being ready. People who built everything that you admire, they were not braver than you. They were scared and busy at the same time. What is courage? What is it? The men who signed the Declaration of Independence, they were not marble statues. Half of them were kids. Well, let me give you a perspective on the Founding Fathers. You know, Monroe took a musket ball crossing the Delaware at 18. Lafayette crossed an ocean to bleed for a country that wasn't even his. Do you know how old Lafayette, the guy who, if we didn't have, we might not have won the war. Do you know how old he was when he came over and said, this is not my country, but I'm going to help you defend it? He was 19. That's a sophomore. Nathan Hale. I've only got one life to give. That's his only regret. Do you know how old he was when he said that? 21. Nobody's ever ready. Readiness is a myth that confident people sell to nervous people. The whole fragile, beautiful thing has always been carried forward by frightened young people who just did the next right thing anyway. So if you're getting ready to start your life, let me give you four things. Write them down. Question and speak. Ask the most dangerous questions, the kind that cost something, especially you, cost you something. Because that's when you find what's true. And then you say it out loud in the room when it goes quiet. But speak, build, never to wound, but to build, to heal. The goal of a true thing is never to win. It is to heal. So learn and heal. The world is not victims and villains. It's not. It's, you know what it is? Mostly tired people carrying things you can't see. So listen to them before you condemn them. Get curious before you get furious. Then heal what you can reach. Not the whole world, just the wound that is actually yours to tend to. Start small, start near, start now. Lift up, hold. Lift the person next to you. They're pretending they've got it all figured out. They don't. Nobody does. Then hold your word, hold your friends, hold the line. When everybody else is letting go, hold the line on what you know to be true. Build and do not destroy. Anyone can burn a barn, but it takes a carpenter and a whole community to raise one. Tearing down is loud, it's easy, and it's the surest sign of a small soul. The people who built the great cathedrals knew they'd die before that spire even touched the sky, but they built it anyway for a stranger that was 600 years away from them. That you want to talk about planting trees when shade you'll never sit in. It's that. And know this, somebody is making money off your anger. The machine in your pocket was tuned to keep you furious, because a furious person doesn't build. They just scroll and seethe. And a generation that only seethes can be sold to, lied to, ruled. So reject that game. I know everybody wants to be a rebel. Well, that's your rebellion. In a world that desperately needs you to be outraged and pissed off and burn things down, a settled heart is the most dangerous. It's the most defiant thing you can carry. Your parents or grandparents rebelled with loud music. You get to rebel with peace. Yours is much cooler. Hatred is the easiest religion in the world. It doesn't ask anything of you but your attention. And it will take your one and only life and spend it on people who will never know your name. Don't give it to them. Is there something that I believe? And I believe it to the marrow of my bones. You're not the generation that ruins it. You're not the generation that loses it. You're the generation born exactly late enough to fix it. You've seen the game closer than any of us did. And a lot of you are already done with them. You don't want the noise. You want something real. They're not naive. That's the oldest wisdom there is. Coming home. When that little voice says the world is broken and you're not ready, you tell it the truth. The world's always been a little broken. I was never going to be ready. The answers are simple. I've had them the whole time. There is a God, and it's not me. And I'm going to build anyway, no matter what you say. I'm not too late. I didn't miss it. The story isn't over. The story has been waiting for people in my generation. And the pen is in your hand, and the page is blank, and nobody gets to write what comes next but you. I have to tell you, we've been waiting for you. We didn't always treat you like it, but we have. You are the one. You are the generation. So question and speak, learn and heal, lift and hold, build and don't destroy. Find the architect, share your snacks, take a nap. Be kind on purpose. And whatever that machine in your pocket ever tells you, remember one thing it can never do. The one word that is yours and yours alone. Live. You are alive. It is not. 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
7: I have to go through that, but also we are getting reports now that the audio I played for you is real. I'm going to give you the full translation, what it means. Not anything good, but the New York Post is now verifying that it is coming from the IRGC. How Trump is going to respond is going to be interesting here. On the day that we're supposed to have the peace deal signed and moving forward, it'll be interesting to see if he moves forward now. More on that next. Clemson!

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4: Hezbollah militants and the postponement of new U.S.-Iran negotiations that were supposed to start in Switzerland today.
5: This is not a retreat for Israel from these established security zones in southern Lebanon. And the IDF says that they have every right to defend themselves. And this comes on the heel of heightened fighting in southern Lebanon. Overnight, the IDF reported 4 soldiers were killed and dozens of Hezbollah fighters died.
4: Fox's Max Gordon also has an update on the Strait of Hormuz that reopened fully to oil and other shipping today.
5: Iran is now requiring ships to register with the Iranian government and hinting that tolls might be put in place after the 60-day negotiation period.
4: Many lawmakers in Washington are wary of the agreement with Iran and the concessions it gives. Republican Congressman Rich McCormick tells Fox,
6: they're going to get $300 billion no matter where it comes from. They're going to have sanctions that we had before the war removed.
4: But President Trump posted on Truth Social this morning, Iran gets no U.S. money, not 10 cents. And he wrote, Democrats say Iran's better off now than 4 months ago. How stupid can some people be? A win in court for pro-choice advocates.
7: A Missouri judge upholds the state's voter-approved Reproductive Freedom Amendment, also known as Amendment 3, over a year after voters approved it. The ruling strikes down several abortion restrictions in Missouri, expanding access, including abortion medication. Supporters call the ruling a monumental win for reproductive freedom and abortion access. The state says it plans to appeal.
8: Fox's Jeff Manasso. The American World Cup soccer team getting ready for its second match.
9: Forward Haji Wright says the U.S. can't get overconfident against Australia, despite dominating Paraguay 4-1 in the U.S.'s last game.
10: Any team who's qualified for the World Cup can hurt us.
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8: That's Kevin Uretsky. The game's at 3 p.m.
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12: Minnesota News Network, I'm Tasha Radel. Several human rights groups have released a new report on the abuses caused by Operation Metro Surge. Ida Sawyer is with Human Rights Watch and says some of the pain may never go away.
13: The psychological toll was severe. Medical providers told us how fear, anxiety, and trauma had serious and likely long-lasting effects for mental health, especially for children.
12: The report shows of the more than 500 arrests and detentions caused between December and March, 90% of them were unlawful by federal agents. A St. Peter police officer was wounded in a shooting Thursday night in southern Minnesota, prompting a large law enforcement response and a temporary shelter-in-place order for nearby residents. The officer was transported to a hospital, but officials have not released information about the officer's condition. Details about what led to the shooting have not yet been made public. Thousands of runners and spectators are converging on Duluth for the 50th annual Grandma's Marathon weekend. MNN's Mike Grimm has more.
14: Runners from across the United States and around the world are expected to take part in the marathon, the half marathon, and the 5K. Organizers say the event generates nearly $40 million in economic impact for the region each year and welcomes more than 20,000 participants. The iconic race begins near Two Harbors and follows the scenic north shore of Lake Superior before finishing in Duluth Canal Park. Race day is Saturday.
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1: Glenn Beck is on.
2: There is some very disturbing breaking news. We broke it to the insiders when it first came out about 40 minutes ago, but we couldn't verify. We've been waiting for some verification. We just got verification from the New York Post. It is still not everywhere, and this is significant. And we'll play that for you, that audio that has just been released here in just a second. Also, speaking about releases, Tulsi Gabbard did something very, very brave. She released all kinds of files on Fauci. She is doing it on the way out. Thank God. Now, let me explain what happened, what are in the actual files. I got to tell you, I read all kinds of stories on this. You're not getting the truth from the mainstream media on this. Go to the original files that the DNI released. Go to the actual files and read those. Don't get it from the newspapers or from, you know, ABC or CNN or anybody else, because they're not giving you the truth. Just read it for yourself. You don't need to believe me. Go to the original documents, and we'll give you all of that here in just a second. First, let me tell you about Preborn, our sponsor. There's a kind of hero you never see on the news. She works quietly in a small room somewhere, holding the hand of a woman she thinks is out, you know, that woman thinks is out of options. And she's there assuring her that she's not. That is a preborn counselor. She's not choosing fame or recognition. She's there because every life matters, both the mom's life and the child's life. And she's there when the tears fall, when the fear is loud, and when the hope seems impossible. And because of her, lives are changed forever. Preborn stands behind these women, giving them free ultrasounds, compassionate counseling, and practical support they need to choose life. They're the quiet hand of mercy in a world that forgot what mercy looks like, honestly. If you're a business owner, would you consider a larger donation to claim a write-off? 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So get involved today. 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Just dial #250, say the keyword baby. 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Or go to preborn.com/Beck. 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I'm going to go to Jason. Let me play this audio for you first. This audio has just been released. It is starting to go viral on the internet about 40 minutes ago. I want you to listen to it. And Jason, if you will give us the translation, go ahead. This is in Farsi, and this was just heard in the Strait of Hormuz, and we now have verification. It is coming from the IRGC. What are they saying here, Jason?
3: So the New York Post has verified that this is coming from maritime radio channels from the IRGC. And what it says is, quote, since Israel's withdrawal from Lebanon and the complete lifting of the naval blockade and the withdrawal of American terrorist forces from the Persian Gulf and the region are among the main conditions of the agreement between Iran and the United States, the Strait of Hormuz will remain closed until these two conditions are met. All ships are ordered not to approach the strait for their own safety and health. Any vessel that defies this order will be targeted, end quote.
2: Now, how is Trump going to respond to this? I have to tell you, if indeed it is what the New York Post is now saying, it is coming from the IRGC, he has no choice. He has absolutely no choice but to bomb the snot out of the IRGC. He has to. That is not what this agreement says. And, before the ink is even on the paper, they're in violation. And by the way, this whole thing about Israel, you know, Israel was responding. They didn't just go out and kill a bunch of people in Lebanon. They were responding to Hezbollah killing four of their soldiers. So the mainstream media is not going to tell you any of this. I don't know why, other than I think, honestly, they would rather have the Islamist win. Their hatred for Donald Trump. I mean, you want to talk about the ends justify the means. They will keep news from you. They will spin news. They will lie to you because it doesn't matter. Nothing matters except discrediting and destroying Donald Trump. That's how sick this has gotten. I mean, I can understand you don't like him, but when you are propping up Hezbollah just because you can't have Donald Trump win, you've lost your mind. You really should be committed into an asylum. You have crossed the line. Your insanity has gotten dangerous. And by the way, I'm not saying that we should put these people in mental institutions. I think they should recognize. And people, we need to start being very clear. This is a mental illness. And I don't want mental institutions. I don't want camps. I don't want all of the things the left is saying that they will do to people like me if they got in charge. I don't want any of that. But we have to stop lying to ourselves and saying this is just politics. It's not politics. This is serious mental illness. And it's got to stop. It's got to stop. So what does the president do? Jason, what do you think? How is he going to respond?
3: It's a good question. He's done everything in his power as of the past few months to, quiet hostilities and get them to the negotiating table. I really don't know how you do that when it is very clear that Iran is trying to get additional concessions in this deal. And what's amazing on this is, you should today, with this example, you should be getting multiple exposés from the mainstream media talking about just who Hezbollah is. Why are these attacks happening? Because they usually just frame it as, Israel's attacking Lebanon. Well, they're attacking Hezbollah. Hezbollah chiefs, Hezbollah operatives, Hezbollah troops. But who is Hezbollah?
2: What does that have to do with Iran?
3: Iran is outing themselves on what they really want to do and what they'll continue to do. Exactly. Hezbollah is exactly. Iran. Iran is calling the shots and pulling the trigger here. That's what everyone should be talking about. They're doing this to themselves and outing themselves at the same time. It's clear what I would do if I was president, but I mean, I'm not a diplomat, so.
2: Well, I don't have the information that Donald Trump has. I don't know what his grand strategy is.
3: Sure.
2: I do know this. Oil is down to $80 a barrel. That is remarkably good. I do know that he is very concerned about an economic collapse, especially in Europe. And that is a real concern. I have to tell you, I just want you to think, what would your life be like if you paid $10 a gallon for gasoline today? How would you make it? How would your life change? Would you be traveling anywhere, for 4th of July fireworks? Would you be doing any vacations? How would you keep food on the table just because of $10 a gallon gasoline? How much would your food be in inflated costs because of just the trucking and the diesel fuel? That's the reality in Europe. They are paying $10 a gallon gasoline. And now that is easily fixed, but they're not going to do it. Because there's a $5 a gallon gas tax, and that tax is for global warming. How the people are not in full-fledged revolution over there, I don't know. But you have $5 a gallon gas tax that the government is just continuing to go on because this is far too important. Donald Trump knows, and I was just there. This is economic collapse. There is no way the West can survive with $10 a gallon gasoline. It just can't. And so that's one of the things. And he's thinking about the American, first, but he is also taking into consideration they're going down twice as fast in Europe because of their gas tax. And, it's one thing to say to hell with Europe. Let them. No. We cannot lose Europe. We cannot have them go. It will trigger a economic catastrophe all over the world if that should happen. So he's balancing that now as well, Jason.
3: What you're talking about is one of the restrictions the president has in doing all of this, especially with the price of gas, price of oil. And I don't know. I mean, part of this could have been just to help the global community rebuild back up some of their oil reserves, because I think one of the reasons why we haven't seen just massive crazy gas prices is because multiple nations, including us, have been dipping into their strategic petroleum reserves.
4: Correct.
3: The president just Correct. Said a couple of days ago in his press conference, did you hear when he said that we had about 4 weeks left? 4 weeks left till we hit basically bottom of tanks on our strategic petroleum reserves. There's been talk that 40% of the SPRs that oil that we have released in, you know, from just hours, 40% looks like it has been pushed out to the rest of the world to help drive down the price of oil. Now, if we only have 4 weeks left, what does France have? What does the UK have?
4: Oh, nothing. Nothing. I'm just looking, what is the current price of oil? Let me just look this up real quick. What is the market doing on oil? Do you have any of the numbers sitting in front of you, either Ricky or Jason, as I'm looking?
3: WTI this morning was around 79. Let me look at it right now.
4: 77. It was approximately $76 overnight. Recent quotes show trading around $75, $75.87. Brent crude oil is $79. So, I mean, that's remarkable. Does anybody have any, can you just look on, Bloomberg or anything, what it is trading? If this is just coming out, so we may not know anything yet. We may not see anything. Traders are usually up to speed on this. But, you know, what a surprise. I told you. Let's not get excited this week about, you know, why are we arguing about what the deal is? You know, we've been doing this all summer long. Hey, it's Friday. We're going to be close to a deal. Well, hey, what a surprise. It's Friday and the deal has fallen apart, but they're going to tell you, no. We still have the weekend. Maybe we'll have a deal. I mean, we really have to stop arguing about all of this stuff, because we'll know the deal. I mean, for anybody who was like, that's not a good deal for us. Well, we told you yesterday, they will expose themselves. You know, if they truly are the 12ers that I think they are, Donald Trump is just going to have to take them out one at a time. You know, we're not going to put boots on the ground, and I don't want boots on the ground. But he's just going to have to keep taking their leadership out one after another after another. You know, I don't want regime change, but the world can't live like this. You had a deal on the table, and it was pretty good for them. What is that signal? What does that tell you now? If they can't accept that deal that you didn't like, America didn't like, if they couldn't accept that deal, then all they care about is hastening the return of the promised one. They are apocalyptic in their views. They are end times kind of people. And you can't deal with the IRGC. You cannot negotiate with people like this. Look at all of the time and money that has been spent. Look at all of the hassle. Look at all the arguments. Look at all of the... Look at the carbon footprint that we have spent flying back and forth trying to put a peace deal together. For what? You can't deal with these people. They're absolutely out of their mind nuts. Ricky, what did Vance say on Monday when I asked him about, can you negotiate with people who are 12ers? Do you remember what he said?
5: He said he didn't trust them at all and that they never would.
4: Right.
5: I remember
4: did he say anything about them? Go back and look at that transcript, will you? And see if we can pull that interview up, if there's anything to play. Because I asked him that, and see if he said anything. Well, you know, well, we'll know pretty quickly, or, you know, we'll know and then we'll have to, you know, take Donald Trump on his plan. I don't remember what he said other than don't trust them. And we know that. Don't trust them. And they are proving this before we even have a deal signed. They have just tried to say, we're taking over the Strait of Hormuz. Donald Trump has no choice. Just bomb the snot out of them. He tried, gang. Oh, and by the way, what is Congress going to say? What is Congress going to say? He just did a deal. He had it. They didn't want it. They're the ones who blew it. What are you going to say? Oh, I know. I'm sorry. It's almost a rhetorical question. It's the Jews' fault. That's probably what they'll say. All right, back in just a second. Let me tell you about Rough Greens. 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
4: Okay, so just got the transcript from Glenn AI. How do you negotiate with an apocalyptic end times 12er regime? What makes you confident that, as the president has said from the outset, no support from proxies, end of the missile program, and no nukes? Do we have those? And how do you lock those in with crazy people that think they're living in the end times? Vance's response? Let me say a few things. First of all, Glenn, the president, one of the most important questions he's given me at international or anything is, you don't trust anybody. Don't trust the words. Don't trust the commitments that he has committed to stop funding terrorism and to stop, you know, building or buying nuclear weapons. Those commitments are there. But I trust people's actions. So the way we set up the deal, given the person's directive, the president's directives, is if they say they will perform the things they will perform, then they get a lot of relief. If they don't, a lot of those things, don't do those things, then they get nothing. In the United States, either way, Glenn, we're in a great position. They don't get 1 cent of American money regardless of how this deal takes place. They don't get any sanctions relief unless they perform. But we've got Straits of Hormuz open. Oil is down $80 today. We have their military still destroyed. Okay, so, you know, oil is down even further this morning because the peace deal up until last night. Jason, bring me up to speed. What happened last night? J.D. Vance, I think, is in Switzerland. And, God, these guys fly all the time. He was in Switzerland, and he was ready to sign the deal, and then it fell apart at the last hour.
3: Yeah,
4: correct.
3: I don't think that J.D. Vance actually went. I know he was scheduled to go. I could be wrong about that, but I don't think he even went because Iran delayed it. And I think they're putting everything Iran is on what's happening in Lebanon, which that didn't change from the beginning. When they signed the agreement, Israel was still in southern Lebanon, and they were still directing Hezbollah to attack Israel. So I don't know why they're doing their whole, maybe because it's Friday, and that's what they usually do on Friday. Maybe that's the answer, but... Yeah.
4: You know, and everybody's up in arms because, oh, Israel has, you know, Lebanon is right on the border of Israel and Hezbollah is there and they killed 4 Israelis. Okay. So the Israelis responded. That's what this whole thing is up about yesterday. But let me ask you this before you judge Israel. And I don't think Israel has our best interests at mind. Okay. They don't. They have their best interests at heart, okay? They're doing what they feel is right for Israel, just like we do what we feel is right for us. And if that means saying, sit down, shut up, we say sit down, shut up to Israel. But let me ask you, if we had Hezbollah on the other side of the Mexican or Canadian border, which, by the way, I've got to give you a story later today. I mean, it's practically there now. If we had Hezbollah on the other side of the border and they were killing our citizens and using that as a terror base, do you think we would not have special forces up in Canada killing them? Of course we would. Of course we would. And we would be right to do it. So why does Israel get judged as, you know, differently than what we would do? Because that's exactly what we would do, and you'd be for it. You'd be for it. Am I wrong, Jason?
3: You're exactly right. The IRGC at Hezbollah basically had an island off the coast of Venezuela, so we took their president. It's the exact same thing. We did do this.
4: It is the same thing. And everybody's like, okay, good, good, good. You know, and, you know, another country could be pissed at us for doing that. Europe could have been pissed at us and said, hey, stop doing that in Venezuela. And what would we have said? Thank you for your advice. Keep going, guys. Because it's in our best interest. So the world is a very complex place, you know, and Israel does not have to obey us. You know, I wish we could work together on things, but let's not blame them for things that we ourselves would be doing. The problem here is not Israel. The problem is Hezbollah and Iran and the IRGC. I will wait to see what the president has to say. I would imagine we're going to be getting a response from the White House pretty soon. And I wonder how soon after that Iran sees the response. Z Factor, if you're struggling to get quality sleep at night, you're not alone. 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
14: On the U.S.-Iran peace deal are postponed. Iran helped broker a ceasefire for its proxy Hezbollah with Israel.

0: And according to Israeli military officials, they're not going to be pulling out of these zones that they're currently occupying in southern Lebanon. This military official says that Israeli troops still have the right to defend themselves against any attacks.
1: President Trump disputing the Ayatollah's grudging approval of the Iran peace deal. The Ayatollah claimed Trump was desperate. President posting, we didn't meet out of desperation. Iran did. They're finished. They get no money, not 10 cents. He heads off to a Camp David weekend. Gas prices down another 2 cents. There's concern about when it'll get cheap enough to refill the nation's strategic oil reserve. Only about 3 weeks supply left. 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
3: Boy, I got to tell you, we were just kicking around theories, and I'm going to share them with you maybe on Monday. Let's just get some more information. But we were just kicking around theories during the insider break. And there could be some very interesting things happening here. Again, just theories, but we'll talk about that on Monday. Let's get some more facts and watch what happens. Anyway, I want to tell you what happened yesterday. On our very last day as the director of national intelligence, Tulsi Gabbard didn't pack up her office and slip quietly into the night. She walked out that door and she dropped a bomb, actually two bombs. One right after the other. Last week, she released the first one, and we were talking on the air last week saying, why didn't she include any of the Fauci stuff? Because that was this week. Last week, declassified intelligence proving that the United States government has been funding and operating more than 120 biological laboratories in over 30 countries around the world, including facilities in Ukraine that were handling some of the most dangerous pathogens on Earth. They're still there. Why we won't burn those out, why we don't get rid of those and literally take a flamethrower to those in a country where there's a war? What are we, insane? Sorry, rhetorical question. Now, for years, officials, including people tied to Anthony Fauci and the previous administration, looked at the American people, looked us right in the eye, and lied. They said none of this stuff was happening. And they called people like me a conspiracy theorist or somebody that was just giving out misinformation, disinformation, malinformation, and I was dangerous. Then yesterday, her final day, she released a second set of documents, and this one doesn't just connect the dots, it lights all the dots on fire. These papers show before COVID ever escaped, Anthony Fauci's NIAID was sending American taxpayer dollars through EcoHealth Alliance to the Wuhan Institute of Virology to conduct risky research on bat coronaviruses. We told you this. We did a whole special on this within 6 months of COVID coming out. We had all this. We had all of the, we didn't have the documents she just handed yesterday to you. They were doing research on all kinds of really deadly things, combining parts of this and combining it with that to see if it could infect human cells. Research that multiple experts have called, see if you heard this before, gain of function work. Research that came with warnings, State Department cables from 2018, that the lab in Wuhan had dangerously inadequate safety protocols. All of this now is out in the documents. The documents also show that Fauci personally engaged with the intelligence community on origin questions. June 2021, he sat in on a secure briefing where they discussed sick researchers at the Wuhan lab late 2019. We told you all of this. The early panic and chaos in China. He recommended for the scientist for the IC to talk to. Months later, under oath, before Congress, he claimed, no, I have no idea. The intelligence agencies are talking to what? I don't know. There's no intelligence at all about viral research connected to COVID. We now know he lied. It's right there. Documents also reveal how the lab leak hypothesis was treated inside the intelligence community. Analysts who leaned toward, you know, toward it faced pressure. Some were told, in effect, their careers depended on aligning with the preferred narrative. You stop saying that or you won't have a career in the intelligence community. Whistleblowers who came forward, they were marginalized or worse. May 2020, an assessment from the Lawrence Livermore National Laboratory concluded the conditions at Wuhan Lab were consistent with an accidental release of a laboratory-modified coronavirus and gave equal weight to the lab origin possibility. That's not theory now. These are the actual documents. Do not get them from the press. Don't even get them from me. I want you to go to the Tulsi Gabbard's website now and get them from the government website. National Director of Intelligence. Get them from that website. Read the original fact, print them and save them. Here's the connection most people are missing here. And I believe this is why she released the biolab documents first. She started with a global picture because she wanted you to see the pattern, not just one lab in one city. For years, the United States has been quietly building and funding a worldwide network of labs working on really dangerous stuff, often in places with shaky oversight, political instability, or active conflict. Is there a worse place to do this than in Ukraine? Yeah, there is. Iran. Wuhan was just another node in the same ecosystem of dual-use research. When something went wrong in Wuhan, when a virus that looked suspiciously like the kind of work that they were doing escaped, the same system that funded it and enabled it went into protection mode. And not to protect you, but to protect the program, the funding, the reputations, and the narratives. I'm telling you, these people should stand trial and should at least, if it was proven that this is what's true. I mean, look at the documents. All these people, you want to talk about, he lied, they died. He lied and millions died. I mean, honestly, I would push for the death penalty. This is one of the worst crimes against humanity I know. That's why the biolabs release came first. It established this house of cards that's all over the world, not just in China. Then the COVID documents pulled the card labeled Wuhan and showed exactly how the whole thing collapsed on the world and millions of people died. Not from some random act of nature that nobody could have seen coming, but from research that was funded in part with your money, conducted under conditions that American diplomats had already flagged as dangerous, then buried under layers of trust the experts, follow the science. An attack on me is an attack on science. And now, the woman that Donald Trump put into place to be able to run the entire intelligence community walks out on her last day and says, here, read it for yourself. Read it. I'm asking you not only to read it, I'm asking you to print these documents and save them. Because you know and I know, that's going to happen. Nobody's going to jail. Powerful never pay for anything this big, and they should. Look at the body count. Look at the economic destruction. Look at the loss of years, the shattered trust. Think of what has happened to our families. This is the biggest crime in human history, and the people responsible are going to retire to book deals and speaking circuits, and the rest of us are still digging our lives out. I understand that anger, and I understand the disgust. I share the disgust. But sunlight is still the best disinfectant. If, God forbid, we lose this election, and I have to tell you, because I have more to share on this, I'm going to have to wait until tomorrow. I have much more to share on this. Tulsi Gabbard just opened the blinds on her way out. And somebody else will come in and close those blinds. You have to print those documents and save them. They're safe in multiple hands. They have to be in people's hands all across the country. Save those documents. Now, she didn't have to do this. She was leaving. She could have kept her head down. She could have collected her pension, let the machine keep grinding. She could have written a book and made all kinds of money on the book. You know, we all would have went, why didn't you tell us this now? Instead, she decided to hand the American people the primary source documents. That matters. It matters because truth is always has a way of working, even when justice is slow or incomplete. It matters because the receipts are now public and the gaslighting is going to become harder. It matters because the next time some official tells you, trust us, we'd never do anything reckless, you have the paper trail in your hand. Don't get this from mainstream media. Get the original documents. So what do you do with this? Like I said, get the original documents. First, you have to refuse to look away. Read the documents. Share the documents. Not opinions, not me, the documents. Stop letting legacy media and captured institutions frame the story for you and your family. Second, demand the rest of the truth. Full unredacted accounting of every dollar that went into risky pathogen research. Every safety failure that was ignored, every law that was broken, every internal assessment that was buried or pressured. And we support ending gain-of-function research on potential pandemic pathogens, period. You have to be serious about resilience, because the people who created this mess have proven they cannot be trusted to protect you from the next one. You have to build your own margin. You have to strengthen your own community. You have to grow your own food. You have to know your neighbors. You have to teach your children real history and critical thinking so they never again will outsource their mind to the experts who have conflicts of interest the size of a pandemic. And finally, this is the part that will separate despair from duty. Choose courage over cynicism. Cynicism says nothing will ever change, so why bother? Courage says, I'm not living by lies. Even if liars never face a courtroom, I will not live by lies, and neither will my family. The same spirit that animated the persecuted church, same people who lost everything, yet they radiate joy because they know the truth, that is available to you. The same courage that has marked every truth teller who stood against the machine in really dark times is available to us. Grab onto that truth. Tulsi Gabbard lit a fuse on her way out. And you know what? I hope the left sees. This is the way you do it. You don't burn the country down. You burn away the lies that have been choking it. What we do now determines whether that light exposes the rot or whether we just let the smoke clear and we pretend we never saw it. Millions, millions paid with their lives for the arrogance and the cover-up. The least we can do, the very least, is to make sure their deaths are not in vain by refusing to let the same system keep operating in the dark. This is the reckoning. And it all starts with us knowing the truth and acting like it. Back in a minute. Let's say you're buying a burger. You hand the kid behind the counter, you know, your money. He hands you your bag and your change. And then he turns and punches some guy in the face. And you say, why did you do that? And he says, oh, it comes with a burger. It's a part of what you paid for. And you're like, wait, could I have another burger? You pay him again. He punches somebody else in the face. And you're like, okay, wait a minute. What is going on? You stop going to that burger joint unless, you know, you didn't like the guy who got punched. Who wants their money to go for something you never asked for and that you disapprove of? 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
7: Highway 36 eastbound at Century Avenue, an accident on the right shoulder. 52 northbound stop-and-go, Plato Boulevard to 94. 394 eastbound Penn Avenue to 94 is slow. And
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5: This was it. They were going to kill me too now.
20: New York Times bestseller.
5: I had to do something. I had to fight. The doors opened wider. I was so young. Too young to die. But that didn't matter. I was standing on a front porch. I waved my weapon in the air and yelled at them. Everyone faces on the ground now. Nothing made sense. I had to get out of there. Who? What is happening?
20: This summer, experience the thriller like never before. Chasing Embers. Audiobook coming soon.
3: The audiobook is amazing. Why am I bringing this up this summer? Because it goes right to, directly to knowing our history. But more than that, why did I just say you must have the original documents? Don't go to somebody else. Get the original documents. Tulsi Gabbard just released them. Those things could be pulled out of the system at any time. Okay, it could. They can be disappeared overnight. They can be altered and you would never know it. I'm not saying any of this is going to happen with those documents. I'm just saying you have to start preserving original documents when it comes out. Because that's the whole story here of Chasing Embers. Corporation gets involved. AI gets involved. You don't know necessarily the backstory. You kind of have to pick it and put it all together. But they have erased history. No one knows. I mean, they're living in America, or what was America, 80 years in the future from now. And in those 80 years, they don't know anything. And these kids are left to try to go find and piece things together and figure out who's the good guy, who's the bad guy, what really happened, what happened to our history, who are we? And they're looking for pieces of history. You must preserve this stuff in real time, please. And by the way, if you're just interested in a dystopian thriller for young adults, you and your family will love it. The first two chapters of the audiobook are available right now at torch250.com, torch250.com, or on the app if you're already a Torch member. 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You don't want to miss it. 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
4: Postponed. The delay comes as a U.S. official says Israel and Hezbollah agreed to a ceasefire after overnight fighting. The delay in talks is raising questions about the initial agreement, which Vice President Vance defended yesterday.
23: You know, I've seen skeptics of the deal. People say the Iranians will never change their behavior. Well, maybe that's true. And if so, they don't get any of the benefits of the bargain. But isn't it worth trying?
4: President Trump had some harsh words for critics who compared the deal to the Obama nuclear deal. Fox's Lucas Tomlinson is at the White House.
24: President Trump saying his style of negotiation is with 13,000 airstrikes and a months-long naval blockade. And also taking a True Social to post the following, the president writing, "The war has diminished Iran. It doesn't any longer have an air force, a navy, anti-aircraft equipment, radar, or practically anything else. And yet the Democrats say that Iran is better off now than it was 4 months ago. Months ago, overnight, Hezbollah launched an attack on northern Israel, killing four Israeli soldiers in violation of the ceasefire. Israel launched retaliatory strikes, prompting Iran to cancel its trip to Switzerland to meet Vice President J.D. Vance to begin those negotiations.
4: And Israel is warning it will respond if attacked again, and that it's keeping its forces in southern Lebanon. The delay is showing up in the crude oil market. Prices are inching higher at this hour. U.S. crude now $77.20 a barrel. And that still, gas prices are falling. AAA says the national average is $3.97 a gallon. And Luigi Mangione reverses course. His attorneys now say he won't use a psychiatric defense at his New York murder trial in the killing of UnitedHealthcare CEO. This just one day after they signaled they plan to use extreme emotional disturbance. America.
25: Minnesota News Network, I'm Tasha Radel. A St. Peter police officer was wounded in a shooting Thursday night, prompting a large law enforcement response and a temporary shelter-in-place order for nearby residents. The officer was transported to a hospital, but officials have not released information about the officer's condition. Details about what led to the shooting have not yet been made public. Minnesota voters get the chance to hear from both Democratic U.S. Senate candidates tonight. MNN's John Anderson has a preview.
2: Tonight is round one of the DFL U.S. Senate debates between Congresswoman Angie Craig and Lieutenant Governor Peggy Flanagan. Craig could have momentum after the KSTP USA survey independent poll this week showed her with a 5-point lead. But Flanagan's camp has been saying their polling shows they have a double-digit lead. The one-hour debate will be televised live on Almanac on Twin Cities PBS. This is the first of three planned debates between the candidates.
25: The debate starts at 7 p.m. The wait is almost over. The 2026 Special Olympics USA Games officially kick off Saturday night with the opening ceremony at Huntington Bank Stadium in Minneapolis. Spokeswoman Molly Gallatin.
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26: Highway 36 eastbound at Century Avenue, an accident on the right shoulder. 52 northbound, stop and go, Plato Boulevard to 94. 394 eastbound Penn Avenue to 94 is slow. And Highway 12 eastbound.
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0: welcome in Friday edition, Clay and Buck. I would bet that most of you are working, but it is a holiday for some. Buck and I are both here, ready to roll with all of you. I would say there's a little bit of Groundhog Day, as there has been for a very long time, as it pertains now to Iran. But I don't know about you, Buck. The way that I monitor this, stock markets are closed today. So in some ways, you can check and see what the latest tempest in the Middle East is based on the way the stock market is responding. Price of oil and gas has stayed pretty consistent. And so I'll start off today's show with a positive. The price of oil and gas has dropped below $4 on average nationwide. The forecasts are that it is headed back for around $3.60 in the near future on average. Many of you, including me here in Tennessee, and I imagine Buck in Florida, are already paying substantially less than that. There continue to be a lot of posturing going back and forth between the United States and Iran. But Buck, on some level, I think this is going to continue. You've used the mow the grass scenario. But the Strait of Hormuz is largely open. There are a lot of ships that are coming through, the most since back in April. For the next 60 days, I think the transit is going to be substantial. And I will say this. People are saying, hey, what is the lasting impact here? I'm curious what your analysis would be. I think the Strait of Hormuz is going to continue to diminish in terms of the significance of its impact in the way that people are shipping oil and gas. There are a lot of pipelines that are now being built. And I think one of the legacies, Iran has said, hey, we're going to have some say over what's going to happen in the future when it comes to the Strait of Hormuz. And I think people are afraid, well, Iran might just decide to try to shut down the Strait of Hormuz in the years ahead, and in the months ahead, frankly. And so I think you're going to see less and less reliance on this transit. That is a multi-year shift. Price of oil and gas, as we are talking right now, $76. Not that much difference than the $68. Actually lower than it was I was seeing last year at this time, in terms of the price of oil and gas. And so I think as the price of oil and gas has stabilized, isn't moving as much, that storyline changes. But the question then becomes, what's going to happen going forward? Is there a way to try and make the Strait of Hormuz less significant in the years ahead? Do you buy that? What's the kind of lasting bigger picture question here, as opposed to just the latest message that President Trump or whatever leader happens to be speaking for Iran in the meantime is posting things?
1: Well, Iran says that they've reclosed the strait. You've seen that, right?
0: Well, then they said that they didn't. So there are conflicting, legitimately conflicting takes on whether they've actually done anything. And I do think that's probably going to continue 4 months into the future. I look at the oil and gas prices and they're not moving. So that makes me believe that things have not necessarily shifted that much, in terms of the larger marketplace there.
1: Yeah. Look, we're not going to be able to replace 20% of the world's oil in a long-term sense, right? We've essentially absorbed a few months of a reduction in supply with higher prices. I don't see how we can replace that in the short to medium term. So, unfortunately, one of the long-term outcomes of this is that the Iranians know that they can cause real problems for us with this. And I think one of the other problems we haven't really faced is although I thought we were going to start off talking about Father's Day. I'm like surprised you're doing the Iran thing, to be honest with you. I thought we were going to talk a little Juneteenth, a little Father's Day. You want to talk Iran thing? I mean, Clay, we'll see, right? We can talk about the gas prices every day. People are annoyed about prices in general. Some people, some people remember that Trump said he was going to bring down prices of groceries and all this stuff. And now you can say, well, that's not really something the president can do. And he's done great things in the economy otherwise. Okay, yeah, but there are people who are annoyed because the prices didn't come down on those other things, which we knew was going to be the case. So now you get to the, what is the, you know, what is the outcome that we see from this in the election? We don't know yet. You know, it's almost July. We got a few months here to figure this thing out. And in the meantime, the Iran situation is better than it was, I guess, a few days ago. And people can tell us that it's great. The problem with arguing with anyone who says that this is great and this is a fantastic deal is then the goalposts immediately get shifted to, well, do you want them to have a nuclear weapon? And it's like, well, okay, but did they have a nuclear weapon? Well, that's one part of it. The other part of it is, well, you don't know yet how good the deal is, so how can you? So, look, I mean, Trump was going to do what he was going to do here. A lot of people trust him. They think that he has weathered the storm pretty well, and gas prices are coming down now. So did we gain something hugely important and strategic in the Middle East? No, we didn't. And people can keep telling us that we did, and they're wrong. But, you know, I don't want to be that guy, so fine. Fine. In the meantime, let's just look at the good things that are going. I want to be optimistic on Father's Day and on Juneteenth, I might add. Although the two of us, you will note, your humble radio servants are in fact working on this federal holiday. They are working on Juneteenth, despite the fact that I believe the federal government is closed today.
0: Yeah, everything. Stock market's closed. Nothing is open. I would say this Juneteenth, this is really kind of funny. Juneteenth might be the last actual relic of the of 2020. Does that make sense? Am I crazy? Like, if you look at 2020 and all of the things that Democrats said they were in favor of in terms of defund police, like, we got to give, I mean, remember the ad that Trump had, we're going to have surgeries for trans illegal immigrants, completely open borders. I mean, you go back, I mean, James Tallarico is trying to, that whiteness is a virus that can be transmitted. I mean, there was a lot of crazy stuff being said back then. And if you go back and look at it now, it's kind of crazy that the only real lasting legacy at this point, it appears to me, is what's going on with Juneteenth. That's it. Like, legitimately, that is the entirety of this process. Does that make sense to you that this is the only legacy of Juneteenth?
1: Yeah, I think that it's actually peak wokeness in a sense. It got a federal holiday that they wanted. And now a lot of people sit here and go, wait, what is this again? I mean, how many people who even take, this would be a really interesting study. How many people who even take Juneteenth off are know what it is, right?
0: a small percentage.
1: So here we are working through the Juneteenth holiday, and sure enough, we're showing our dedication to all of you. It was also Father's Day. It was very exciting. Happy Father's Day to all the fathers out there. I am one, Clay is one. We send a thanks to our dads respectively, and in fact, you know what, Clay, I have a little Father's Day story to share with all of you, because this is my first Father's Day where I am one. You've done this for, what are you, 16, 17 times now over?
0: 18, right? 18. This will be my 18th Father's Day.
1: So it was my first Father's Day. I was visiting family in New York City, and it was one of these times where, sure enough, it was beautiful. The New York basketball Knicks had just won their championship. The weather was perfect, about 75 degrees, a light breeze. I am traveling with my beautiful wife, Carrie, and my adorable little baby boy, Speed. We are in an Uber, and we are heading to Manhattan's storied Upper East Side to meet an old friend of mine, someone I've known my entire life. And I even took a photo to kind of commemorate, yes, Father's Day coming up, but what a beautiful moment it was. How fantastic it was to finally be in this place where I'm a dad. I took a photo on my phone, my wife and Speed, and they were looking so cute. And I was thinking, happy Father's Day to me. And then I felt the first of several projectile vomiting sessions from Speed.
0: Oh,
1: turns
0: no.
1: out he was car sick. And I didn't know that such a little guy, I mean, he's chunky. He weighs about 20 pounds now, 25 pounds maybe. I didn't know that there was that much in there is all I could tell you. There was the first one, and I was in a shock for a second. Because, I mean, it was shoulder to knee, man. I mean, I was, because he was sitting on my lap. We're having such a nice time. Shoulder to knee. And then he got me with a second one. The driver's looking absolutely horrified. And then he got me with a third one. And what do? I'm on Madison Avenue and 59th Street, and I am absolutely covered. By the way, the car was basically untouched. I absorbed all of it. I absorbed it all. And then got out of the car. The driver, to his credit, was incredibly nice and really understanding about the situation. I thought he might lose his mind. But then again, I absorbed it all. And this was my first clay. You told me at some point this would happen, and sure enough.
0: I did. All three kids have thrown up on me on the airport, so I knew this was going to happen to you on an airplane. I knew this was going to happen to you at some point.
1: I mean, he just tossed his little cookies all over me three times. I had to walk about a half mile back to the hotel, absolutely covered in vomit. Like, I mean, like I said, shoulder to knee, everywhere. I've washed the clothes like six times, still smells bad. I'm
0: gotta
1: probably going to
0: throw them
1: out.
0: You just got to toss them. Yeah,
1: I think I got to throw them out.
0: Yeah.
1: There's no saving them. And you know what? I wouldn't change one second of any of it. On this Father's Day, I wouldn't change one moment of it. I love little Speed. I don't care if he were, well, it would be bad because it would mean he was having health problems. But if he threw up on me every day, he's the greatest little guy in the world. And being a dad is the absolute greatest thing. So that was my Father's Day lesson. You could go from basking in the sunlight and thinking everything is perfect to getting absolutely covered in vomit in a stranger's car and hoping that people on the sidewalk are going to be able to present you with paper towels, which they did. And I was able to try to.
0: How did your wife come through on the vomit?
1: I'm sorry if some of you were eating. Carrie actually came over to me, Clay, and she goes, "Let me at least get the chunks off."
0: Oh.
1: You just had lunch. I was like, yeah, I guess. I was like, at this point, doesn't matter if we get the chunks. I think we just, but yeah, Father's Day, everybody. Father's Day means your son, your daughter gets to yak all over you and you love them no matter what. And that's just part of the journey.
0: What's Father's Day, best Father's Day stories, since it is, in fact, Father's Day weekend coming up in addition to Juneteenth. By the way, we work on President's Day. We work on Columbus Day. We work on MLK Day. Not everyone works, so I can't figure out how to turn my Wi-Fi on, so that's not ideal. But at some point, we probably will figure that out. In the meantime, I want to tell you, we're coming up on the 25th anniversary of 9/11. 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This 25th anniversary year of 9/11, Michael's story reminds us of the profound impact of that day on America's heroes and their families. 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
1: Second hour. He has a book, The Fatherhood Manifesto, a defense of fatherhood and 50 practical tips to be a better, more involved dad. And then third hour, Leland Vittert, News Nation's chief Washington anchor, has got a, he wants to talk to us about his Born Lucky book for Father's Day. And yeah, he's got that going on. So we'll talk to Leland a bit about it. But honestly, today we do want to take I think we're going to spend more time talking about Father's Day than Juneteenth. I think that is likely. So tell us if you have any particular Juneteenth.
0: What percentage of our audience do you think has today off and is not working? And should you judge people for taking Juneteenth off?
1: I was really hoping that you were just, as like a side effect, unintentionally going to take it off so I could just
0: make fun of me not being here.
1: Yeah, exactly. Mock you in your absence. Like, I was hoping it was something really important you had to do, or you had a family vacation plan. So I used to be like, Clay had to be gone on Juneteenth, but it turns out we're both here this year. I think that federal government's closed, right?
0: Oh yeah, banks are never open. You would think if you want me to get on my to just tee off.
1: Wall
0: today.
1: Street is closed today?
0: Yes. Wall Street is closed.
1: That is crazy. I didn't know that. I'm just checking that out.
0: It used to be a joke that everybody made fun of bankers' hours. How is it possible that we live in such a hyper competitive world and your average banker still only works like 9 to 4?
1: That's a good question that
0: Every other industry has bent over backwards to serve the American public to the best of their ability. Except if you try to go to a bank and you can say, well, they have ATMs now. Yeah, we've had ATMs for a long time. Actual bankers are almost never in the bank during normal hours. It is kind of crazy. Can you think of any other, and I'm not talking about investment bankers who work like 20 hours a day. Can you think of any other profession that has least, like, over the last 40 years, helped to move in the direction of the way people live their lives than bankers?
1: The federal government, the post office. There are some.
0: But the post office is almost done. I apologize to the postal service out there.
1: We love our mail carriers. Many of them listen 3 hours a day. We love you very much. Some people are saying the best mail carriers listen to Clay and Buck.
0: They're not working today because they have the day off. All they deliver now is junk mail. The actual real, Amazon delivery guys, UPS delivery guys, they bring the actual mail. It's pretty much almost exclusively junk, and to a large extent,

0: This is going to be the only legacy of the whole BLM era, is that Juneteenth is a holiday now. And I will say, as legacies of the BLM era go, I guess an additional day of a holiday is probably about the best anybody could have hoped for. The legacy of land acknowledgments. Buck, I was just up in D.C.
1: Can I just real quick before we go to the land, because that's going to be amazing, the land acknowledgement conversation. If we wanted, like, people will talk about this, you know, J.D. Vance got attacked on The View. We didn't talk about that, did we? He went on The View.
0: I thought it didn't go as bad as I anticipated that it would go. I think maybe my expectations were that it was going to be such a dumpster fire, and it was just kind of like
1: Women were told by their producers and the people signing their paychecks, guys, he is the vice president of the United States. He is a very smart and affable guy. You know, he's not some, like, bomb-throwing maniac. You know, you don't have, like, the... You know, you don't have David Duke on your show, okay? You have J.D. Vance. He's a great American success story and a really good guy and a family man who's married to a brown woman whose children are half brown. So, you know, there's a lot that I think they needed to, like, tone it down a little bit with the usual View stuff. But I would just say that one of the things he got hit with was, it feels like Trump is erasing black history, which I just think is, I mean, how do you even... It's not true. Also, how do you disprove that, though? What does that even really mean? It's so vague. Is it just be, you know, it's like when liberals call someone on the right a fascist. Like, what's fascist just means you don't like the person? What does that even mean? I just think it is, there are better holidays than Juneteenth. If you want to celebrate something about black history, what about Frederick Douglass's birthday? You know, there are other things that you could pick in history to celebrate. You know, Frederick Douglass in many ways, you know, the same brilliance and importance as many of the founders in terms of the shaping of the country and the narrative of what this country has become. Anyway, not to get into
0: To your point, I think the answer is the Emancipation Proclamation would actually be the day that you should celebrate, but it's January 1st. So we already have a January 1st holiday. In all honesty, and you guys can correct me if I'm wrong, I believe Abraham Lincoln, and I'm almost 100% confident because I went to Civil War sleepaway camp, he signed the Emancipation Proclamation right after the Battle of Antietam in September of 1862. Yeah. But he didn't make it effective until January 1 of 1863. So you could give us a September holiday. I think Juneteenth just is on the calendar where it had some space, and it's kind of ridiculous, but that's the one that is the default Emancipation Proclamation celebration.
1: I think Frederick Douglass didn't even know his own birthday. Not through any fault of his own. It wasn't something that was celebrated then. And so they chose, he chose February 14th later on in life. And people say that back in D.C., for example, the District of Columbia, there was celebration of Frederick Douglass' birthday. And it essentially got folded into Black History Month, is what people will say. But I'm like, look, if you want to do a federal holiday, to me, just call it the birthday. It doesn't really matter. Frederick Douglass Day is a day that, to me, would make a lot. Just, again, people can disagree or argue about this. That just makes a lot more sense to me than the Juneteenth Day. As a point in history, you know, to celebrate the greatness of a black American. And anyway, that's my pitch on that one. But now, sorry, land acknowledgement. I didn't mean to divert from the land acknowledgement.
0: No, I am still blown away that the land acknowledgement is a foundational element of left-wing ceremony now. And it doesn't even matter. Can we, before we even get to the land acknowledgement, Buck, I bet we have a lot of architects, because we have a lot of every profession in this audience, of a architectural analysis. Is it fair to say that the Obama Presidential Library is one of the ugliest buildings that's ever been constructed in the history of the United States, certainly for this cost?
1: I could put it to you this way. If you were doing a modernized version movie of, like, Solzhenitsyn's Gulag Archipelago, and you used the Obama Library as the like modern gulag that people were terrified to go to. It would work perfectly. You'd be like, that's what the modernized gulag would look like. It looks like a big Soviet prison, Clay.
0: Yes.
1: It's the ugliest thing I've ever seen.
0: It is awful. And they had Joe Biden got left on the stage again. I actually feel awful for him. But this is the way they started. I believe it was a 3-hour ceremony. And I think I can probably speak for you, Buck. Making me sit for 3 hours at any ceremony, whether it's a graduation, whether it is like a funeral. I mean, that is lunacy. But here is the way that it started. And I would just point out every time this happens, if the land is truly stolen, why are you using it? But here is the Obama Presidential Library. This is yesterday in Chicago. The land acknowledgement at the beginning of the ceremony. It sounded like this.
2: We'd also like to take a moment to recognize the original inhabitants of the land upon which we are gathered today. We honor the Anishinaabe, the Council of Three Fires, the Ojibwe, the Odawa, and the Potawatomi nations.
0: I mean, this is so, I have so many thoughts about this, but this is just one of those buy-ins where if you're willing to do a land acknowledgement, I can't take anything else that you say after it seriously. And I told you this, Buck, the number of universities, elite universities in this country that begin that, because I was touring with my son who's going to be a college freshman next year, just graduated. The number of elite universities, the very first thing they say as you begin to tour their campus is a land acknowledgement blows my mind. But are you with me that anything that comes after it, once you have, and by the way, they're doing this for regular classes in many college campuses now. You sit down for a math class at the University of Washington, and before they even start the math class, they do a land acknowledgement.
1: Okay. So this is just a new version of an old phenomenon or an older phenomenon, Clay. You know, you'll remember this. You were a young man, what, in your 30s during the 90s? And there was the eco sticker craze. You remember this? Where people would have save the rainforest.
0: Oh, yeah. Save the whales.
1: Save the whales.
0: Yes.
1: Say, you know, only elephants should wear ivory. Like, these are the bumper stickers. I remember actually seeing that one. These are the bumper stickers that people would have. Or think globally, act locally. This stuff is just performative nonsense. Nobody sees your Save the Whales bumper sticker and goes, you know what I'm going to do now? I'm going to join Greenpeace. I'm going to start using hoses and I'm going to follow fishermen to the Arctic. And no, you're not actually going to do anything. And you're not even going to write a check probably to save the whales or help Greenpeace do that kind of stuff. Clay, it's just moral preening. And this is the newest version of it, the indigenous land acknowledgement, because why not take action? You know, I actually would argue what they're doing is worse now, because the Save the Rainforest people with the bumper stickers, you know, maybe somebody would donate to some, you know, eco charity or something.
0: Yeah.
1: If they saw this. So you could claim it really is, of course, just look at me. You know, I'm a Bernie Sanders voter. I drive a Subaru and I have a bunch of eco stickers on my car. It's meant to be branding for the individual. It has nothing to do with the cause, which is, by the way, true of like 90% of liberal activism. It's just about how good the people are who are professing this stuff or how good they think they are, not how much impact they're going to have on anything. And they're certainly not going to make any sacrifices, Clay, right? I mean, this is why the climate change stuff all falls apart with DiCaprio and Al Gore and all these people flying in private jets everywhere from one mansion to another telling us to limit our carbon footprint. Why don't they do something about the land acknowledgement? Why not donate a few million dollars of private land, privately held by some of these individuals, to the Potawatomi people?
0: I got so many thoughts about this. I was watching, I was looking at the Obama Presidential Library and everything that they tried to build around it and all of the associated issues. And ultimately, I came back to, did you see all the Michelle Obama interviews? I actually just feel really bad for Barack. I think he ran for president so he didn't have to hang around Michelle. I think he was like, I want to go on the road. I want to go have I told you the story about when I was a young lawyer, Buck? And I was 22, right? First year law student. And they were talking about a guy who billed like 2,500 hours. And for people out there, billing 2,500 hours it's a monumental task as a lawyer. You're basically working all the time. Your sister's a lawyer. It's like, you're in a big firm. And I said, man, why is he billing so many hours? And one of the other lawyers said, you know, I asked him that recently. And because he's just there all hours. He gets there at 6 a.m. He doesn't leave till 8 o'clock at night. And he said, because people at the law firm are nice to me. His home life, I think there's some element to this. Sometimes you're like, why is this guy working so much? Why is this woman working so much? Because home life can be miserable for some people. And I just thought that answer, it was like, people at the law firm are nice to me. And I was like, holy cow, the guy is working 18 hours a day. And it's just a more welcoming environment than what he feels at home. A part of me thinks the reason Obama ran for president was so he didn't have to be surrounded by Michelle all the time.
1: Come on.
0: I'm serious. She seems awful.
1: You were part of the draft Michelle Obama to run.
0: I know, but
1: the
0: that is one where I will raise my right hand and just say I was wrong. Because to be honest, she didn't do very much media for they hid her. And as soon as started doing this podcast, did you see the answer to like, what's the future going to be for you? What's the future going to be about? She said, me.
1: I know. I'm like, I know. But Clay, first of all, you don't need to say that.
0: That's right.
1: You just need to say nobody's perfect.
3: Nobody's perfect.
1: you get to move right past it. And then I would also say, that Michelle Obama, you know, there was so much Obama worship in general during the two terms of his presidency that I really think it's hard for either of them going forward now to not be the center of attention. And I think for her, there's always this sense of she could have been, you know, she hasn't really had her turn, if you will. That's the sense that I get from her doing these interviews and these things. Like, she could be president for two terms and probably should be, but, you know, she's got other projects she's working on. So there's a bit of delusion in Obamaism.
0: People could say this is great. This is the whole Hillary story.
1: Oh, for sure. Oh, that's exactly the pattern, was that it was Hillary's turn after 8 years of putting up with what she had to put up with Bill, which was a lot. It was a lot. She thought that it was her turn, and then Trump came along. And then it was sad exclamation point for Hillary. Yeah.
0: I do. Do you at least a little bit feel sorry for Barack Obama having to deal with? Remember, I ate at the dinner. I went to a great dinner in Georgetown, the Osteria or whatever that place is called. You know what I'm talking about? Like,
1: yeah.
0: Obama took his Secret Service detail to go eat by himself at that fancy Georgetown restaurant in a city that he lives in. That is a weird thing to do.
1: Well, look, buddy, I'm going to say this, and this was true of me. This has been true of me for a long time before I was married. There is something so utterly peaceful about deciding you're going to go to a restaurant by yourself, sit at the bar, order the food you want, and just be there. You don't have to deal with anybody. Look, you don't have to entertain anybody. You don't have to look at anybody. You're just there. And enjoying your food. It's like a Zen experience. It really is.
0: There is an element. Joe Flacco, I think we played this, went mega viral, right? The football player for saying basically the exact same thing as you. I do think going in your hometown to a dinner by yourself with your Secret Service detail is a sign that maybe things are not perfect at home.
1: Well, he has to go with the Secret Service detail. That's good.
0: Right. But I mean, like, he could have the same food just brought to his house and sit down in front of the television and eat it.
1: I know, but that's what I'm saying about that peaceful moment of sitting at that bar.
0: I would rather sit and watch the U.S. play Australia. I love eating by myself in front of a game, But I don't think I would like going to a bar and sitting in a restaurant by myself if I were in that town, in my hometown.
1: Interesting. All right. Most of us guess our way through our health issues and the questions that pop up. We guess what foods to eat, what supplements to take. 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
6: From the Choice Bank Traffic
7: Center. Northwest Metro and Elk River, northbound on 101. There's a jackknife semi-block in a left lane before 90th Street, and that is really causing some backups in that area. We are also looking at slow.
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15: Welcome back in here to Clay and Buck. Let's see what we got here. We have Mick from Utah. Play it.
16: I'm a government worker, so of course I get Juneteenth off. It's kind of nice. My dad made a good point. Instead of looking at it as a woke holiday like we all do, we should really embrace it as a really conservative holiday, because it was the Southern Democrats that didn't tell the blacks that they were free until later, so we should really lean into that.
15: Interesting. Jay from Houston, play it.
17: Buck, Pete is over a year old, I believe. So you were a dad last year on Father's Day.
15: Is that right? Is that my friend? Hey, no, I know it's Father's Day, but I'm just saying, if he's over a year old. Oh, that's right. He was just months old on Father. I guess it's my first with a one-year-old. That is true. I didn't really think about the timing on that one. So anyway, we will continue to come up with all the most exciting and the best radio segments for your listening enjoyment here shortly, including our friend Alex Berenson will join. He's got a book, the super smart guy, brave guy. He's a dad, too. Going to talk to us a bit about Father's Day. We'll also take more of your talkbacks, your calls, and all that good stuff. And we'll be back with you here in just a few minutes.
18: Speaking truth and having fun. Clay Travis and Buck Sexton.
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0: Will the ceasefire hold? I'm Carmen Roberts, Fox News. Israel and Hezbollah agreed to a truce after overnight fighting. Fox's Max Gordon is in Dubai.
1: Now, it's important to note that this is not a retreat for Israel from these established security zones in southern Lebanon. And the IDF says that they have every right to defend themselves. And this comes on the heel of heightened fighting in southern Lebanon. Overnight, the IDF reported 4 soldiers were killed and dozens of Hezbollah fighters died. Lebanon reported 21 people were killed.
0: The flare-up in fighting prompted Iran to delay nuclear negotiations with the U.S. plan to start today in Switzerland. President Trump on the Axios show, still claiming victory.
2: There are no limits. We defeated them totally militarily.
0: Reuters reports Iran has already promised Hezbollah more money from his funds freed up by the Memorandum of Understanding. An AP NORC poll shows most Americans still disapprove of how President Trump is handling Iran. The poll conducted as the president said a deal had been reached shows 65% disapprove, while Trump's overall approval remains steady at 37%. Maine primary runoff results are in. Democrat Hannah Pingree will face Republican Bobby Charles for governor, while Matt Dunlap advances to a key second district race. Gunfire in New York's Times Square sent bystanders scrambling for safety. That gunfire erupted yesterday after a fight between a large group of teens, and police say they arrested a 17-year-old and are looking for others involved. No injuries reported. And fears are rising in the Democratic Republic of the Congo as an Ebola surge hits a refugee camp. At least 30 people have died since May in northeastern Congo. Aid workers say the death toll's unprecedented and families are refusing testing. America's
3: Minnesota News Network, I'm Jason Dinesen. Minnesota Attorney General Keith Ellison is defending the state's new law banning prediction markets, arguing they're a form of gambling that should remain under state regulation. MNN's Tasha Radel has more.
4: In a court filing Thursday, Ellison opposed efforts by the federal government and prediction market companies to block Minnesota's bipartisan law from taking effect. Ellison says the platforms allow people to wager on sports, elections, and other events, creating risks of addiction, market manipulation, and misuse of insider information. The companies argue prediction markets fall under federal oversight, setting up a legal battle over whether states can regulate the rapidly growing industry. Tasha Radel, MNN.
3: Minnesota Democrats will get their first chance to see U.S. Senate candidates Angie Craig and Peggy Flanagan share the debate stage tonight. The one-hour debate is the first of 3 scheduled ahead of the August primary. A police officer in St. Peter was wounded in a shooting on Thursday night. Authorities have not yet released details about the shooting or the officer's condition. Thousands of runners and spectators are converging on Duluth for the 50th annual Grandma's Marathon weekend. And the 2026 Special Olympics USA Games kick off tomorrow night with the opening ceremony at Huntington Bank Stadium. For more, check out MinnesotaNewsNetwork.com. 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
9: Here's your Twin Cities weather. Keep that umbrella handy. Showers and storms into the afternoon with highs in the mid-70s. Storms ending tonight, clearing out mid-50s, mid-70s on Saturday. I'm meteorologist Rodney Price on Twin Cities News Talk, AM 1130. It's 68.
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0: Second hour of Clay and Buck kicks off right now. Great to be with you, everybody. Father's Day is Sunday. Juneteenth is today. Much going on here in the world. We have our friend Alex Berenson joining us at the bottom. We'll talk a bit about his new book. I think it's like a booklet, really, on being a great dad. And here we go. We've got more on the Iran deal, if you guys want to talk about that. We have the leftist Mamdani getting some attention once again. And here we go. We got some callers. Guys, are these still, are the callers all still with us here? Clay, why don't, you got the screen in front of you. Why don't you line them, rack them, and stack them, and tell me who we got.
1: I love this argument. I was talking about my theory. Barack Obama ran for president, so he did not have to be around Michelle all the time. And John in Atlanta, I'm curious if you'll agree with his take here, Buck. I actually think this one is right. Who you got? Guy, and I was telling the story about the lawyer who was like, people are nice to me and he wants to work to avoid being at home. You got a good one, John. Give us your guy.
2: Well, I think, you know, Tom Brady was in the NFL till he was 45, had nothing left to prove, really. And I think that he didn't want to go home to Giselle. I think that he just wanted to stay with the boys, play football, and not have to go home.
1: Thank you for the call, John. Buck, I 1,000,000,000% co-sign on this. Giselle was angry that he went back. And now they're divorced, and Giselle has a baby with the jiu-jitsu instructor, which is, maybe the epic disaster there for Brady.
0: You know, with Brady, as much as he is a champion, and obviously phenomenal at football, champion in that realm, you know, he's, I don't know, you got a long way to go here. I would have figured out how to keep things mellow on the home front if I were him, personally. I think that
1: he was with a Victoria's Secret supermodel, Giselle, who probably is wealthier in many ways in terms of just the dual power couple there. Giselle's worth hundreds of millions of dollars in her own right, right? Like,
0: is she? I don't know if she makes that. So. I mean, she's definitely made tens of millions. I think Tom Brady's made more money than Giselle has if you stacked up their earnings over the
1: course of the marriage. Yeah, that's a good question, because sometimes those people have built lifestyle brands like the Jessica Albas of the world, the Kristen Cavallari.
0: She'd have to own a piece of some company she was involved in to be a similar, because even the top models don't make. And as of course, what's really funny is no one's ever allowed to complain about the fact that you it's a little bit less so now. Now it's more about influencers and women who have, you know, 5 million followers on Instagram, stuff like that. But male models make like minimum wage compared to female models. It's a whole different ballgame. It's a whole different thing.
1: That is the ultimate, hey, the sexes are not equal when it comes to equal pay for equal work. And the Zoolander movie kind of made fun of this. According to this, Buck, she has made over $500 million in career earnings. Giselle.
0: Wow. Okay, maybe then. I mean, Tom Brady is also a nine-figure earning guy, but I don't know if it's 500 million. This is close.
1: Yeah, I mean, look, sometimes these things are inaccurate, but the immediate search says Giselle $500 million. So let's see. Rob, trucker driving through Utah. What you got for us, Rob?
3: You know, you guys got to ease up on the architects of the Obama Library. I think they did a fantastic job.
0: We couldn't hear you, buddy. We can't ease up on your cell phone connection here. That's no bueno. Let's come back.
1: He was a trucker driving through Utah, and what he was going to say is the Obama Center is a perfect building because it looks like an outhouse, and so it's a perfect representation of his presidency.
0: Wow.
1: I do wonder, when you looked at that design, it reminds me, remember when they had the Obama official portrait and it was like him sitting in a tree? Do you remember that? Like, it was awful. It's like him and it's a bunch of leaves and branches, and you're like, why is he sitting on the limb of a tree? I don't understand how you could look at the design of this building and think, you know what, that's a majestic representation of the way that I see the world. It doesn't add up that anyone could have found that building to be beautiful. I'll give you an example. Bill Clinton's presidential library in Little Rock, Arkansas. It's a really nice, well-constructed building. And obviously, Bill Clinton is not perfect, but they looked at it. They built something really majestic.
0: And they only do wet t-shirt contests one day a month. At the Bill Clinton
1: that line. actually, if one must know, that would be something that would get me to go to the Bill Clinton library. I don't think they do wet t-shirt contests anymore. I think they died with the rise of phones because everybody can record everything. I think the wet t-shirt contest is done, sadly. By the way, I'm looking at this. What style did you have in mind? This is from the Drunk Republican, which is a great Twitter handle. It literally comes up on my Twitter feed as we're talking about this. This is what Obama said he wanted. Like a brutalist dystopian warlord hideout. You know, hopelessness and loss. Say no more. And this is the picture. It actually does kind of look like the Death Star.
0: Yes.
1: Right? Have you seen the comparisons between this and the Death Star?
0: This is what I meant by if this were the lair of, honestly, it could be Sauron's lair or something from Lord of the Rings. You know, if this were, I think, did they remake a He-Man movie recently? Which I think they remade He-Man.
1: He-Man's out right now in theaters, I think.
0: Yeah. The original He-Man. Which I think is underrated classic for what it was. It was really peak Dolph Lundgren. For those of you who know what I'm talking about, it's called Masters of the Universe. And then that Masters of the Universe line was actually adopted by Tom Wolfe, the author and raconteur, and used it in Bonfire of the Vanities. That's the kind of impact that He-Man, the Mattel-owned toy brand, actually
1: did had. You like He-Man back in the day? Were you a big He-Man fan? Did you have Castle Grayskull? Did you have whole...
0: That was a little bit more... My older brother, I think, was more the He-Man era than I was. I liked He-Man. I was Teenage Mutant Ninja Turtles super freak in my day. That was my thing. That's why when we had on Vanilla Ice... I remember my mom was such a good mom about this. Every time I was super excited to see a movie, she would sit there with me. I mean, my mom took me to see Teenage Mutant Ninja Turtle 1, 2, and 3 in theaters.
1: I didn't even know they had a 3, I'm going to be honest.
0: They put you, it's like an ancient Japan or kind of feudal Japan, I should say. And it's not good. It was not a good move. 2 was pretty bad. 1 was actually a good movie for what it was, but 2, you had Vanilla Ice doing the Go Ninja song, which was, I think, among his finest tracks, if I may say, just behind Ice Ice Baby.
1: I loved He-Man back in the day, and I even thought, I don't know if some of you have taken your kids to go see the new He-Man movie, because they tried to do with He-Man, it's Mattel, they were trying to remake it like they did Barbie, where they're trying to re-energize the brands. And Barbie, you told me, I didn't see it. You and my wife both told me that the movie Barbie was atrocious.
0: Atrocious. I'm so happy that Laura hated it, because I hated it so much, Clay. It was offensive that anyone thought I should watch it. That's how, or that anyone would tell me to watch. Like, it was the worst movie ever.
1: Yeah, and Laura went in, I think, as the Barbie era, wanting to like it. And she said, oh, no, you can't. You were going to hate everything about this movie. And so I never have seen it. And so I'm worried that they did to He-Man what they also did to Barbie. And so I haven't. I'm curious if people have seen it and what the and producer Allie, by the way, said she had the same reaction as Laura. I know some women loved it.
0: She warned me. Producer Allie said that she knows me very. She knows us both very well, especially our tastes and things. And she's like, you're going to hate it. And I had to sort of, I didn't get through the whole thing. I think I got an hour into it. I can't do this anymore. But do you know, have you seen the Masters of the Universe, the original? It's
1: they
0: call it when it's not a cartoon? It's like a, you know, live feature
1: action.
0: Or whatever.
1: Live action. Live action. Yeah.
0: It's good for what it is. For what it is. Let me put that. It's good. It's not Gladiator. Like, I'm not trying to get crazy here. But it's actually pretty watchable. Dolph Lundgren was an incredible actor at the time for what he was doing, again, in that genre. And it's got the guy who plays Lubbock, who is also your mouth's writing checks your body can't cash from Top Gun. That actor who passed away recently, he is in the He-Man movie, but it was quite good.
1: I remember going to see it back in the day. I don't have a recollection of it being either good or bad, but I do know that the I was firmly in the He-Man worldview, and I loved everything about it. So I'm curious whether this new movie pays homage to it or is some sort of woke recalibration of the original. And obviously, He-Man, the whole He-Man world is like somebody just got on, got on mushrooms and just came up with all sorts of, I mean, there's all sorts of, even by standards of superheroes world, the He-Man world is absolutely ridiculous.
0: I'll be honest with you. I was more Thundercats than He-Man, really. I was more of a Thundercats kid, which is even more like an acid trip come to life. Like the whole thing makes, like, cat human people, and it was good.
1: Well, and then it led into Voltron. Do you remember Voltron? And then it led into Transformers. It feels like there was a whole era there where there were a lot of people doing a lot of drugs, making a lot of shows for little kids. I don't know that still is that kind of era. It doesn't feel like there's that same level of zany creativity that existed in the 80s today.
0: Did Miss Rachel exist? You're talking about some Father's Day stuff here. Did Miss Rachel exist when your kids were young? Because
1: no, she, but Miss Rachel and I were on Capitol Hill together, and she was swarmed. Miss Rachel was testifying on Capitol Hill, and she had like a die-in for Palestinians on one of the.
0: Yeah,
1: did you hear about this? Like, I don't know anything about her.
0: All I know is that she must be sitting on enormous piles of cash, a la Scrooge McDuck with his gold coins vault, because she has videos on YouTube that have been watched, without exaggeration, hundreds of millions. I think some of them are now in the billions of times, her videos. My little boy, 14 months old, Speed, Clay, I try to put anything, I'm so desperate to just be able to watch, like, National Geographic, like old school National Geographic, yeah. You know, like the lions on the savannah and all that stuff. No, nothing. If I deviate from Miss Rachel, he throws a tantrum. He points at the controller. He only wants Miss Rachel. Nothing else is acceptable. We just tried out stuff on YouTube. We don't let him watch much screen time, but you know, sometimes a little bit. I don't know what this lady does, but the kids absolutely love it. It was Barney the Dinosaur when I was growing up. That was the one that everybody loved.
1: My kids were, they liked Paw Patrol, and then they had a Nina on, there was a channel called Sprout. They had a Good Night show, and everybody really liked Nina, who was, I think, similar to Miss Rachel, except not a not a crazy left-wing zealot, at least that I know of. And she would walk around, brunette woman, super, you know, nice, pretty looking, young, and she would sing like the Good Night show. And so we watched that a lot back in the day. By the way, it is 2 days till Father's Day. I was thinking about this, and I bet you have a strong take on this. What percentage of attention does Father's Day get compared to Mother's Day?
0: 10%.
1: I was going to go 5%. I was going to go 20-1 Mother's Day.
0: What is the feminist lie that women are paid 81 cents?
1: 83 cents. 83 cents. Yeah.
0: Yeah, Father's Day doesn't even get 17 cents on the dollar.
1: I think Mother's Day gets 20-1 on Father's Day. We get 5%, sure. Women get 95%. Is that fair?
0: Yeah. I mean, my mom will always say, for example, like, she doesn't want anything for Mother's Day, but she knows she's getting something for Mother's Day. My dad, if he was like, I didn't get anything for Father's Day this year, he'd be like, come on. You know, totally different expectation there. I just give him thanks. Give him thanks for raising me. That's what I give him for Father's Day.
1: I do think we can probably have some fun with this. We have talked about pop culture a lot on this show because politics is very much downstream from culture. I do think there is a desperate demand, and it's not just because I'm a dad. And now that you're a dad, you're probably going to be signing off too at all the dads out there. Bringing dads back into pop culture in a positive way, there is a desperate demand for it. Everyone who grew up in the 80s and the 90s, dad was a part of the nuclear family household. Then they wrote out dads. Dads become either absent or violent obstacles to the success of the family. And the mom, the single mother, became the preeminent driver of the family unit across all of pop culture. And I think we need to kind of bring back dad.
0: You know, this ties right into how when an unexpected pregnancy happens, the focus is on the mother, right? What does she want? How is she feeling about her pregnancy? But the preborn network of clinics, sure, they're there for those moms. But they also welcome the father of that unborn child. And fathers-to-be need to be a part of the conversation because they're a part of not just the creation, but the raising of that child. So, yes, this Sunday is Father's Day, but preborn understands the dynamic of a decision of this magnitude and wants to offer and encourage as much support to the mother as possible while also welcoming in fathers. The preborn clinic welcomes them with unconditional love and understanding and an offer to meet their unborn child via ultrasound. That experience alone so often helps these parents, for example, to determine that life, not abortion, is the answer. Support preborn if you can. If you're a business owner, you might consider a larger donation and claim the write-off. A donation of $1,000, $2,000 would help so much right now. 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
1: Welcome back in, Clay and Buck. Appreciate all of you hanging out with us. Wes in Russellville, Arkansas. We'll get to a call quick here, and then we are going to be joined by our friend Alex Berenson talking about Father's Day. Russellville, Arkansas. Wes, what you got for us?
16: Yeah, oh, gentlemen, it's an honor. I, in fact, got to talk to Rush the day before he retired, too. But I raised all my kids on those toys you're talking about, but you were talking about presidential libraries. Well, when I go on I-30 in Little Rock, and everyone I've heard said this, it looks like it's filling Hillary Clinton's double-wide trailer. If you take a look at it, you'll see what we're talking about.
1: Thank you for the call. I did not notice that. Little Rock's an awesome town. Buck, I don't know if you've been. Fayetteville, also great, where the Clintons spent a lot of time. Arkansas is a beautiful state. But I think most people would say the Clinton Presidential Library is 1,000,000,000% better in terms of aesthetics than the Obamas. We'll ask Alex Berenson what he thinks about this and more. In the meantime, a lot of buzz in the hallways. 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
10: News. I'm Therese Crowley. President Trump heading for a Camp David weekend with the Iran peace deal signed.
11: President Trump with some harsh words this morning to critics of this memorandum of understanding who compare it to the Obama nuclear deal. Trump saying his style of negotiation is with 13,000 airstrikes and a months-long naval blockade.
10: Fox's Lucas Tomlinson. President Trump also disputing the Ayatollah's grudging approval. The president posting, "We didn't meet out of desperation. Iran did. They're finished. They get no money, not 10 cents. While Iran helped broker a new ceasefire in Lebanon between its proxy Hezbollah and Israel. A parting gift from outgoing Director of National Intelligence Tulsi Gabbard, releasing a tranche of declassified government files on the origins of COVID. World Cup on the West Coast, the U.S. men's team versus Australia in Seattle on Fox. 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
12: It's John Justice, and coming up on Monday morning, will Governor Lame Duck Dim Walls and his dismal approval numbers hurt the DFL's electoral chances this year? Plus, is the future of the new state flag in question as more and more Minnesotans express their disapproval? 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
13: Welcome back in to Clay and Buck. We're joined by our buddy Alex Berenson. He's got a new book out, The Fatherhood Manifesto, a defense of fatherhood, and 50 practical tips to be a better, more involved dad. Mr. Berenson, thank you for being here, of course. I would say point one on being a really good dad, don't listen to Fauci when he says it's time for your kid to get
14: vaccinated. Your kids?

0: ninth unnecessary COVID shot.
1: Yes, that's not in the booklet, but I agree. My kids are happily un-COVID vaccinated.
0: Tell us about the book, though. Why'd you? It's Father's Day, so we get the timing. But why'd you want to write? People think of you as the guy who digs into the data, calls shots, obviously on COVID, but other things too, foreign policy and pharma and all kinds of things. So why this book? Why now?
1: Sure. By the way, I was told I should hold it up, so I'm holding it up right
0: now.
1: There
0: you go.
1: Here it is. It's very simple. Actually, it looks like the COVID booklets that I wrote in 2021. And that's deliberate. It's sort of very simple gray and black. But so why did I write this? Well, I have three kids, 7, 10, and 13. And you know, it actually in some ways is the same impulse that led me to write those COVID booklets back in 2020 and 2021, because I just felt that the mainstream media, the legacy media was lying essentially about something very important, okay? And that is, in this case, about the necessity of fathers and of being an authoritative parent, not being a gentle parent, not being a feminized parent, being not just a second mom who can't cook as well, but being a dad, and the role that traditional masculinity can play in kids' lives. And so that was the impulse behind this. And so the first part of the book is this, you know, it's again, it's a booklet. It's not long. And that's intentional. I want people to be able to not be intimidated by it. Just read it pretty quickly. The first part of this is just a short, here's why fathers matter. I can't believe I even have to say this, but I believe I do at this point. And then there's 50 tips, specific tips, you know, that I, as I say, they're idiosyncratic. They're from my own parenting style. They might or might not work for you as a dad, but hopefully they'll help you think a little bit about your own parenting.
2: What is the, you're a data guy. We started having you on all the time during COVID. You would look at the data, you would explain it. The data is pretty astounding about what dads do to advance kid outcomes. And before you answer, inevitably, anytime we talk about dads, we get a lot. There's a lot of single moms out there listening to us. And this is not denigrating you. And we appreciate everybody who's trying to raise kids, whether they're single moms, single dads. Two-parent household, obviously, is the most ideal. All of the data reflects that. But it doesn't mean that your kid can't still be a tremendous success. So with that prelude, generally speaking, though, Alex, what does the data reflect that a dad at home does for child outcomes?
1: Oh, I mean, it's unequivocal. It's, you know, two-parent, you know, households are much, much healthier. Whether, you know, whether or not both parents are working, you know, and sort of at every income level, right? This is not, it's not about, obviously, generally, two-parent households are better off than single parent households. But this is not actually what that is about. It, having a father at home is crucial, and it's, you know, especially crucial for boys, right? And you know, as I say in the book, I don't want to, you know, I don't want to jump on single moms either, but it's very clear from, you know, the pathologies of inner cities that have gone on for generations. Fatherless boys, you know, they tend to run wild. They tend to get in trouble. And sometimes that trouble, you know, is unfixable. Of course fathers are relevant and important. What's stunning to me isn't that, okay, is that this needs to be said. And yet it does need to be said. And the other thing I'll say is there's this irony out there where a lot of, and I think this is true of you guys, as far as I can tell, it's true of many, you know, dads in my generation. I'm a Generation Xer and millennial dads. They're much better, more involved parents than their fathers were. They want to take their kids to soccer games. They want to be there, and they're doing this and being run down at the same time as being, you know, idiots and fools. Yet they do it anyway because it's important to them. It's so strange to me that, you know, that sort of the modern feminized culture, 364 days a year, says fathers are idiots. And then it's like, okay, we have Father's Day one day.
0: Well, beyond that, we talk sometimes here, Alex, about how it feels like the culture. And if you go back and watch older shows, just, I don't even have to name one, but just in general, the depiction of the dad, whether it's, you know, Leave It to Beaver, or I never watched Little House on the Prairie, but I'll just guess. I mean, but you look at any father who existed in a pop culture context in, let's say, the, you know, all the way up until, I'd say, roughly the 90s. Although in the 90s it was better than it is now, it was a father figure. It was somebody who, when things got really bad, you know, when there was a need, especially of like physical safety that comes up, or, you know, when the Apaches are coming over the hill in Old West, like, dad grabs the old Winchester and takes care of business, and there was a respect for dad. Everything now, I mean, and even when I was growing up, by the way, Bob Saget in Full House, I can't remember the guy's name, but the guy from Family Matters.
2: Winslow, yeah. Tony Danza, Michael P. Keaton's dad.
0: Like, Family Ties, even comedic shows, the dad could be funny, but the dad was still dad. Now dad is always depicted as like a fat moron, and that's really preposterous.
1: So you know, you can actually trace it to two shows, Married with Children and The Simpsons. And that, you know, those are the late 80s. And I get that, you know, there was this idea of we were going to open up the sitcom and we were going to, you know, make it more real. But that started a trend that never stopped, that only got more and more ridiculous and almost pathological as the years and decades went on. And, you know, and you see it in advertising. You see it, as I say, in the, you know, at the beginning of the Fatherhood Manifesto, in the Berenstain Bears books, okay, which you would think would be, are completely apolitical, right? They're books about cartoon bears. And yet in the Berenstain Bears books, Papa Bear is always a moron, over and over and over again. And you know, Mama Bear's always in charge and smart and wise and getting things done. And look, I don't object to some depictions of this. I mean, sometimes it's funny, sometimes it's true, but why is it every time that it's this way? And I think what sort of feminized culture doesn't realize is that when you do this, when you undercut, you know, a sort of a simple and stoic masculinity and having dads be something other than second tier moms, you open the way for the Andrew Tates of the world and this, you know, almost to me a parody of manhood, this hyper masculine, women are just there for sex. You can just use them and throw them away. And, you know, Andrew Tate has, or according at least to what he told the New Yorker a couple weeks ago, he's got a lot of kids, but he's not a dad. He's a sperm donor. Okay. He's not raising those children in any meaningful way. When you cut out people who want to be real fathers, when you tell them that they're just, you know, that the only way to parent is to be, you know, weak and feminized and a gentle parent, which is a term that I hate, which I talk about in the booklet. When you tell them that, you are opening the way for this backlash and for this, you know, parody of manhood that these guys.
0: Clay and I have talked this before. There are things, and you mentioned some of the things about Andrew Tate that, you know, I would very much disagree with and think are harmful. Some of the things he says, just taken as a statement that go viral online, appeal to young men for good reason. And this is what people forget. Some of the things he says need to be said. And a lot of other people won't, you know, I'm just talking about things like, you know, you need to be powerful. It's a bit of a, like, you know, almost like a Jordan Peterson on steroids. Like, you need to be able to be fierce and control that, like a Jordan Peterson.
2: Yeah, I'll give you $1 that my kids respond to: quit whining and do more push-ups. That's not bad advice for young men.
0: Yes, that's powerful.
1: No, it's not. But as a dad, and this is, you know, this is, again, the 50 tips. The second tip is don't whine. Don't whine to your kids. And the example I use is, if your kid gets hurt, you know, playing soccer, you can cry. But if you get hurt, you don't cry. And actually, last year, I literally, my son, who's only 10, but has like incredible foot, dislocated my thumb while I was wearing a goalie glove. He dislocated my thumb with a shot. And we literally looked at this thing and I just popped it right back in place. And as I said, that was a father-son bonding moment, right? Like, you know, I'm not suggesting you go out and dislocate your thumb so you can show your son you can put it back in. But yeah, don't whine and don't let your kids whine. You want them to respect you. And so you have to set the standard.
2: So these are all great tips, and certainly fatherhood important here as we're 2 days away from Father's Day. Last question for you, Andrew. What could the government do, or larger state governments, people who are listening right now, legislative members, people who want to help dads be more central, what could they do? What could government do to help?
1: That's a very interesting question. I view this more as cultural, right, than political. Yeah. Clay, I think it's... it's about standing up to, again, to this feminized culture, to this anti-masculine culture.
2: Sorry to cut you off, Alex. I hear every time we have this conversation, I get deluged by dads who say that they are unfairly treated in family law courts, that everything is biased in favor of mom. Fortunately, I've never had to go through this. That's kind of the direction that I'm going. It feels like we have a very 1950s court system when it comes to what the male role in parenting is. And a lot of dads feel like they're written out of their kids' lives.
1: So I hear this too. I think it's very hard to know about the specifics of any, one divorce or any one case. It's almost something I've been afraid to look at because I'm afraid if I see that it's as bad as people tell me, I will be very upset. But I think these days, if we're going to say women are equal, and women are equal, then everything should be set at 50-50, should be the base custody arrangement in a divorce, and there really shouldn't be child support being paid either way, right? I mean, if women and men are equal before the law, as they should be, then shouldn't that be the base standard? I mean, that makes a reasonable amount of sense to me, but beyond that, I'm wary, because I know people get very angry in divorce, and it's very hard to know from the outside any one case.
0: Alex Berenson. Oh, do you have one more, Clay? I was just going to say,
2: where can we get this? Where can everybody get this if they're interested?
1: So you can order, again, it's the Fatherhood Manifesto. Right now, it's on Amazon. There's eBooks, the Kindle. You can get it on Apple. You can get it at Barnes & Noble. But if you order today on Amazon, you'll still get it in time for Father's Day. And I hope we admit more than one day a year that dads are important. I really do.
0: Alex, one quick thing. What is one of the 50 tips that's kind of unique to you? Like, be there as a dad, super important. That's not a unique, that wouldn't be a unique Berensonism, right? I'm not saying that's in there, but, what would be one?
1: Here's one I think that may come as a surprise to people. I think it's if you have the proper relationship with your children, you can let them make fun of you, even make fun of you sort of pretty aggressively. And the reason for that, as I say in this, is you're the king and they're the jesters. Okay. You're Tom Brady and they're Chris Rock. You are in charge. So they are making fun of you and kind of having a little joke at your expense, but everybody knows who's really in charge. So I think that's actually a good, healthy thing to have happen in your house. And when it happens, it can show you that the structure is there.
0: Alex Berenson, everybody, go check out the book. Alex, more great stuff from you. We'll talk to you soon. Thank you.
1: Thanks for having me, guys.
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0: Welcome back in. Father's Day, 2 days away. I do think that conversation is big culturally, and I was just looking. Every time we talk about dads, and I think Alex said it, I do not know enough about the way that family law is structured. And fortunately, I have never had to be involved in any family law related aspects of the court. But the number of dads of all different backgrounds that tell me if you ever get involved in a custody battle, if you are ever involved in divorce or figuring out what alimony is going to look like or what child support is going to look like, that much of it is broken and still designed as if we lived in the 1950s. And so I do think there's probably worthy for some of you out there that want to do deep dives. I do think there's a story to be told there. But big picture, Buck, culturally, the idea that dads don't matter, I think, has to be pushed back aggressively. And it isn't an insult to single mothers to say that dads matter a great deal. And I feel like a lot of times they're put at loggerheads and there's a unwillingness to talk about dads for fear of upsetting single moms.
1: Look, without dads, civilization is not possible. Without dads, who is there to deal with the wolf pack that is circling in the woods around the cabin? You know, without dads, we don't have the rough and ready men on the wall so that we can sleep soundly at night. And that should be reflected in our culture. That should be reflected in our conversation. And in no way is that a put down of women. That is just crazy talk.
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8: A tenuous truce. I'm Carmen Roberts, Fox News. Israel and the Iran-backed militant group Hezbollah agree to a renewed ceasefire after fighting threatened to unravel an interim U.S.-Iran peace deal. Fox's Lucas Tomlinson has more from the White House.
9: Last night, Hezbollah launched an attack on northern Israel, killing four Israeli soldiers in violation of the ceasefire. Israel then launched retaliatory strikes in Lebanon. Recall, a ceasefire in Lebanon was included in the memorandum of understanding Trump signed. Vice President J.D. Vance acknowledging at the White House yesterday to reporters that maintaining the ceasefire will be challenging.
10: We expect Hezbollah is not going to be firing rockets and firing drones at the Israelis. And we also expect that the Israelis are not going to be going wild in Lebanon, right? Both sides have to honor their end of the deal.
9: Vice President J.D. Vance was supposed to be on a flight to Switzerland to kickstart this 60-day negotiating period with the Iranians over its nuclear program, but that trip was scrapped when Iran said it would not be attending because of this attack between Hezbollah and Israel.
8: On the other major war front, EU leaders failed to agree on opening a back channel to Moscow. Amid stalled Ukraine peace talks, Council President Antonio Costa says Europe needs direct contact with Russia to protect its interests and not rely on U.S.-led negotiations, adding the goal is communication, not negotiation. A New York City police officer is hospitalized in stable condition after being shot during a gunfight this morning with a man barricaded in Brooklyn. Police Commissioner Jessica Tisch.
11: Inside of the residence, patrol officers attempted to make contact with the individual inside. After receiving no response, they made entry into the location where they observed a male holding a firearm.
8: Officer shot the 48-year-old man who later died at a hospital. The shot that hit Officer Matthew Gale fractured his leg. 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
12: Minnesota News Network, I'm Jason Dinesen. Minnesota Attorney General Keith Ellison is defending the state's new law banning prediction markets, arguing they're a form of gambling that should remain under state regulation. MNN's Tasha Radel has more.
13: In a court filing Thursday, Ellison opposed efforts by the federal government and prediction market companies to block Minnesota's bipartisan law from taking effect. Ellison says the platforms allow people to wager on sports, elections, and other events, creating risks of addiction, market manipulation, and misuse of insider information. The companies argue prediction markets fall under federal oversight, setting up a legal battle over whether states can regulate the rapidly growing industry. Tasha Radel, MNN.
12: Minnesota Democrats will get their first chance to see U.S. Senate candidates Angie Craig and Peggy Flanagan share the debate stage tonight. The one-hour debate is the first of three scheduled ahead of the August primary. A police officer in St. Peter was wounded in a shooting on Thursday night. Authorities have not yet released details about the shooting or the officer's condition. Thousands of runners and spectators are converging on Duluth for the 50th annual Grandma's Marathon weekend. And the 2026 Special Olympics USA Games kick off tomorrow night with the opening ceremony at Huntington Bank Stadium. For more, check out MinnesotaNewsNetwork.com. 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
16: Here's your Twin Cities weather. Keep that umbrella handy. Showers and storms into the afternoon with highs in the mid-70s. Storms ending tonight, clearing out mid-50s, mid-70s on Saturday. I'm meteorologist Rodney Price on Twin Cities News Talk, AM 1130. Right now,
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0: Final hour of the week, Juneteenth edition. We are live here with you, Clay and Buck. We hope all of you are having fantastic Fridays. We are 1 hour away from a game that I believe is going to be watched in record numbers. Even in Seattle, people are losing their minds over the United States preparing to play against Australia. I'm going to be watching. Buck's going to be watching. We were talking about cultural and dad matters. For a long time, there was a lot of discussion, Buck, about whether soccer was ever going to matter in the United States. I think we have, and I understand there's still a marketplace out there, some in this audience, that are going to say, I hate soccer. I do think that soccer has arrived in earnest in the United States, and that this will be, other than the NFL playoffs, the most watched sporting event so far this year. And I can't wait. We're going to have a couple of friends over. We got television. I just turned it on downstairs. The scene with our friend Alexi Lawless as a part of the pregame festivities, like I just said, in Seattle, which is not, to me, no offense to the people in Seattle. If you ask me what is the most patriotic city in America, Seattle wouldn't be in my top 10. Yet everybody is decked out in their red, white, and blue. And there is an absolute festival-like atmosphere surrounding everything having to do with this game coming up. So I cannot wait.
1: I think, for those of you who are questioning my patriotism yesterday because of my prognosis for
0: Benedict
1: the
0: Buck
1: England
0: Sexton
1: national team. Look, I'm sorry. Some of us, yes, are we celebrating our 250th? Absolutely. But some of us still appreciate the greatness of the Magna Carta, of Shakespeare. Dare I say, even Clay, of the English common law that was the foundation for our own legal system and our Constitution itself. Some of us still have some respect for the mother country, and I don't think we have to forego all of that just because it's America's 250th. That is all to say, I'm putting my money on England to win this whole thing, because I think that that team is just nasty, man. I think that they are absolutely stacked. I think their front line is incredible. I think the way that the midfield uses those wings is absolutely in a class by itself. So, Clay, you know, people can make fun of my powdered wigs and my lobster back. I believe that's what my people were called in Boston at the time, the lobster backs
0: with
1: their red coats.
0: I need Buck AI'd into famous moments of Revolutionary War history, because I can't stop thinking about you as the Boston Tea Party was going on. You standing on the deck saying, easy, boys, easy, you brigands. There's no need for you to be tossing right. This tea into the harbor. Have some self-respect. Have some decency. This is a fun historical question. I think I may have mentioned it to you before, but somebody asked me this, I don't know, but like a decade, 15 years ago, and it rocked my world. Do you think that George Washington spoke with a British accent? Have you ever thought about this? Like, because we know what only people have spoken. When was our first recorded presidential? Oh, this is a good question. Do you know the answer? I don't know the answer to this. Who was the first president to be recorded making an audio address in some way? I think it probably would have been in the 1890s-ish, and then obviously we started to add video, film reels, things like that on top of it. So we really don't know what anyone spoke or sounded like for the first, I don't know, 100 years. And we tend to think, because we watch movies, first 100 years of America, whatever it was, we watch movies. But if you were a British colonial subject growing up in the United States, what would you have actually sounded like? Would George Washington have had a British accent? Or would he have sounded substantially different than the average British soldiers that he was fighting against? I don't know. I would love to know what that voice would have sounded like. The other thing I was doing, Buck, is as we are sitting here, and it is America 250, George Washington visited one foreign country, Buck, in his life. He never went to Europe. Do you know what George Washington's ever, where he went and visited outside of the continental United States. Kind of surprising. I assumed until I read this, I was like, well, probably because most of the founding fathers at some point in time went to Europe. Obviously, we talk about Benjamin Franklin, Thomas Jefferson, James Madison, James Monroe, people who had foreign affair backgrounds. I'm curious. I was kind of stunned. Foreign visit, I believe. Well, I'll tell you. Well, do you have a guess? I gave it away. He never went to Europe.
1: Wait, you're asking me where...
0: George Washington left the continental United States only once in his life. Where did he go? This is a great trivia question. I didn't know this till recently. I was reading.
1: So the Caribbean, the Caribbean counts or does not count?
0: Caribbean counts.
1: Well, somewhere in the Caribbean.
0: He went to Barbados, where he caught a serious illness, almost died in 1751. They were traveling because his brother had tuberculosis, and the idea was the climate of Barbados would be better for him. While he was there, George Washington got smallpox, nearly died in Barbados. It was the only time that he ever left the continental United States in his entire life.
1: That's a fun
0: fact. That's a really... That's a rare fact. I mean, I didn't even know that. I read it. By the way, Benjamin Harrison, I was close on the guess, 1890-ish was the first time we ever heard a president's voice being able to be recorded.
1: Important question for you. Daniel Day-Lewis is, I think, one of the finest living actors, period. I think he's one of the best actors alive today. I know he's retired now, basically, right? But did his weird, high, whispery voice during the Lincoln movie kind of ruin it for you? Even though people say that Lincoln's voice was somewhat high. Was it just too weird when he was all, well, we have to do the things we're doing? You know, it was up here?
0: I actually find it to be super interesting because, first of all, it appears to have been historically accurate. But also, it makes you wonder how many people that are lions of American history would be totally unelectable because of what their voice sounds like or how they look on television today because of the modern media environment that we're in. I think the answer is many of the greatest leaders we've ever had would not be capable of having the skill set to be elected today.
1: Well, for example, you know that George Washington did not have wooden teeth. That's absurd. He had, I believe it was whalebone teeth and or human teeth that were put in, like other people's teeth. Yeah, it's a real thing. Ivory, whalebone, these are the things. What were, check this out right now. What were Washington's teeth actually made of when you check this out? A mixture of human teeth, animal teeth, and carved ivory. Boom. I told you. Never doubt the Buckster. It was not wood, though. Think about that. Your wooden teeth, it would rot right out of your mouth. That is bizarre.
0: Yeah, the whole, this is one of the many things. I flagged this because I was trying to think of something super positive as we were going into, and I sent it to my son as well. The poorest Americans today are wealthier than the wealthiest people would have been in like 1920. And you've talked about status versus wealth and the way in which that it is often discussed. But I was thinking about that in the context of just being able to go to a dentist. This is from, this is really interesting. Average American today lives better than John D. Rockefeller, who I believe was the first billionaire. Elon Musk last week became the first trillionaire in the history of the United States. The first billionaire in the history of the world, I believe I'm correct, was John D. Rockefeller. And it's remarkable to think, even 100 years after the first billionaire, you, me, everyone out there listening to us right now has a higher quality of life than a billionaire, the first billionaire in the history of the world, in terms of medical care, in terms of ease of travel, in terms of lifestyle. We are all wealthier than John D. Rockefeller would have been 100 years ago.
1: You want to think about just how much diet, exercise, and longevity has changed. Clay, George from Seinfeld
2: was like 30 when they started that show.
1: It's true. That guy looks like he could be our dad in that show. And my dad. He was 30. Okay.
0: Yeah.
1: Things have changed. Things have changed a lot. You look at like old black and white photos of people from obviously when black and white photos were a thing, like 1920s, 1930s, and you see people who were in, you would think their 60s. They're in their late 30s.
0: Cocoon. They were 50.
1: That's really freaked me out.
0: Correct me if I'm wrong, team. Wilford Brimley, that all the old people in Cocoon were turning 50, I think, at the time of that movie. So when you look at Wilford Brimley, that was a 50-year-old guy. I'll even take you a step further. Athletes, even guys that were considered to be supreme in their athleticism in general, you look at some of these guys, they look like they're 178 when they're pitching or when they're kickers or when they're offensive defensive linemen in the NFL. It's kind of wild to see. So, yes, and don't even get me started on it's summer. Buck, bathing suits? There is no difference hardly between the bathing suit that a 50-year-old mom wears and like her 23-year-old daughter wears. It used to be moms were like very mom. Like you were like, that's a mom. You can't even tell now. Like there are some, I see some people at beach, I'm like, that could be a mother and a daughter. That could be sisters. That could be, it's outrageous. So yes, there are a lot of positive things. Stacy's mom, there even a song about her. I want to tell you, we'll take, I still want to get to CNN covering the algae in the reflecting pool like it is Watergate. They got people on there. They're taking water. 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
1: Welcome back in here to Clay and Buck. Clay wanted to talk about this, and I do too. I just think this is fascinating. I will never feel sorry for CNN because I remember what that place was like at the height of Zuckerism over there, where Jeff Zucker was destroying it piece by piece, show by show, and turning it into a personal vendetta vehicle against Trump. And I mean that. It was very personal for him. Jeff and Trump knew each other from before, from when he was at NBC. And I even know somebody who overheard a Zucker adjacent conversation about how CNN was going to go to war with Trump in 2016. So there's a whole thing here. So yeah, CNN has completely self-immolated and it gets what it deserves now. That all said, this is almost sad for them. CNN is reporting here on challenges to the reflecting pool of the National Mall, the reflecting pool renovations. This is 35. Play it.
20: The debris still floating through the water here. Lots of it. And I will point out that algae comes from microscopic spores. So that does not offer any proof that the algae is gone. What's more, that famous blue coating on the bottom, look, right there is some of it. And this is one of the areas that has been passed over some. Same all the way around here. I've walked the rim here over and over again. There are very few places, John, where you can see this famous blue color even at all.
1: Algae gate, Clay? Is that what CNN has turned into? They're worried about the algae in the roof. They're doing full-blown news stories about the algae in the reflecting pool. They're covering it like the Pearl Harbor bombing.
0: It is really funny. I was there on Wednesday, and I thought it looked pretty good. I took a picture of it. I also went to college in D.C. You lived in D.C. for a while. The reflecting pool has had a lot of challenges for a while. If Trump had not tried to fix the reflecting pool, there is a 0% chance that CNN would have a live report from the reflecting pool. And this is one of those situations where there is criticism that is sometimes fair. There is also, and look, everyone is imperfect. You can say, hey, you know, it would have been a better choice if we did this, we did that. It's also the case that Trump has so broken some people's minds that anything that he touches, they become obsessed with. Did you see the footage of Jim Acosta standing outside of the Kennedy Center? And he compared, I know we had that audio earlier this week. I don't think we played it, but he compared Trump's name being pulled off of the Kennedy Center to the Berlin Wall coming down. Like, this guy's brain has been so broken by Trump that anything that involves Trump, the derangement syndrome has taken off to such an extent. And one easy way I think a lot of media people could respond to this is, would we have covered this as a story with a live reporter if Trump had never been involved at all? And look, I mean, I think the answer is 100% that would have never happened. But this is where we are. Trump has broken the brains of CNN. It remains broken. I will say, if Paramount ends up buying CNN, Warner Brothers, which owns CNN, I do think that's one of the areas, Buck, where CNN could go back to sanity really quickly if you had an owner who came in and was willing to clean house. Now, whether they are or not, I'm not sure.
2: You're already starting another sports site. You don't have time, buddy, for another job. So don't start getting too crazy here. I think I'd do a good job too. I'm not going to lie. I think being a media executive, they should probably think about this more like people who are sports analysts are good at analyzing sports when they've actually done it a bit. I think being in media is a far better test in a lot of ways than people who have just been picking and choosing who gets to be in media their whole career. Just saying.
0: Also, 100% that's true. Also, you used to only have to compete with two or three channels. Now you have to compete with the whole internet. So it's a very different dynamic than it has been in the past. And I'm curious if they'll remake CNN. They should, but will they have the will to do it? We'll see. In the meantime, I will tell you all about our friends at the IFCJ and all of the incredible work that they are doing that I have seen for myself in Israel. Whether it is just building bomb shelters, whether it's feeding people who do not have enough to eat because they are dealing with the dangers constantly of missiles raining down, whether it's helping to protect elementary schools, hospitals, letting people be safe in them by putting hospitals in garages under

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6: Fox News. I'm Therese Crowley. President Trump heading for a Camp David weekend with the Iran peace deal signed.
7: President Trump with some harsh words this morning to critics of this memorandum of understanding who compare it to the Obama nuclear deal. Trump saying his style of negotiation is with 13,000 airstrikes and a months-long naval blockade.
6: Fox's Lucas Tomlinson. President Trump also disputing the Ayatollah's grudging approval. The president posting, "We didn't meet out of desperation. Iran did. They're finished. They get no money, not 10 cents. While Iran helped broker a new ceasefire in Lebanon between its proxy Hezbollah and Israel, a parting gift from outgoing Director of National Intelligence Tulsi Gabbard, releasing a tranche of declassified government files on the origins of COVID. World Cup on the West Coast, the U.S. men's team versus Australia in Seattle on Fox. 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
8: 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Plus, is the future of the new state flag in question as more and more Minnesotans express their disapproval? 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
9: Welcome back in, Clay and Buck, here as we roll through the Friday edition of the program, 2 days in front of Father's Day. Leland Vittert, News Nation Chief Washington Anchor. This Sunday, News Nation will present an encore presentation of Born Lucky at 11 a.m. Eastern, hosted by Bill O'Reilly. Great book. I know we talked with you last time about that book, Leland, but team just told me, first of all, it's good to see you on video there, that you are in Normandy, where it is 8:30 p.m. in Europe, and you have spent the day touring some of the beaches of Normandy as well as the cemetery there, because you were working on a story on a book, I believe, about the only father and son duo to land on D-Day. Leland, I don't know if Buck has been to Normandy yet. I got to tour it. It is one of the coolest days that I have ever had in my life. I'm a military history nerd, but it looks so much almost identical as it did on that day. Still much of the farmland there. What can you tell us? We'll get into the Father's Day element here in a sec, but what can you tell us about the story that you're working on right now?
10: Right. So, Teddy Roosevelt Jr., the president's son, and his son are the only father-son pair to land at Normandy. Ted Roosevelt Jr. was a

0: general, the only general to land on Utah Beach or on either of the beaches. Quinton lands on Omaha Beach. And also, Ted Roosevelt Jr. and his father, the president, Theodore, are one of only two father and sons to have the Medal of Honor. So you think about how the world is defined by the father and son relationship. Every son has a father, the insecurities, the need to live up to a name, the foibles, the desire to avenge something exists in all of us in all of our relationships with our fathers. So the first book in this, following up on Born Lucky, is Fathers and Sons, Theodore Roosevelt and Ted Jr. So we went to where Quinton came ashore today at Omaha, where Theodore is buried at Omaha at the Normandy American Cemetery. And it's amazing. You think about, you look at his grave, 9,389 graves at the Normandy American Cemetery. Theodore Roosevelt is one of only three with gold for his Medal of Honor. He looks over where his son came ashore. And finally, 3 weeks before he died, was able to look his father's ghost in the eyes and say, effectively, Dad, I lived up to your greatness.
1: The book by Atkinson about World War II, he's got a trilogy. Ted Roosevelt Jr. is a huge part of that because in addition to landing on the beaches at Normandy, he was involved in North Africa, Sicily, and also Italy, if I'm remembering correctly. Incredible life story in his own right, irrespective of the fact that his dad happened to be Teddy Roosevelt.
0: Yeah, and that's a big part of the father-son relationship. And obviously, Born Lucky is about me and my dad. We want to explore in the next set of books about how sons feel the need to live up to their fathers. And remember, Ted Roosevelt Jr. had migraines and was debilitated because of the amount of pressure his dad, the president, put on him to be a principal actor in the major events of the world. And his father told him not to go to West Point or Annapolis. He went to Harvard, and then he spent the rest of his life trying to find some moment of greatness. Ends up convincing Eisenhower to let him land at Utah. And he, as a general, was the only general there, and he saved the invasion at Utah because when they landed a couple of miles off course, rather than trying to reorient, as many of the junior officers wanted to do, the invasion north, he said, no, we're going to start the war from here. And that's one of the very key decisions that led to the success of Utah Beach.
2: Leland, I've never been actually to Normandy. I very much want to go. I want to go check it out. What are some of the things that you would want to recommend that people who go, what are the places to see, some of your already stories and memories of the experience? Because from everybody I know who has done it, it is quite, you know, for Americans in particular, it is quite memorable and really powerful.
0: Yeah, in Born Lucky, I write about my experience at Normandy with my father. I was about 11 years old when I came, and I still remember that moment because, as you point out, you don't forget it. The very most important thing is the American Cemetery overlooking Omaha Beach. And then you go around through Seminary Glace, where the paratroopers landed, obviously Point de Hoc, where Reagan gave his speech at 84. Each one of these things you've read about, you've seen, but until you experience it, it doesn't really have the ability for the human mind to comprehend. I think the most important part of coming here is realizing the difference in the French, because there's probably more love for the American flag here. My wife noted this. There's more reverence for the American flag in most of the French villages of Normandy than there are in some of the largest American cities, because they all lived under the Nazi occupation. The woman we were with today, the historian, her grandfather was part of the French resistance, right? And if you were caught by the Nazis, you were tortured. If they caught a woman, they would either rape the woman as a form of torture, or they would rape her children and torture her children in front of her to get her to talk. So they all knew what the Nazis were like. And the fact that the Americans liberated this area of France means that they love America many times more than many Americans do.
1: Leland, it's 2 days before Father's Day. I know you wrote a book about what your dad meant to you, and now you're working on a book about a very famous father-son duo. How much time do you spend reflecting? Buck has got a 1-year-old. I've got an 18, 15, 11-year-old, three boys. We've got four boys between the two of us. How much time do you spend reflecting about the role of fathers? And certainly coming into this weekend, it's one that we've been talking about on this program quite a lot. What can we do better? What do you think culturally we can do better when it comes to dads?
0: Boy, I'm not a father and I'm not qualified to come anywhere close to that, but I can tell you, for me, every day is Father's Day. You know, my father quit his job when I was diagnosed with autism and dedicated his life to trying to adapt me to the world rather than the world to me. That's the Born Lucky story. And I know when I started talking with Buck, when the book first came out, when Born Lucky first came out, he was sort of thinking about it because I get it. You know, this is what my mother did for me. And I think that celebration of fatherhood, my dad, I didn't realize this, all the fathers we celebrate about how scared they are, whether they're doing this right. My dad was certainly scared. He spent many nights crying by himself in the dark because of the social and the emotional and the physical cruelty I was going through. He'd spent a couple of hours talking to me. And then all of a sudden, he'd leave my room after I'd gone to sleep and come downstairs and just feel so alone. And what's come out of Born Lucky, and I think what we're learning about the father-son relationship, is how so many fathers are so scared, so many feel so alone, so many feel hopeless, but they can do such an incredible amount. If you think about Theodore Roosevelt teaching his son battles and going through military history when Ted Jr. was a young man, that leads to Utah Beach. If you think about my father, who was so scared, not knowing if his son was going to be able to operate in the world, but still trying every day, and what has come of me and what I've been able to accomplish. You think about Buck's mom and everything she did for him. That story of hope and that you're not alone is something I think that is not told enough.
2: Yeah, my parents rallied around me, as Leland knows, and he's referring to when I had a speech impediment and needed speech therapy. And now I get to hang out with Clay every day and have a pretty big radio show. So it all worked out in the end. But when I was a kid, people would not have thought that that was going to be my pathway at all. And I also think, Leland, you know what I'm talking about here. Until you've actually been in the seat or you've been in the place where people, when you're a kid, are making fun of you for something that you can't control, that's not your fault, that is something where that's when you really need parents and it's a reminder of how important they are to give you that strength to push through. And as you said, to adapt to your circumstances.
0: Yeah. You need somebody to champion, right? You need somebody to believe in you. And that certainly was my dad. And that's the Born Lucky story. It's hope for every parent of a kid having a hard time.
1: Yeah, for people, we'll give you this last word as you're working on this. For people out there that are moms and dads in particular, maybe let's say, since it's 2 days until Father's Day, who are fighting through all of the challenges of raising kids. For people who don't know your story, Leland, kind of give us a 1-minute story of exactly what your dad meant for you and then kind of propel it forward if you could. For everybody out there that may be raising kids or grandkids that are dealing with unique challenges a bit different than what maybe the typical parenting experience is.
0: Dad was my best and only friend. He is still my best friend. When I was 8, I was diagnosed with what we now know to be autism. My parents were told they had to have me evaluated, right? So they take me to one of those testing centers with linoleum floors and stale coffee. Woman comes back, he's got big problems. Behavioral problems, if somebody doesn't look at him the right way, he'll slug them. Big sensory issues, didn't have a coat on, I'd melt down. Huge learning disabilities, 20-point spread of an IQ test is a learning disability. I had a 70-point spread. And the woman says, there's just not much you can do. And my dad said, well, I don't know if doing anything is going to work, but I know what's going to happen if I don't do anything. And Born Lucky is the story of my dad dedicating his life to being there every day when I came home from school to help me and sending me to school the next morning. And if you want to sort of tie that all together, there's so many experts these days who say, take adversity away from kids, make it easy on kids who are having a hard time. And my dad didn't do that. He took the much harder path. he held my hand through the adversity. He said, we're going to walk this together, because teaching kids to do hard things, like I know, Buck, you and I talked about your mom, teaching you that you could do hard things, not letting any accommodations be made, makes a world of difference for a kid, because there are hard things in life. Just look at what the three of us are doing. There are hard things done on D-Day. It's done by people who know they can do hard things, and that's taught to kids. It's not something you just are born with.
2: Born Lucky is Leland Vittert's excellent book. And Leland, appreciate you being here. We'll talk to you again soon.
0: Appreciate you guys.
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0: closing up shop today on Clay and Buck. And I'm actually going to ask our buddy here, Mr. Clay, to give us some of his thoughts as we head into the weekend and Father's Day, because Clay's going to be gone for 2 weeks, guys. It's going to be you're going to have a little bit of an extended Buckathon. Buckfest 2026 will be happening, leading us into the 250th celebration of America. And of course, unfortunately for some of us, England's possible win over us in soccer on the 4th of July, which is just, I'm just calling it now. But that's where we are. Mr. Clay, what are you going to be up to? Anything you want to share with, he's going to be missing you guys so much. By the way, he's going to be calling me like, are they okay? Is the audience all right? How are they doing?
1: So first of all, happy Father's Day to all the dads out there. You, me, everyone who is doing their best. Also, we want to say thank you. We've been on now for 5 years.
0: Oh, yeah.
1: I believe Father's Day.
0: This is our anniversary.
1: The 5-year anniversary of Buck and I coming on. We're going to be with you for a bunch of years to come, whether you like it or not. So we are excited about how well things have been going and the things that we're adding to the program in the years ahead. We're excited to be sharing with you. I'm going to Hawaii. I have never been to Hawaii in my life. We are going to check it out, taking the family. When I get back, I've got a new media company that I'm working on hard. There'll be a lot of cool parts of that that are going to be overlapping with what you and I do. Cannot wait for that. But right beforehand, this is the only time I got a kid who's obsessed with football, and it is football season all the time. They give them 2 weeks where they're not allowed to practice. So this is where we're going to get away. I got a kid starting college, so I'm going to get away for a little bit. And then right after America 250, I'll be back. Now, if something truly crazy happens, hopefully it'll be relatively calm. It's not like I'm going to be unreachable, but I'm excited about it. So going to get away a little bit.
0: Listen, weren't there like 3 days when you were out in a row a few years back when I think it was the three different indictments of Trump came down, like actual indictments by prosecutors, and you happened to be on vacation.
1: I think everyone, and by the way, it wasn't even like long vacations, and they were all unexpected. Every one of the indictments that came down against Trump, I was out on those particular days. Yes. So hopefully it's relatively calm over the next couple of weeks. But in all seriousness, love the job. Looking forward to getting away for a little bit and checking out Hawaii, which I've heard is amazing. Never been.
0: Hawaii is incredible. I'm a huge fan. Obviously, like any, some people are like, well, but Honolulu's not as, whatever. Hawaii's awesome. If you go to the right places, it's incredibly beautiful. And I just wish it wasn't so Democrat in its voting, but you know, you can't have, you know what, Clay? Nobody's perfect. And, Hawaii's got a lot of things going well for it. So I'm a particular fan of the Big Island, but it's a real jewel of a place. And I even tried to watch some of the Jason Momoa Hawaii series. You know what I'm talking about?
1: It's yeah. Like
0: they're speaking in like Hawaiian dialect and stuff.
1: Oh, okay. Yeah. They did that whole. Yeah. I mean, it's supposed to be like the story of Hawaii, right? White people arriving or whatever. Yeah. So I can't wait. I'm excited to see it. People have told me amazing things about it. So that's where I will be. You will be hosting the ship, keeping it afloat.
0: People do this thing when you're out where they relay me sports questions to relay to you. Do we keep a box of those? Do we just want a moratorium? People will send me an email and be like, hey, can you ask Clay about, you know, Coach Hawkeye or whatever? Whatever it is. It's always some guy with a cool name from the South. Like, do you want those questions to be stacked up when you come back?
1: If there's truly something extraordinary on the sports front, I will record a talkback for you and send it in. To hopefully look, USA starts in 5 minutes. If we win, we can advance to the knockout stage and hopefully be able to beat Buck's beloved British team.
0: We're going to beat these Aussies, by the way, and which is, I actually love Australian people. I really do. I think Australian people are some of the greatest people, but we're going to smoke them in soccer even without Pulisic in. So that's an easy one. When we play my man Harry Kane and those Brits, we're going to have a tough time. All right, everybody, have a great Father's Day. I'll be back with you Monday. We'll see you then.
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8: Minneapolis.
9: Peace talks hit a roadblock. I'm Carmen Roberts, Fox News. The U.S. push to get talks with Iran started during the 60-day window spelled out in the interim deal get stalled, but there are hopes a ceasefire today between Israel and Hezbollah will help get things back on track. Fox's Max Gordon has more from Dubai.
10: The memorandum of understanding that was signed between the U.S. and Iran calls for an end of fighting in Lebanon, but overnight, battles between Hezbollah and Israel left four IDF soldiers dead, and Lebanon reported 47 people killed. The IDF claims Hezbollah has launched hundreds of explosive drone and rocket attacks at Israeli soldiers and civilians over the past few weeks, the White House sending a message that Israel needs to moderate its response. Now, with this 60-day negotiating period now underway, it's still unclear when U.S. and Iranian negotiators will meet face-to-face.
9: The delay in talks showing up in the crude oil market. Prices are inching higher. U.S. crude up more than 1% at $77.54 a barrel. But gas prices keep falling. AAA says the national average is $3.99 $1.97 a gallon. The U.S. men's soccer team takes the field without a star player.
8: Team USA star Christian Pulisic is out for his team's match today against Australia due to a calf injury. Head coach Mauricio Pochettino confirming to Fox before the match that the 27-year-old was kicked in the back of his left calf during a training session last week and later felt tightness during his team's match against Paraguay. Ricardo Pepi will start today in his absence.
9: Fox's Tony Genualdo, the game on Fox just underway in Seattle. And British authorities are responding to a train collision north of London. Emergency crews are on the scene with reports of a damaged passenger train and evacuations underway. And Wall Street is closed today to observe the holiday of Juneteenth. 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
11: Minnesota News Network, I'm Jason Dinesen. Minnesota Attorney General Keith Ellison is defending the state's new law banning prediction markets, arguing they're a form of gambling that should remain under state regulation. MNN's Tasha Radle has more.
12: In a court filing Thursday, Ellison opposed efforts by the federal government and prediction market companies to block Minnesota's bipartisan law from taking effect. Ellison says the platforms allow people to wager on sports, elections, and other events, creating risks of addiction, market manipulation, and misuse of insider information. The companies argue prediction markets fall under federal oversight, setting up a legal battle over whether states can regulate the rapidly growing industry. Tasha Radel, MNN.
11: Minnesota Democrats will get their first chance to see U.S. Senate candidates Angie Craig and Peggy Flanagan share the debate stage tonight. The one-hour debate is the first of three scheduled ahead of the August primary. A police officer in St. Peter was wounded in a shooting on Thursday night. Authorities have not yet released details about the shooting or the officer's condition. Thousands of runners and spectators are converging on Duluth for the 50th annual Grandma's Marathon weekend. And the 2026 Special Olympics USA Games kick off tomorrow night with the opening ceremony at Huntington Bank Stadium. For more, check out MinnesotaNewsNetwork.com.
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17: 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Here's your Twin Cities weather. Keep that umbrella handy. Showers and storms into the afternoon with highs in the mid-70s. Storms ending tonight, clearing out mid-50s, mid-70s on Saturday. I'm meteorologist Rodney Price on Twin Cities News Talk, AM 1130. Right now.
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24: 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I'm a New Yorker.
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30: All right, thank you, Scott Shannon. Thanks to all of you for being with us. Write down our toll-free telephone number this Friday. It's 800-941-SEAN if you want to be a part of the program. You know, put this in the file of when I started in radio. My first professional gig was 1990. I started in 87 of topics that I never, ever thought I'd be dealing with at some point in my career. I never thought I'd be talking about a governor that I've nicknamed Tampon Tim putting feminine hygiene products in boys' bathrooms in grammar school. Put that on the list. I never thought we'd have a party open up borders that allowed 12 million plus unvetted illegals from over 200 countries, many with terror ties, known terrorists, murderers, rapists, child molesters, cartel members, gang members. I don't think I ever thought they'd be that stupid, but they are. I never thought in my life that we would have candidates like Mr. Six Gender Tallarico, and he's yet to explain the other four genders. I never thought we'd have someone like him that is running in the state of Texas. And on top of that, talking about God being non-binary, on top of a welcome mat at the southern border, on top of a vegan campaign in the cattle state of Texas, no drilling in the cattle state of Texas. And fighting for men's rights to play women's sports. I never thought it. I never thought the party that said Nazi, fascist, racist, Gestapo about Donald Trump for 11 years would actually nominate a guy that had a Nazi tattoo for 20 freaking years. And they have no problem with it, no compunctions with it. You know, even excoriating online a teenage girl that reference that she might be contemplating suicide or attacking victims of sexual assault or calling the people that he wants to vote for him in his own state racist and stupid and attacking police. I never thought I'd talk about these things. I just didn't believe it. Under that headline, I'm looking at this story with Major League Baseball. Now, my team, with the exception of Linda, is very, very into sports. They love sports. Katie loves it. Ethan loves it. Jason loves it. Sweet baby James, not as much. But I never thought it would be such a big deal that Major League Baseball in San Francisco. So they had their Pride Night and a number of players decided that they were going to wear Bible verses on their hats. They're now they're the ones under fire. You got this longtime San Francisco Giants broadcaster. What's his name? Mike Croco, or whatever his name is. I don't know the guy. Throwing a fit because these MLB players dared to include a Bible verse on their hat during their Pride night. Well, some people have pride in sexual orientation. Fine. I'm fairly libertarian. If MLB wants to do that, I think they didn't learn a thing from the Bud Light controversy. But putting that aside, that is up to MLB, how fans ultimately react to MLB and other sports networks or other leagues going woke is going to be on people. I don't think I would have stepped in that lane myself. And then he says this broadcaster, I think when you're a player and you come into this environment, it is your responsibility to know just how sensitive this city is in regards to the cultural freedom, religious freedom, and just the way that you live your life. Well, what about their freedom? What about their cultural views? You know, and then he says, and I think that they were in for a rude awakening with the response, and it just wasn't from the gay community. It was the Northern California community that supports the gay community. Okay, well, there are some people that have deeply held religious views, whether you like them or dislike them, as long as people are kind and respectful and not cruel or mean, why can't they express their point of view? Then the broadcaster defended the Giants organization and the MLB, citing the franchise's long history of supporting LGBTQ. Okay, you can have simultaneously that group in the San Francisco Giants and a group that has a deep abiding love and faith in God and Jesus and the Bible. Where's the freedom aspect here? I thought Democrats were so pro-choice. And he said, the irony is too, because the Giants organization is getting dumped on as well. And he said, it hurts me because I saw in 1994 that they were the first team ever to take on the challenge, go in public, and the outrage of even associating with the gay community. And they openly went out and said, we support the gay community. Look, it's their team. You know, whatever the MLB rules are, but they're cracking down on the guys that actually have a different belief system. It's not that complicated. It's not being negative towards anybody. They're just giving their point of view like others are now supported giving their point of view. By the way, Linda, are you looking at what I'm looking at? Did you see the new Air Force One that apparently
0: just came in? Yeah.
30: Red, white, and blue. I hate that powder blue. Whoever picked for Air Force One powder blue for the United States of America, never understood that. Made no sense to me. This looks like a great plane. When I did talk to President Trump, he goes, when he was flying back from the G7, he said, oh, this is our last trip on that plane. And I guess the new one's been, you know, fitted for all the security needs, et cetera. This is not dying, this issue. This is what's interesting. The Department of Justice has now referred MLB to the Equal Employment Opportunity Commission now for further investigation after the league warning the Giants players who wrote Bible verses on their baseball cap. It's not like it was even out there that most people can see it. It was just like a personal message in their heart. This is where we stand. We respect other people's right to stand elsewhere. But anyway, so it really started with, you had, I guess, Giants starter Landon Roop and relievers JT Brubaker and Ryan Walker wrote the Bible verses on their caps against the Chicago Cubs. And one said, for example, Genesis 9:12-16, and on his cap, and part of the reference overlapping the rainbow-colored SF logo used for the event. Then MLB steps in. They issue a warning about the future uniform violations. Why is that a violation if it's not a violation for them to take a stand or promote one cause over another? And why are players then forced to maybe put something on their hat that they don't believe? How about we just play ball? How about we stick to the basics? And I can't stand all of this political correctness and DEI, you know, mandates. And I'm telling you, there's going to be another tipping point. We had the Bud Light incident, Dylan Mulvaney. You would think people learned from it. They apparently did not learn from it. There's a follow-up article to this. Players on a minor league baseball team in York, Pennsylvania, your state, Linda, refusing to comply with LGBT messaging, and they had to forfeit their game. Now, York Revolution canceled the game against the Southern Maryland Blue Crabs due to an issue with players who were supposed to wear pride jerseys for Pride Night. And in a statement announcing the forfeiture, the team said it was with great disappointment that the New York Revolution have issued important messages to our 11th annual Pride Night on Thursday, June 18th. Unfortunately, several of our players have refused to wear the scheduled Pride Night jersey, and the club decided that hosting the event is more important than forcing players to wear jerseys that they are not comfortable with and playing the game. I mean, you know, this is what frustrates me totally about sports. It shouldn't be about politics in any way, shape, manner, or form. That plane is stunning. Are you looking at that? Wow. That's what Air Force One should look like.
0: It's massive. It is a massive plane.
30: It is massive. Man, President, I think, is going to speak at Joint Base. But let me tell you one thing. The president does love aviation. He loves his planes. And then you can kind of dovetail this into a lot of what we've been talking about in terms of this midterm election year becoming so different than any I can think of in our lifetime, because the Democratic Party has gone so radically hardcore left, and any semblance of the old Democratic Party is now, you know, washed away before our eyes. If Hillary Clinton is asked the question, if you're in Maine, would you vote for Graham Plattner? Well, I don't live in Maine. I live in New York. And she can't speak out against the guy that excoriated women that were victims of sexual assault, that refers to the cops as bastards, that a guy that, you know, tortured a young teenage girl that was talking about suicide online, never mind the Nazi tattoo and everything else in between. I'm a New Yorker. That's not an answer. Chuck Schumer asked 5 times in a row whether or not he's supporting Graham Plattner. We will beat Susan Collins and take back the Senate. Meaning they have no moral clarity. I thought that the Democrats can't stand against the guy with a Nazi tattoo and that track record, which is atrocious, even calling his own voters in Maine racist and stupid. I mean, the only thing stupid, if the people of Maine were stupid enough to vote for this guy. But I digress. And then it gets even worse. You have 25% of Democrats that now believe America is worse than average when compared to other countries. What countries are they referring to? What has happened in this party where only 26% of Democrats want to have a flag out for the 4th of July, the 250th anniversary? Why is it that in that same poll, only 29% of Democrats are proud of their country, Republicans closer to 70%? I mean, when they say America's worse than average, where would they like to live? What country is thriving right now more than this one? There isn't one. If anything, Donald Trump has had to take American leadership to a new level because even our allies have abdicated any sense of moral clarity. I mean, we saw this with the whole issue of Iran. I mean, we've watched Europe disintegrate before our eyes. I don't know if Europe can be saved. You know, when I see that they have embraced radical socialism, climate alarmism, they have neglected national security for decades. They don't even want to pay their fair share of NATO. We still pay more than the majority of it. Then they can't even stand against the number one state sponsor of terror to prevent them from getting a nuclear weapon. And then the worst part is they've allowed millions and tens of millions unfettered illegals into their home countries, onto their continent. And all of these people that go there are not assimilating. Hence, I never thought, put that in the category too, that we'd have in my lifetime 100 Sharia courts in Great Britain. You know, I never thought in our lifetime that we'd have no-go zones throughout parts of Europe. We do. We've sent our reporters there. They lie about it and say it's not happening. And how did they possibly recover? And why are people moving to a country if their goal is to instill the values from the country they came from rather than assimilate into, I believe, Western culture, civilization that is far more in keeping with what I believe is God's intention, which is that we are meant to live in freedom, but you have to embrace freedom to live in it. And it is, you know, and then the tempers, America thinks, the Europe thinks that only, or 10% of Europe thinks that America has abandoned them. No, they've abandoned us. They wouldn't let us use their air bases, taking out nuclear weapons sites of the Iranian number one state sponsor of terror. Where is their moral compass? Just like Democrats, where's their moral compass? All right, this is a time, by the way, to stand for what's right. From America's Revolutionary War to Israel's current fight for their survival, which has been ongoing forever. Both nations, we all face moments where we get our courage tested, our resolve tested. Thank God, freedom always endures. You know, Ronald Wilson Reagan said in October of 1985 about Israel, he said, in our talks, we paid special attention to two issues, our commitment to Israel's security and well-being, and our shared desire to move forward together toward a just and lasting peace between Israel and all of its Arab neighbors. A strong, secure Israel is a shared interest. We're celebrating our 250th, the International Fellowship of Christians and Jews. Thank God, because the Iranians, their proxies, have been hitting densely targeted civilian areas with these cluster bombs. Many people have lost their homes. Many people need basic humanitarian assistance, food, water, shelter, clothing. The elderly need medical care. They can't get out of the house. They have their mobile medical clinics. Whatever you can do to help Israel in this moment of need, please donate generously. They've set up a special website. It's called flagpinifcj.org. They'll give you that for free whether you donate or not, but it's a U.S.-Israeli flagpin. And as you stand for what is right, as Reagan said, freedom one generation away from extinction. We've always got to be vigilant. Quick break. We'll come back. It's Friday. Glad you're with us as we continue.
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30: 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Heroes like Fire Captain Andrew Donner, inspired by the bravery of New York City firefighters on 9/11, Andrew devoted his life to serving his community. He rose through the ranks of his fire department, training rigorously and leading with courage. And after a very brave battle, Andrew lost his life to lung cancer caused by occupational toxins. Now, the 25th anniversary of 9/11, Andrew's story is a reminder of the profound impact that day has had on our nation, our heroes, and their families. Andrew leaves behind a beloved wife, Jessica, their sons, his parents, and sister. Now, Tunnel to Towers was able to honor Andrew by paying the Donner family's mortgage. 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
30: We're going to dig deep into this Medicaid fraud that has been going on. You know, daycare centers paying out, you know, we have billions and billions of dollars that now institutionalized corruption across many, many states, from Minnesota to California to Ohio, even Pennsylvania, New York. I mean, the typical places, but then places you wouldn't expect. We've got that investigator report coming up. I love that Ken Griffin, I've never met Ken Griffin, don't know Ken Griffin, very wealthy. He's standing strong against Zoran Marxist commie Mamdani and saying, nope, my $6 billion is going to the free state of Florida. We'll continue.
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10: iHeartRadio weather. A severe thunderstorm watch continues through this evening. Large hail is the biggest concern. There could also be some brief damaging wind gusts with storms through the next several hours. The weekend's looking dry with highs in the 70s. I'm meteorologist Mace Michaels on Twin Cities News Talk, AM 1130. It's 69 degrees.
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1: iHeartRadio weather. A severe thunderstorm watch continues through this evening. Large hail is the biggest concern. There could also be some brief damaging wind gusts with storms through the next several hours. The weekend's looking dry with highs in the 70s. I'm meteorologist Mace Michaels on Twin Cities News Talk, AM 1130. It's 70.
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8: President gets a new ride. I'm Carmen Roberts, Fox News. President Trump unveils a new Air Force One, a converted Qatari jet that the U.S. spent about $400 million retrofitting and modifying.
9: There will never be one like this. This is very unique. This is considered the world's most luxurious plane when it was built.
8: The unveiling a short time ago at Joint Base Andrews. The president also spoke about the delayed talks between the U.S. and Iran over the nuclear program negotiations and renewed fighting overnight in Lebanon. Also some confusion about the Strait of Hormuz after Iran's Revolutionary Guard warned it was closed. President Trump says that's not true. The ships are still flowing through the strait.
9: There were a lot of them, about 700 of them, and they're pouring out. The oil is all over the place.
8: Earlier, the president had some harsh words for critics who compared his deal with the one made by then-President Obama. Fox's Lucas Tomlinson has more from the White House.
10: President Trump saying his style of negotiation is with 13,000 airstrikes and a months-long naval blockade. And also taking a True Social to post the following, the president writing, "The war has diminished Iran. It doesn't any longer have an Air Force, a Navy, anti-aircraft equipment, radar, or practically anything else. And yet the Democrats say that Iran is better off now than it was 4 months ago."
8: Israel and Hezbollah have agreed to a ceasefire, but Israel is warning it will respond if attacked again. And U.S. crude finished about 1% higher today, around $77.50 a barrel. Meantime, Wall Street is closed today for Juneteenth. And Luigi Mangione reverses course. His lawyers now say they will not use a psychiatric defense at his New York murder trial for the killing of UnitedHealthcare CEO Brian Thompson. This is just one day after signaling that they had pled to argue extreme emotional disturbance. The trial is set for September. America's listening.
11: This is Minnesota News Network. I'm John Anderson. Tonight is round one of the DFL U.S. Senate debates between Congresswoman Angie Craig and Lieutenant Governor Peggy Flanagan. Craig could have momentum after the KSTP USA Survey independent poll this week showed her with a 5-point lead, but Flanagan's camp has been saying their polling shows they have a double-digit lead. The one-hour debate will be televised live on Almanac on Twin Cities PBS. This is the first of three planned debates between the candidates. Several human rights groups have released a new report on the abuses caused by federal immigration action called Operation Metro Surge. Ida Sawyer is with Human Rights Watch and says some of the pain may never go away.
12: The psychological toll was severe. Medical providers told us how fear, anxiety, and trauma had serious and likely long-lasting effects for mental health, especially for children.
11: The report shows of the more than 500 arrests and detentions caused between December and March, 90% of them were unlawful by federal agents. Thousands of athletes, coaches, and supporters have arrived in Minnesota for the 2026 Special Olympics USA Games. Events will take place at the University of Minnesota Twin Cities and the National Sports Center in Blaine. Competition begins Sunday following Saturday night's opening ceremony at Huntington Bank Stadium. This is.
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14: 9966. iHeartRadio weather. A severe thunderstorm watch continues through this evening. Large hail is the biggest concern. There could also be some brief damaging wind gusts with storms through the next several hours. The weekend's looking dry with highs in the 70s. I'm meteorologist Mace Michaels on Twin Cities News Talk, AM 1130. 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
1: iHeartRadio weather. A severe thunderstorm watch continues through this evening. Large hail is the biggest concern. There could also be some brief damaging wind gusts with storms through the next several hours. The weekend's looking dry with highs in the 70s. I'm meteorologist Mace Michaels on Twin Cities News Talk, AM 1130. Right now,
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1: We started putting sandbags down in South Mississippi early on, and as well as getting our Mississippi Task Force teams, the Swiftwater rescue teams, getting them pre-staged.
0: Colonel Steve McCraney of the Mississippi Emergency Management Agency. 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
3: So I try to do that with everything I do. 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It's a challenge, but you can do it. You just got to set your mind to it. Taught me how to be a leader, independent, confident.
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8: Insists the deal is on. I'm Lisa Lacera, Fox News. President Trump defending the signed memorandum of understanding between the U.S. and Iran and claiming the Strait of Hormuz is open.
9: You're going to see oil drop so low. I hope the companies are happy about it.
8: The president said earlier today Israel and Hezbollah have agreed to a ceasefire after heavy fighting earlier today.
10: The IDF says that it struck as many as 80 targets in southern Lebanon today, firing back after the Iranian-backed regime in attacks killed as many as 4 Israeli soldiers. And Lebanon says that as many as 47 people were killed there in new Israeli airstrikes.
8: Fox's Alex Hogan in Tel Aviv. Israel's Prime Minister Benjamin Netanyahu has said soldiers will remain in a security zone as long as necessary. Joint Base Andrews this afternoon, the president unveiled the new Air Force One.
9: This plane is the first successful example of a real transformation of something that was built at the highest level.
8: The jet is equipped with Starlink, which the president says will provide secure global communications. The jet is a gift from Qatar. Democrats say accepting such an expensive gift raises national security concerns, including surveillance bugs on board. Recovery underway in Louisiana after the remnants of Tropical Storm Arthur tore through parts of the state.
11: Louisiana Governor Jeff Landry declaring a state of emergency in response to the storm, calling the amount of rain historic.
12: It probably will break a state record for the amount of waterfall in such a short period of time.
11: The National Weather Service noting parts of the state saw more than 20 inches of rain, strong winds, and at least 3 EF1 tornadoes.
8: Fox's Christian Goodwin, at least 200 homes are flooded in Louisiana. Team USA has advanced to the knockout round of the World Cup, defeating Australia 2-0 despite the absence of forward Christian Pulisic, who is sidelined with a calf injury. 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
13: This is Minnesota News Network. I'm John Anderson. A young mother from the Twin Cities has admitted her guilt in the death of her 18-month-old child. 24-year-old Mage Yang entered a guilty plea to a charge of intentional second-degree murder for killing her young child and then attempting suicide. This incident happened in January in Champlin. According to the criminal complaint, police responded to find the child not breathing at Yang's home. Documents say Yang had lost custody of the child to the father, and she admitted to putting a significant amount of sleeping medication into her daughter's bottle. Yang faces a sentence of up to 35 years in prison. The 50th annual Grandma's Marathon is this weekend in Duluth. Spokesman Zach Schneider.
14: Be somewhere between 60 and 65,000 people come to Duluth and the surrounding region this weekend, have some part in Grandma's Marathon. And then, of course, the people that live here are part of it, too. So it's a jam-packed weekend.
13: The wait is nearly over as the 2026 Special Olympics USA Games officially begin tomorrow in Minnesota. More than 3,000 athletes from all 50 states will compete in 16 sports at venues across the Twin Cities, including the University of Minnesota and the National Sports Center in Blaine. Opening ceremonies start at 6:30 Saturday night at Huntington Bank Stadium. Minnesota will have one of the largest delegations with nearly 300 athletes competing. This is MNN on Twin Cities News.
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21: iHeartRadio weather. A severe thunderstorm watch continues through this evening. Large hail is the biggest concern. There could also be some brief damaging wind gusts with storms through the next several hours. The weekend's looking dry with highs in the 70s. I'm meteorologist Mace Michaels on Twin Cities News Talk, AM 1130. Currently at 75 degrees.
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23: 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Appreciate you stopping by, along with Polo and CJ, who's in for Gabby. Not for Gabby. CJ, who's in for Sam. Gabby sometimes fills in, too. Well, see what we did there, CJ? We mentioned two of your sisters.
24: Yeah.
23: It's what we do. We bring it like it's been brought in. It is a free speech Friday. Whatever's on your mind, fair game. If I know something about it, we're going to bring it to you. And we're going to talk about it and going to have the lines open. CJ, open the lines. What the hell? Let's just open them. I say just open the lines. We're going to take your calls. We'll see where you are on stuff. If I don't know anything about it, I will be man enough to say, I don't know anything about that. And then we'll move on. Okay, but there's a lot going on. I've got Sheriff Mark Lamb on this program. He's running for District 5, Republican, great state of Arizona. And he's getting a challenge from another Republican who he says is spreading all sorts of weird lies and rumors and stuff. I think the sheriff's going to do just fine. We talk about that, about running for a United States House seat and how that's different from running from, from running for sheriff in Pinal County, Arizona. And how he's not going to back down. I think he'd be a great District 5 representative. Right now, that's held by Andy Biggs, who's running for governor, and Andy Biggs looks good to be the governor of Arizona. We've got our fingers crossed. Then we've got Brandon Morello, a two-parter, where she talks about that China story we brought you the other day, how Chinese companies are hiring people in, like, Ohio. And, well, they're saying that they're going to hire people from Ohio, but then there's a requirement. You've got to speak Mandarin. Then, all of a sudden, there aren't that many people being hired by that company in Ohio. My question is this. If we can't open companies in China, why then do we let Chinese nationals open companies here? Because we know that if you're a Chinese citizen, you have to answer to the Chinese Communist Party. So we're going to have that with Brianna, and also a lot of other stuff, including how quietly it's starting to look like they're not doing mass deportations anymore. Huh? What the hell is that? A two-parter with Brianna today. So make sure you stick around. Yesterday we talked about J.D. Vance going to Switzerland. We had a bunch of sound bites from the vice president about the deal, the MOU, the Memorandum of Understanding with Iran. And then I read you some conversation or some comments made by the Iranian, like, foreign minister, right? They acted as if somehow they beat two superpowers, us and Israel. Israel's not a superpower, but they do have nuclear capabilities. They said that, and I said, well, this is kind of dumb. They said that, and I said something to the effect of, why would you want to meet with them? They got to get in line. They literally put out that they got everything they wanted from the Americans, and they defeated two nuclear powers, which then, according to this idiot from Iran, makes them a superpower. That was the comment put out. And I believe that I said something to the effect of, well, they just don't do the deal. Just blow them off the map. Stop playing games. I mean, they're doing a victory lap in Iran after being handily defeated by the United States and Israel. Handily defeated. Well, J.D. Vance was going to go and leave on a plane today to go to Switzerland to have these talks. They suddenly canceled the plans. Why? They probably listened to my show. Because I said, why would you ever sit down and deal with people that you know are not going to deal honestly? Why would you ever sit down and have some sort of a deal with the Iranians when you know what the Iranians are saying, that they beat you, they defeated you, they're now a superpower, they beat two nuclear powers. We got everything we wanted. Well, lo and behold, today the announcement was made, J.D. Vance is not going to Switzerland. Vance delays trip to Switzerland to lead new U.S. talks with Iran on its nuclear program. This is from the Associated Press. Could be fake news. Will Weissert, Sungmin Kim, Michelle Price, and Mary Claire Jelinek wrote this one. Because on my show, you only need one host. To write one story for the AP, you need four people. And probably a bunch of associate people as well. That's kind of stunning. Maybe you should hire some more people, make it easier on myself. Out of Washington, the White House said Thursday, last night, that Vice President J.D. Vance was delaying his trip to Switzerland, where he'd been set to lead a new round of negotiations with Iran over its nuclear program, raising questions about what's next for the tentative agreement to end the war. The team led by Vance had been ready to leave but was postponing. The White House said, citing difficult logistics for negotiations, the announcement followed a report from Al Mayadeen, a pan-Arab satellite channel that is politically allied with the Iranian-backed Lebanese militant group Hezbollah, that Iran was delaying sending its delegation to Switzerland over Israel's ongoing military campaign in Lebanon. Vance, who was initially personally skeptical of the U.S. going to war with Iran, has increasingly become the administration's face of the conflict and has been outspoken in defending the deal. Earlier Thursday, yesterday, he took the relatively unusual step of appearing at the White House to defend the initial deal to extend the ceasefire 60 days and allow for more negotiating, arguing that while it offers concessions, Iran first has to comply with U.S. demands. Quote, as they dial up their good behavior, we can dial up the economic relief, Vance said. If they dial down their good behavior, we can turn it off. Now, I'm not really sure why they're not getting to it, because at the end of the day, the reason I saw on many outlets, but not the Associated Press, that always will come off with sort of a negative slant towards this administration, was that after the comments made by the spokesperson for the IRGC or the spokesperson for the Ayatollahs said, we are now a superpower, we just defeated two nuclear powers, that played a role in why J.D. Vance is not going. And I'm glad he's not going. I am. This is now reported from The Guardian, so it could be fake news, but from overseas and with an English accent. From The Guardian, first thing, U.S.-Iran peace talks abruptly canceled amid renewed Israeli strikes in Lebanon. So now they're blaming it on Israel striking Lebanon. When on this side, the rumblings we're getting are that the report that I gave you yesterday from the spokesperson for the Ayatollahs, the theocracy in Iran, because that spokesperson said that they defeated two nuclear powers and they now are a superpower, that was enough. That was a bridge too far. J.D. Vance lambasts Israeli critics of proposed deal but does not travel to Europe as planned. Plus, at 82 years old, Keith Richards still gives the best interview quotes in town. So, in the U.K., they can add a Rolling Stones 82-year-old guy, guitar player, to a story about Iran. I mean, seems a little disjointed. CJ, you'd agree this is a little disjointed. No, Keith Richards is in the subtitle. She's taking phone calls. This is how engaged people are today. Story goes on to say, talks due to take place between the U.S. and Iran to implement a peace deal were abruptly canceled. The White House said the U.S. still looks forward to the beginning of technical talks as soon as possible. Hezbollah-linked media group Tehran reported Tehran was delaying sending its delegation due to Israel's ongoing military campaign in Lebanon. The talks have been set to begin in the Swiss village of Abu Ghraib, 2 days after the signing of the Memorandum of Understanding that opened a 60-day window to negotiate a permanent agreement over Iran's nuclear program. Well, reopening the Strait of Hormuz, the center of the strait is blocked up with about 80 mines that will need clearing for normal shipping to resume, the independent tanker-owned trade body has said. Hezbollah targeted Israeli forces near Nabatiyah, I guess, where several salvos of rocket fire after Israeli shelling. Israel responded with a wave of airstrikes, killing at least 18 people, injuring 33. Iran has said Israel's attacks on Lebanon must end as part of the peace deal. What did J.D. Vance say of Israeli critics of the deal? In sharp words, the vice president said, Donald J. Trump is the only head of state in the entire world who is sympathetic to the nation of Israel at this moment in time. If I was in the cabinet of the Israeli government, I might not be attacking the only powerful ally that I have anywhere left in the entire world. I mean, let me say this clearly. I'm a supporter of Israel. Believe it's the promised land given to the people God chose for that land. I believe that. But Israel's got to cool its jets. Now, if they were attacked by Hezbollah first, you have to hit back. I get that. I'm not saying that they shouldn't. But you got to get the peace talks going. Got to get the ceasefire done. You got to get a peace deal done to where Israel can live nearby a bunch of nations that don't necessarily like it. Israel can live and live in peace in the land I think they should be on. But don't go rogue. Don't act like you're the one calling the shots. Benjamin Netanyahu is somebody that I don't dislike. A lot of you do. I don't dislike him. But he's got to cool his jets. He's got to let this process happen. Now, it did not help that the Iranian press secretary basically came out yesterday and said the stupid stuff that they said. And I said it on this air that I think the American government, from the president on down, should say, stop it. Knock it off. You didn't win anything. And if we wanted to, we'd blow you off the map. We should say that. Because that's the only thing they respond to. They do not respond to people say, okay, let's sit down and have a kumbaya and let's have some peace talks. They respond to, I will blow your ass off the map if you don't stop it. I'm telling you, that's what you have to bring strength. In a theocracy like that that follows Islam, you have to make them understand that they are 200% or 300% weaker than the enemy they're trying to take on. Then they will back off. I think the number is actually, if somebody is 50% stronger than you, then you don't challenge. But they have to understand that we are holding all the cards. You hold no cards. You better tell your press secretary to shut the hell up if you want this to work. That's what they should be saying. That's what our government should be saying to Iran. You better knock it off, because this is not going to work out well for you. Stop lying, or else we just start bombing you again. And this time we'll take all of you out. You got to hit back like that. If you don't, they think they've got the upper hand. It's just like the stupid JCPOA that didn't do anything other than delay the creation of a nuclear weapon. Like the next day, they were chanting death to America. Oh, you chant death to America? I blow up your parliament. You think you've got a peace deal with me and you're saying that? I will blow you up. Name the target. We'll take that one out tomorrow. You have to make them understand you're dealing in a very serious manner. We can blow you off the map now. We're giving you a chance to not be blown off the map. And you can't sit idly by and let them try to pretend, even though they're lying, that they've got the upper hand, because they don't. So I'm in the camp that if you're going to have a 60-day ceasefire because of the memorandum of an understanding, you better make damn sure that the entire world knows you won. And that starts with Iran admitting it. All right, you want an MOU? You want to sit down and have peace talks? You want to still exist as a government in Iran? Announce to the world that you lost. I'd make them do it. Announce to the world that you're weaker than us. The last thing I'm going to sit idly by and have you do is tell the world how you won. What are you, stupid? You must be stupid. 833-JOE-PAGS, 833-563-7247, joepags.com. Definitely want to hear from you, because I am so over the strong-arm leaders in these ridiculous countries acting as if they've got the upper hand on us, and our government not saying, what are you, stupid? You don't get to do that. Watch this. Boom, blow something else up. You must be kidding me. Because this is no different than what George Herbert Walker Bush allowed people in that region to do, as they killed the Kurds. Or this is no different than what Barack Obama did, sending John Kerry out there to do this negotiating with Iran, where they laughed at us, took the money on the pallets, and they still chanted death to America. You must make a change in that country now. You cannot act like they're just normal, like they're Minnesota. They're not in Western culture. They don't have the laws we have. They don't have the understanding we have. You must blow them into oblivion, or make them understand we will if they don't get in line. You don't just do this from February 28th till now and let them still saber rattle like they were before. You got to get them in line. You got to make them behave. Period. Your thoughts. 833-JOE-PAGS. 833-563-7247. JoePags.com. 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
10: 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I appreciate you stopping by. It's the Joe Pags Show. I don't think I'll be able to relay the video to you as well as I otherwise could. So later, make sure you go follow me on either Instagram or TikTok or X. I'll have to do a video out of Joe Biden appearing at the Obama Library yesterday because, boy, he's lost. And we're at the point, and Polo sent me to the sent me this. Polo, we're at the point to where they're just ignoring him now. They're like, he's not the president anymore. We don't have to, like, kiss up to him anymore. If he's stuck or doesn't move or just waves at somebody, we'll just keep walking.
11: Yeah. I mean, how can you explain that anyway?
10: You can't. And then at one point he stops where the podium is, where the dais is, and it says Obama presidency or something on it. He stops, takes off his glasses like he's ready to give a speech. What are we doing? You know what I mean? I've got to post that later. I have to.
11: He had that look like he was going to... Watch me.
10: I was waiting for it. I mean, if he would have started speaking, it would have been hilarious. But keep in mind, he only read the teleprompter or read what they handed him. So it's quite the scene. We'll post that later on. Make sure you follow us on socials. AJ?
12: Big time Motown, Joe Pags.
10: Talk to me, AJ.
12: Hey, happy Father's Day to you,
10: Big Back at Daddy. You, brother. Back at you.
12: Hope you have a great one and everything.
10: You
12: I
10: too.
12: Know you will. At Motown. Obama, he don't have no brain cells. What kind of building is that?
10: AJ, that's the ugliest thing I've ever seen. It looks like a Lego piece that didn't make the cut. I don't know what that is.
12: I'm like, Motel, what? But when I saw Joe Biden, you know, his wife, she should be locked up for what she's doing today.
10: She left him. She's walking with Obama. She left him behind.
12: She left him. And the man looked, he looked like, okay, who's what? And looking at, where is everybody? And I'm like, oh, my God, they didn't do that to that man. Motown, I tell you what. But, you know, hey, but back to the issues at playing, you know, them Knicks and that parade they gave and that lady that they pulled that they had on the light pole or whatever, that was unbelievable. She twerking on the light pole.
10: Well, AJ, I was watching it, and I'm trying to figure out what's going on. And she, like, grabs a guy who's trying to get her down, and she throws him to the ground. Then he gets up and pulls her pants halfway down, and she twerks on his face. Paul, is that not what happened?
12: No, that was a woman.
10: I know there was a guy. There was a woman that was trying to pull her down.
11: No, there was a woman that pulled her. Yeah, there was a woman that was sitting on the street sign or whatever.
10: But it was a guy.
11: No, it was a woman. And so when that lady was getting down, I don't know if they were saying stuff to each other or whatever it was, but she grabbed that lady and she pulled her off of there and she fell. And then that's when she went and she grabbed her and then started like.
10: Yeah, I guess I can't tell what's a man and what's a lady anymore. But either way, there was some sort of a lesson, some sort of a lesson in twerking on the light pole in New York City. I mean, I don't know what the hell's going on.
11: And flossing.
10: Yes. Don't forget to floss, kids.
12: Bloomers have a big difference now. Bloomers.
10: Oh my God.
12: Me and you know what they are, Joe Pags. Everybody else don't know what they are.
10: Exactly right.
12: But it is what it is.
10: AJ,
12: but
10: it was exactly what I expected from them. I'll be honest with you, with New York. I'll be honest.
12: I know, right? And they act like they don't want to go to visit Trump. But you know how that is.
10: They're going to go. The owner's going to go. They're going
12: to
10: go.
12: I don't care. They got to go. I don't care. Whatever they do. But at Motown, I just don't understand why this media won't call it what it is. Now, Israel and all them.
10: I got to hit it, brother.
12: Got to go for the music. Deal.
10: Go my man. Call me Monday. AJ calls on Monday. Today, he gave us a little extra. Keep it here. Sheriff Mark Lamb, retired. When we come back.
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15: If you're a fight fan and you haven't seen the BKFC app yet, you're missing the world's most exciting combat sport. Bare Knuckle Fighting Championship has changed the game. No gloves, no stalling, no boring rolling around on the ground.

0: before, actually. There were a lot of them, about 700 of them, and they're pouring out. The oil is all over the place. You're going to see oil drop so low. I hope the companies are happy about it.
1: Vice President JD Vance's trip to Switzerland for a signing ceremony for today was postponed after Israel and Hezbollah again traded deadly fire. Communities across Louisiana uniting for a cleanup effort after Tropical Storm Arthur swept across the state. Governor Jeff Landry issuing a state of emergency for six parishes.
2: What you all experienced was one of those once, what we hope is one of those once-in-a-lifetime events. The amount of rainfall was simply historic.
1: Torrential rainfall and tornadoes that left many homes and vehicles submerged. 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
3: It's John Justice, and coming up on Monday morning, will Governor Lame Duck Dim Walls and his dismal approval numbers hurt the DFL's electoral chances this year? Plus, is the future of the new state flag in question as more and more Minnesotans express their disapproval? 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
4: He was term limited. I didn't have to ask him. It's Sheriff Mark Lamb, now retired, running for U.S. House of Representatives, District 5 Republican, great state of Arizona. Mark, were you term limited out or not?
5: No. I made the decision to run for the U.S. Senate, and so I can only run for one position. I lost the Senate race, and so I had to retire at the end of my term. So I was blessed to serve as a sheriff for eight years, two terms.
4: And an incredible sheriff. We, of course, got to know you from Live PD. We got to know you from all this stuff that you're doing, showing incredible policing around the country. Your YouTube channel has blown up like crazy, which I think is amazing. I just think that you're a great guy. You and I are personal friends. We've had food together. As an Italian guy, you have food with somebody, you're definitely like a lifelong friend. I don't like what I'm seeing out of this race. And I'm going to say that knowing how popular you are in so much of Arizona, knowing that you've gotten the endorsement of President Trump. But do me a favor and compare and contrast running for county sheriff with running for a U.S. House of Representatives seat. Is it different?
5: It's been very different. Look, I enjoyed being the sheriff. I had a tough race. You know, I had some real nasty guy run against me when I was running for sheriff the second time. The Senate race was far less nasty than this congressional race.
4: Right.
5: To me, it's really surprising that somebody would not only put up a ton of their money, which may be dark money, but that they would try to destroy the character and the family of another person only because they want a political office. And that's what I've run into in this congressional race. I have a candidate that's running against me in the Republican primary that has no shot of winning. We've redone polling. We're still, you know, clobbering him, but he has taken this opportunity to fuel fire with the media and then taken that, and he's actually gone out and not done anything to promote his own campaign, but just to tear me and my family down and all the good work that I've done over the last 8 years as a sheriff. But here's the thing, Joe, they never talk about the job that I did. They only talk about personal things, personal lies and attacks.
4: Yeah.
5: They don't talk about the job that I did. And what the people of Arizona want and Americans want, they're sick and tired of negative politics. They want candidates to focus on the issues and actually do what's right for Americans. So I think people are sick and tired of it. But this is exactly why good people don't run. And it's also why Republicans are losing elections.
4: It's former Sheriff Mark Lamb, Pinal County, Arizona, running for District 5 Republican, great state of Arizona. What's interesting to me is that I'm seeing a lot of this in similar races, Mark. I think there's a so-called Republican that jumps in to water somebody like you down, to attack you, because the real motivation here is to have a Democrat get a seat that a Democrat didn't have before. Andy Biggs is the sitting representative in that seat, and he's done a good job. You are the obvious candidate, the obvious choice to take his place as he runs for governor of the state of Arizona. So, do you think there's anything to what I just said, that this could be, you said, dark money quickly? Could this be a Democrat operation to let's water down Lamb and make him look as bad as possible? Maybe we grab that seat.
5: Absolutely. We're hearing from a lot of people that the opponent I have is probably a Democrat plant. We've heard from the White House and other places, too, that they're seeing this all across this country. President Trump has been winning. The people that he's been endorsing are winning their primaries, their elections. And now you start to see it here in Arizona. We're a late primary, and all of a sudden now we're getting attacked. And the attacks are actually coming worse from within the own party. And so we've gotten a lot of information that this is probably a Democrat plant. The dark money, I think outside of $30,000, every bit of $1.5 million, I think that they've raised has been just a big chunk from the actual candidate. So you have to question where that money came from.
4: It's Sheriff Mark Lamb running.

0: for District 5. And again, if you're in District 5 and you guys listen to me every night, this is the guy for you. He is Trump endorsed, and you know the job that he's done as Pinal County Sheriff. Can you describe District 5? Is Pinal County in District 5? Is it a border county?
1: So Pinal County is part of District 5, so okay. It's part of Maricopa County. So this could be Southeast Valley of the Phoenix area. It's going to be South Chandler, Gilbert, Queen Creek, Santan Valley, East Mesa, and Apache Junction is the district. It's a very strong red district. It's a great district, a lot of great middle class to low high income, very religious folks. This is a great district, and that's why it's consistently been one of the best districts in Arizona, and I'm honored to be able to run for this seat.
0: Are the people in Arizona ready for the border to be as secure as you and I want it to be? And I'm not asking a sort of a general question. I mean, specifically, as a purplish state, we're told, is that state done with illegal immigration coming in, causing mayhem, causing crime? Are they more in support with how you enforce the border as the Pinal County Sheriff? And those who are wondering, geographic, it's not a border county. It is, because you guys border the Indian Reservation, and the reservation borders the border, or straddles the border, right? So are they ready as a state, or actually that district, which is more important, are they ready for the border to be secure, really closed, and get back to having a good life, not worrying about who's coming across?
1: Well, they are. And to get to your point, this was released, and the budget contains a lot of money that's going to go towards making sure that we continue to secure the border. President Trump has come in and done a really great job. The executive orders, this is the issue. We're working on executive orders, and those could go away overnight if we got the wrong administration back in there like we had with Biden. So we've got to make sure we get people that understand the border back to Washington. Now, you might be saying, if you're listening somewhere in the country, thinking, how's the border still the number one, it's still a top issue. We just did polling last week, which, by the way, shows we're really strong and winning by a large margin in this primary. But it also told us that the number one issue was still border and immigration. Number two was the economy, and number three was election integrity right here in this district. And so it is still one of the top issues, and Arizonans have an appetite, because we've seen it firsthand, of fixing this immigration problem and the border security problem long term. HR 2, they're trying to get that through right now. They did it a few years ago. Senate, surprise, surprise, didn't pick it up and run it through. Now we're doing it again. So let's hope that HR 2 gets through the House again, onto the Senate. And let's hope the Senate actually does what's right for the American people.
0: It's Sheriff Mark Lamb. Go to, is it americasheriff.com? Is it still up and running? Or is it, sheriffflamb.com?
1: You can go to marklamb.us, right now, marklamb.us, and I would love any support you can get on this campaign. We're trying to close out this fundraising cycle this quarter by the end of the month, so if you want to donate a few bucks, doesn't matter where you're from in this country. The decisions and the votes that I make in Arizona will affect you just as much as if you live in Indiana or Michigan or any one of those states. In this, where every vote from every congressman affects every state.
0: MarkLamb.us, MarkLamb.us. Go and support his candidacy. When it comes to what you're running for, a lot of people can get lost in the noise. And there's a lot of noise. You're attacking you, your family, your value system, which is stupid. I've known you a long time. Your values are top notch. I don't understand why they're doing it, but they're doing it, and people have a very short attention span. Are you fearful that people will buy the narrative that they're trying to hang around your neck?
1: Well, sure. Look, I mean, there's going to be some people that are going to, Republicans, we don't believe the fake media, but all of a sudden, if you write something about somebody who's a high profile, there's going to be a certain percentage of people. The majority of the people, like I said, are tired of this negative politics.
0: Right.
1: The majority of the people know these are lies. They have seen the body of my work. Like the scriptures say, by their fruits ye shall know them. Yes. I'm not Johnny Come Lately. I've been in this political field, and I've been it on a national level, and I've been fighting for border security. I've been fighting against COVID. I have taken a national stance on many issues, and this is what happens. You get in the crosshairs of people that don't want you in Washington, D.C., but the fact that the paper is attacking me should tell every Republican I'm exactly who they want in Congress, because they clearly don't want me there. Look, what the voters want is somebody that's forged in the fire, who's proven themselves in the field of battle, showing that they are a proven conservative fighter, somebody who's authentic, and somebody who's going to actually go back to Washington, D.C., and fight for them and fight for God, family, freedom, and the Constitution. And that's why we have so much support. We're going to win this race. We're going to go into November. We're going to win the general election. And honestly, Washington, D.C., this is why they're trying so hard to keep a guy like myself out of there, is because they know that I represent the people.
0: MarkLamb.us, MarkLamb.us, the chair of Mark Lamb, retired Pinal County, Arizona, running for District 5, Republican, great state of Arizona. Let me finish with this. I don't know how it works in Arizona. Here in Texas, you get one Republican, you get one Democrat. They run against each other in the general. In California, the top two vote getters, doesn't matter what party they're in, they run for the general. Is it a Republican versus a Democrat in November?
1: Well, thankfully, we don't have ranked choice voting. We have straight up voting. So we're going to have one Republican and one Democrat. And if you have independents, which we don't in this race, you could potentially have an independent as well. But we're going to have one Republican, one Democrat. And this, like I said, is a very strong red district.
0: Is it a runoff system where here in Texas, you've got to have 50% plus one to win the actual primary? If not, you've got to do a runoff. Like here in this state, we just had Senator John Cornyn do a runoff against Ken Paxton. Paxton beat him. Is there a runoff system, or just the top vote getter wins?
1: The top vote getter wins is how it should be. You know, the winner, the guy who gets the most votes, should move on. It's expensive to run elections. So when you do these runoffs, it's ridiculous. You get somebody that wins, then it goes to a runoff, and you're wasting more money. It should just be whoever wins goes on to the general election.
0: You and I cannot agree more. Should you get to Congress next January, what's job one?
1: Job one, I think, is we have to secure the border and fix immigration. Is that job one? Job two is start to figure out how we can peel back the government overreach that we have in our lives. Start peeling back all these restrictions, all these requirements, all these fees, and everything that the government has imposed on the American people. We got to take the boot of government off the throat of the American people and let the American businesses, the American economy, drive itself forward. But as long as government continues to get in the way, we're going to have a problem. So I'd love to be that guy that stands there and says, we don't need more government. We need to be more efficient with the people's tax dollars. And so there's a lot of work to do there. We got some long-term stuff that we got to work on. IRS is out of control. Taxes are out of control. Our restrictions on our constitutional rights, including our Second Amendment, that's got to get back to where the founding fathers intended. There's a lot of work that needs to be done, and we need real patriots in Washington to do it.
0: I know how much people in the Sheriff's Department loved working for you. I know Frank very well. I know a couple of other deputies in Pinal County as well, just from Live PD and from other stuff. I know that you did it right as the leader of the police. The reason I bring this up is policing in America really depends on what county, what city, what area, what state you're in. In Minnesota, in Minneapolis, they cut the budget and then complained that there wasn't enough law enforcement. In New York, you've got a police force, 50, 60,000 large, that don't want to work for Mamdani. I know the deputies wanted to work for you. If you had the button where you could fix policing and the relationship between those police work for and the job they're doing, how do you fix it? There's such a diversity and how police officers or sheriff deputies are treated in this country. I'd like to see it fixed. Can it be?
1: Well, first of all, if you try to fix it by throwing a blanket over nationally, each district, each area has its different problems. However, leadership and good leadership is consistent. What you need is, you don't need mayors and city councils telling police chiefs or sheriffs. Sheriffs, they can't tell us what to do anyway. I think this is the beauty of the office of sheriff, is that we work for the people, not for some mayor, not for some city council. That's why you see the problems that you're seeing in Minneapolis or California. You have these local politicians that have determined that they want to create laws that make it impossible for local law enforcement to work with our federal partners.
0: Right.
1: And so what I would like to see on a whole is more law enforcement leadership with a backbone, with a set of, you know, with a pair to be able to go in and actually stand up for what's right and do the hard work that's necessary to protect our communities from the bad guys and, frankly, from government overreach as well.
0: How does a frontline police officer or sheriff deputy or state police officer, how do they react when you've got somebody like Mamdani who says, I don't think people should be in Rikers Island. I think that people should be let out on no cash bail, says Alvin Bragg in New York. I mean, how How do you even do the job knowing that you could die tonight on the job that you've decided to do, and City Hall doesn't have your back, the prosecutor doesn't have your back, the governor doesn't have your back? The morale's got to suck in places like that.
1: Well, it's kind of a lot like running for Congress when Congress has a 9% approval rating.
0: Right.
1: You know, you think, well, I got to go back there and work with all these other people. But the reality is, I'm still willing to go back because I have a love for this country. I love the love for freedom. I have a servant's heart, and I want to make sure that other people receive that good service. That's what you see in a lot of the law enforcement men and women who still go out and do their job. It's because they love this country and they want to protect those who they serve. Now, there are a lot of them that are just going to say, well, I'm just not going to do anything. I'm just going to sit here and respond to calls after the smoke is cleared, and we'll just pick up the pieces. And that's not good for society. But that starts when you get bad leadership on a government level, locally or statewide or even federally. And it's even worse when you get it within the agencies, and they just are so concerned about protecting their huge salaries that they don't actually go out and do the right job and protect their people. So, yeah, this is a problem that we're seeing on industry-wide, and the way we fix it is with real leadership, and I'm afraid that sometimes it's not always easy to find in this profession.
0: MarkLamb.us is the website. Let me show it to you. MarkLamb.us. He's running for U.S. Congress, District 5, Republican, great state of Arizona. And he's the man. I mean, I've known you a long time. You've always been the man I thought you were. Sometimes when you meet people that you really like, sometimes when you meet your heroes, they're not who they look to be. You are exactly who you appear to be. And I want you to be in Congress. I want you to make that happen. When it comes to, and again, I want to keep going back to policing, there's such a diversity. Are we seeing a migration from cops in Boston and New York going to Arizona, going to Texas, going to Florida, going and finding a job where they can actually get the support that they deserve from either City Hall or the sheriff himself or herself or from the governor of the state? I gather that we're seeing some of that, Mark. Do you see that too?
1: You are seeing a migration. Here's the problem, though. Cities pay a lot. You know, you go to New California and some of those agencies pay so much money that the jump is too big of a jump for a lot of these folks, and they just can't make it. But there are a lot of people. What's even more concerning, Joe, is there's a lot of them that are retiring. Guys who still have a good 10 years left in their career have decided to just hang it up because the leadership isn't right, or the leadership or the politicians in the city are not right. And that is even more concerning because all the guys who know how to do the job really well are walking away from it, whether they leave their state or retire.
0: Sheriff Mark Lamb, there's much more to that interview. We'll try to bring you the rest of it tonight on YouTube, joepags.com. Don't get mad at me. I've got a certain amount of time on these segments on the radio show. We'll be right back after this. Keep it here.
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0: 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Glad to have you along for the ride. We've got a couple of parts of an interview with Brianna Morello. She outlines what the Chinese Communist Party is trying to do in Ohio. Plus, Tulsi Gabbard on the way out, what she had to say about the gain of function stuff in the Wuhan lab and more. Keep it on the Joe Pags Show.
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23: An agreement between Israel and Hezbollah. I'm Lisa Lacera, Fox News. It's coming after heavy fighting last night as the U.S.-Iran Memorandum of Understanding hangs in the balance.
24: Last night, four Israeli soldiers were killed when Hezbollah attacked their tank in southern Lebanon. The IDF called it a violation of the ceasefire. Israel then launched retaliatory strikes against dozens of targets. The U.S.-Iran Memorandum of Understanding states Lebanon is covered by the ceasefire. One day after Iran's supreme leader accused Trump of signing the memorandum out of desperation, Trump responded, quote, "We didn't meet out of desperation. Iran did. They are finished."
23: Fox's Lucas Tomlinson at the White House. President Trump says the Strait of Hormuz is open and oil tankers are moving through. Italy's foreign minister canceled a planned trip to the U.S. after that country's prime minister claims President Trump lied about her taking a picture with him.
25: Italian Prime Minister Giorgia Meloni says President Trump lied about her on Italian television, describing a conversation during this week's G7 summit. The Italian broadcaster La Sette reports he told him in a phone interview, "She's probably happy I talked to her. I didn't have to talk to her. She begged me to take a picture with her. She wanted a picture with me so badly. I wouldn't have taken it, but I felt sorry for her." The channel hasn't released the original audio of the president's interview, just a dubbed version in Italian. Prime Minister Meloni says Donald Trump's statements are completely made up, and neither I nor Italy ever beg.
23: Fox's Chris Foster. Heading into Tuesday's South Carolina primary, President Trump now says either candidate, not just Lieutenant Governor Pamela Yvette, would be a good pick. State Attorney General Alan Wilson said on social media he was happy to have the president's endorsement. The new Air Force One unveiled by President Trump at Joint Base Andrews. The new aircraft, a jumbo jet formerly owned by Qatar, is painted navy blue on the underside with a thin red stripe above it. Democrats have expressed concerns over the acceptance of the jet due to national security concerns.
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26: This is Minnesota News Network. I'm John Anderson. Tonight is round one of the DFL U.S. Senate debates between Congresswoman Angie Craig and Lieutenant Governor Peggy Flanagan. Craig could have momentum after the KSTP USA Survey independent poll this week showed her with a 5-point lead, but Flanagan's camp has been saying their polling shows they have a double-digit lead. The one-hour debate will be televised live on Almanac on Twin Cities PBS. This is the first of three planned debates between the candidates. Several human rights groups have released a new report on the abuses caused by federal immigration action called Operation Metro Surge. Ida Sawyer is with Human Rights Watch and says some of the pain may never go away.
1: The psychological toll was severe. Medical providers told us how fear, anxiety, and trauma had serious and likely long-lasting effects for mental health, especially for children.
26: The report shows of the more than 500 arrests and detentions caused between December and March, 90% of them were unlawful by federal agents. Thousands of athletes, coaches, and supporters have arrived in Minnesota for the 2026 Special Olympics USA Games. Events will take place at the University of Minnesota Twin Cities and the National Sports Center in Blaine. Competition begins Sunday following Saturday night's opening ceremony at Huntington Bank Stadium.
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27: iHeartRadio weather. A severe thunderstorm watch continues through this evening. Large hail is the biggest concern. There could also be some brief damaging wind gusts with storms through the next several hours. The weekend's looking dry with highs in the 70s. I'm meteorologist Mace Michaels on Twin Cities News Talk, AM 1130. Right now it's 73.
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0: Great radio stations across the land, along with Polo. CJ's in for Sam. It is the Joe Pags Show. Thanks a lot for stopping by. We appreciate you being here. Part one of my two-part interview with Brianna Morello at the bottom of the hour. Investigative journalist. She uncovers what's going on in Ohio when it comes to the Chinese Communist Party and Chinese business owners opening a business, claiming they're going to hire 1,200 people. They never did. Guess the jobs were fake or made up. It just never happened. They got all sorts of tax abatements because of that, and they got taken away. We also talk about the DNI, Tulsi Gabbard, who, in leaving the job, sort of left in a blaze of glory in that she released a bunch of stuff about what Fauci actually did, about the lies about the Wuhan lab, and so on. All that's really, really a big deal. We also have, we talk a lot about this because Polo sent me the video, and I guess showing the video wouldn't really make much sense because you guys watching can't really hear it, but Joe Biden was so lost yesterday at that Obama library. Can we all agree? Polo, did you see what the Obama library looks like?
10: No.
0: Okay. CJ, have you seen it?
11: I have not.
0: I'm going to see if I can pull up a picture because...
10: I'm assuming there's books in there.
0: Well, I'm not talking about the inside, the outside. Oh. Have you seen the outside of the building?
10: Oh, you know what? I think I saw the Babylon Bee making fun of it. And they're kind of like using a line from Star Wars when they're talking about the Death Star, trying to be funny.
0: I mean, I'm going to show it on screen. I want you guys to see it. I'll explain it to those who are listening. It is a rectangle that's straight up on its end. But when I looked at it, something jumped out at me. Like, if you just quickly glance at it and look away. Polo, CJ, I want you to quickly glance at it, look away, and tell me what you think it looks like. Glance at it, then look away. CJ, did you glance at it, look away?
11: Yeah, but I don't know what it looks like.
10: Yeah.
0: If I say, what does that look like? You got nothing?
11: Yeah, sorry, I don't
0: Polo, know. Anything?
10: Like a shape from the game Tetris? I don't know.
0: Looks like a big toe. It looks like a big toe.
10: Sorry.
0: Dude, are you kidding me? Of course it does. That's the nail, the darker part to the upper left. And it looks just like a big toe. Come on, Polo.
10: What kind of toes are you looking at? I don't know.
0: CJ sees it. It looks like a big toenail, doesn't it?
11: Yeah, it does, yeah.
0: It's like, what was the movie, Stripes? Obama's the big toe.
10: Well, he may have been.
0: What were you going to say?
10: I'm gonna try to pull it up over here because when I'm looking at it, I'm only seeing like part of the toe. So
0: it looks like a big toe with a nail and everything. So there, did you see that? I guess Valerie Jarrett had to like thank the natives who we stole the land from or something before they dedicated it. What the hell are we doing, man? What exactly are we doing? And then Obama went up there and basically apologized for America and America, our founders, we failed the founding documents or some crap. Who did this? Have you heard? There are rumors out there that the plumbers have gotten stiff. They haven't gotten paid for doing the plumbing in the building, that there are millions of dollars of outstanding bills. Now, if Trump has some sort of an argument with somebody who's a tradesman or somebody who's, doing, the plumbing or the sheetrock or whatever at a building, and he doesn't give them what they expected, well, that he should be fired and thrown in jail. Obama does it. He's just too cool. Oh, you looked at it now. It looks like a big toe, doesn't it?
10: I mean, I'm looking at it. It's a big toe. I don't see it. I mean, unless if I'm thinking like it's an ingrown toenail.
0: Could be an ingrown toenail. I'll give you that.
10: Maybe, but that's
0: CJ,
10: not the
0: it's
10: first
0: clearly
10: thing
0: a toe, is it not?
11: It does look like a toe to me.
0: Come on, dude. Just look. You glance at it, look away. It's a big toe. Bunch of people there yesterday all apologizing for America. The whole thing is just a sham. But the video that I'll do later on Instagram and on TikTok and elsewhere, probably on X as well, will be Joe Biden showing up. And you see Jill Biden's allegiance immediately. She goes with former President Obama instead of staying with her husband, former President Biden. And Biden walks up. He stops. He's looking for somebody out in the audience behind the plexiglass, and he's waving. Then he goes to the podium like he's going to speak, and he had no speaking role. And he takes off his glasses like he's ready to go, and then he puts them back on, and Jill's already gone. Jill's gone. Jill's over there with Barack. They're just hanging out. So, I mean, that's the mess that was the opening of the Obama Presidential Library. And I'm pretty sure that Michelle Obama complained about America, too. Barack and Michelle Obama are in the top 1%. They've got millions upon tens of millions of dollars. They own 3 or 4 mansions, all worth millions of dollars each. They now have this monstrosity of a presidential library. And instead of kissing the ground they were a walk-on for the incredible opportunities this land affords everybody, they complained about it. And everybody ignored old Joe. Old Joe is like an afterthought. Can you imagine had he still run for president and somehow if he would have won, if he were the president now? I mean, when I talk to Brianna Morello, she's got reports that the Her report, the Robert Hur report, the special prosecutor that was looking into Joe Biden and the storing of the documents and admitting that he had the documents when he wrote the book. Remember, they're fighting to have this audio not released, and it's going to be released. The courts have already said, no, they're going to release it. Joe Biden was done, even in that. And there have been reports that he soiled himself several times as the president, including at the Vatican. Can you imagine if he would have won again, or if he would have run and we were told that he won again? Because I'm not sure that he ever won. It would have been an absolute mess. And worse of a mess than in his adult diapers. I'm here to tell you, it would have been a mess. But that, to me, looks like a big toe. That looks like a big toe. And then there's this dumb so-called controversy. By the way, stick around for Brianna at the end of the hour. The bottom of the hour, I should say. This stupid controversy out of Italy. I don't know if you guys saw this. And CJ, you saw because you sent it to me. Apparently, President Trump took a picture with Giorgia Meloni, the prime minister of Italy, and he said, I didn't want to, but she begged me for the picture. Something like that. That's what's being reported by CNN, so it could be fake news. Italian foreign minister cancels trip to U.S. over Trump's comments about Meloni, written by Jennifer Hansler, allegedly. Oh, and Barbara Lazzi-Nadeau. You need two people to write this one. U.S. President Donald Trump's comments to an Italian media outlet about the country's prime minister, Giorgia Meloni, has sparked a fresh diplomatic incident. Italian Foreign Minister Antonio Tajani announced Friday today that he was canceling a planned trip to the United States, where he was slated to meet with Secretary of State Marco Rubio. In response to Trump's reported remarks, Tajani called Trump's claims offensive, while Meloni said they were completely fabricated. It's the latest dip in the deteriorating relationship between the once close leaders and a further fracture between the U.S. and its European allies, coming after signs of repair at the G7 summit this week in France. In an interview with Italy's LA7 TV, Trump claimed Meloni had begged him for a photo at the summit. He obliged because he felt sorry for her, according to a dubbed Italian translation posted by the outlet. She begged me to take the picture with her. She wanted a picture with me so badly, I wouldn't have taken it, but I felt sorry for her, he said. Meloni refuted the comments in a sharply worded video posted on Friday morning this morning, saying they deserved an immediate response. Quote, Donald Trump's statements are completely fabricated. I'm frankly shocked. I don't know why the president of the United States behaves this way towards his own allies. And it's not the first time it's happened, she said in the video posted on X. Quote, I can only say that it's a shame he doesn't have the same determination with the enemies of the West, with the enemies of the United States, with leaderships with which he instead appears much more accommodating, she continued. Quote, but you must remember one thing. Italy and I never beg, Meloni said. Tajani was scheduled to come to the United States early next week and attend the Italy-U.S. Business, Investment, Science, and Innovation Forum in Miami, according to a statement from the State Department. Rubio was slated to meet with his Italian counterpart to advance U.S.-Italy bilateral cooperation on economic security and critical minerals. That forum was canceled later on Friday. CNN has reached out to the White House and the U.S. Department for U.S. State Department for comment. In an interview with NBC News later Friday today, Trump redoubled his criticism of Meloni, saying, I don't want her as a fan because she was not there, along with the NATO group having to do with the Strait, a reference to a perceived lack of support during the Iran war. Listen, writers, you almost got it right. Perceived? They didn't support the United States with the operation in Iran. That's a fact. Just report facts. Don't give me your opinion. It's not perceived. It's true. They did not support the United States' move to make peace in the Middle East through strength. They just didn't. Back to the story. It's not the first spat between Trump and Meloni. Earlier this year, the right-wing Italian leader called Trump's criticisms of Pope Leo the 14th, over his opposition to the war against Iran unacceptable. Trump then criticized Meloni and Italy more broadly for what he said was a failure to sufficiently help support the U.S. in the conflict. Meloni has widely been regarded as Trump's staunchest Western European ally, although his relationship has been strained by her refusal to participate in the war with Iran since the start of Trump's second term. Populist and conservative Meloni captured the attention of Trump and his advisors, and she was the only European leader to attend his second inauguration. The two have overlapped on issues such as strict immigration policies and national sovereignty. Trump has been known in the past to shower Meloni with strong personal praise, contrasting with his hostile approach to other European leaders. Okay, it was a slanted story from CNN. Could have been worse, but it was certainly slanted because Giorgia Meloni and the other leaders of countries in NATO and the other leaders of countries in the European Union did not step up when he asked them to. And yes, they have to step up when he asks them to. They have to. They're a free, or as free as they're going to be because they're run by a bunch of idiots. They're a free continent because the United States saved their lives in World War II. Nothing else matters. This country says jump, you say how high. That's just a fact. This country says jump, you say how high. And then you do it. Because you owe us. 407,000 dead Americans fighting that war to make sure you still had a semblance of freedom and you weren't being run by either Nazi Germany or by Imperial Japan. Okay? You have no leg to stand on. So if he said you begged for a picture, you don't put out some I'm a badass video and about this, that, and the other. And also CNN claiming that she's a staunch, you know, supporter of immigration control. She's not. You've got Italy's being taken over by people from Northern Africa. Like it or not, that's the truth. So slanted story, yes. Is she butthurt? Yes, she is. Is she going to be able to get over it? I think she will. 833-JOE-PAGS, 833-563-7247, or joepags.com. Scroll down, click on contact. It's a free speech Friday. Whatever's on your mind is going to be fair game. I'd like to hear from you. If I know something about it, we'll talk about it. If not, we will move on. Meantime, our great sponsor is Chapter. I decided to go with Chapter and endorse them and have them sponsor my show. And I'm very picky because I like what they're offering. Chapter is offering those who are on Medicare the opportunity to find out if they're on the right plan. And it's no cost to you. You get a hold of them. You have a 20-minute phone conversation, even less than 20 minutes on average. And you're going to find out if you have the right plan. There are thousands of plans nationwide. What Chapter does is goes through every single one. I mean, they're not going to leave any plan under a rock unturned. And if it's the right plan for you, they'll tell you. By the way, if you're on the right plan now, they're going to tell you you're on the right plan. What they look out for is that your doctors are where you need them. Your prescriptions, what actually matters to you. And again, if you're on the right plan already, they're going to say you're on the right plan, you're good. People who switched last year, on average, saved $1,100. Everybody's situation is different. So go right now. 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Do it now. We're back after this.
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0: 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I appreciate you stopping by. 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Going to be Jim in Connecticut. Hi, Jim.
18: Hi, Joe. How are you tonight?
0: I'm living the dream, man. Talk to me.
18: All right. Hey, well, this is an interesting thing with this whole Iran deal. There's, you know, from both on the right and left, there's a lot of things to agree on, and I'll make this quick. First of all, the Iranian government is a horrifying Stalinist state. They're awful. And that's just, that's a good starting point. I have a friend who grew up there, and he's long moved out elsewhere, and his family is now in a different country. But he has contacts there. And, you know, after those bombs started to fall, he said there were people in Iran being like, thank you, Uncle Trump. Like, that government is horrible.
0: Right.
18: And so, like, that's something we can all see. But I find myself, you know, in sympathy and agreement with many on the right who were saying, you know, this did not turn out so great. Now, I understand the arguments put forth, but, you know, the bombing of that school was awful. And, you know, how this all shakes out is, you know, I think it's a blunder.
0: I disagree. I don't think it's a blunder, but you seem to start out by saying that both sides should agree it's a horrible government. They should not be in place. And I got to tell you, because it sounds like you're probably more left than I am, which is fine. I don't dislike you because of that. But yeah. If you're more left than I am, you should be more upset at your own side, because the Democrats haven't shown any support whatsoever of getting rid of the theocracy. They haven't shown any support whatsoever of this government that wants to have the blood of Jews running in the streets. It would be a good thing to remove the theocracy, wouldn't it?
18: This is a very powerful point that you raise. And as I was talking to my friend, he said, what happens is, as you decimate that level of government, there's no shortage of extremist Shia from Iraq who are happy to come in and fill those shoes. There's almost a bottomless amount of radical Shia who are happy to, and they're in Tehran now with their guns, and overcoming that government is going to be I mean, I think at the end of the day, you have to decide, it would take a ground invasion. And I'm certainly glad that the U.S. government hasn't done that.
0: Well, so I'm against that. If you listen to my program, you know that I'm not for a ground invasion. If anybody should go on the ground, it should be Israel because they've got skin in the game.
18: Again,
0: we don't. Go ahead.
18: We agree. Right. Well, I would hate to see Israel do that too. But, and as far as, I do disagree with your analogy that like, oh, if the U.S. says jump, they should jump. I mean,
0: they should absolutely jump as high as we say. Without a doubt, Italy wouldn't exist. France wouldn't exist. No, absolutely. Well, it's only been 80 years, Jim. It's only been 80 years.
18: But that doesn't mean, I totally get that, but that doesn't mean that you can expect them to foolishly pursue this.
0: How is it foolish?
18: Now, as far as clearing...
0: No. You and I would have to agree. Hold on. See, there's a little bit of a delay, and I don't mean to talk over you. And this is a nice conversation.
18: Okay.
0: I want you to understand that it is not foolish unless you deem it foolish. I don't think it would be foolish for the UK and for Italy and for fill-in-the-blank, EU country, France, Spain, to say, listen... Let us know what you're working on here, but because of what you've done for us and because we exist because of you and the blood that you let, we're going to back you on this. Unless Trump says, I'm the dictator of the world and I want to take over the globe, at that point, you've got to say, no, I'm not going to do that. But there is no anti-Western culture, anti-values move that Trump was making on Iran. So everybody that we saved 80 years ago should have said, listen, we got your back. But instead, they try to act like Bobby Badass. That bothers me.
18: We can agree to disagree on that, but setting aside, let's hope that...
0: Why are we disagreeing?
18: Let's hope that the Gulf...
0: Just tell me why.
18: Well, I think that if those countries said yes, they'd be risking a lot. I mean, I think the reason we went in, as well as Trump said, Israel decided to attack. We simply had to.
0: So no, Trump didn't say that. Trump never said that. That is not true. Don't believe your newsman.
18: Okay, well,
0: don't believe the stop. Don't believe the leftist newsman.
18: You may have that.
0: You're not going to stop talking. It's going to become a problem. You're not going to let me speak. It's going to become a problem, Jim. Trump never, ever, ever, never said Israel was going to do it, so we had to jump in. He never said that. Marco Rubio never said that either. CNN reported that. MSNBC or MS Now reported that. Those who hate Trump reported that. I don't understand what the countries that we protect in NATO and the EU countries, what did they have to lose to support us? Because you said that they were putting something at risk. What were they putting at risk if they supported us on this?
18: Well, we lost 13 guys.
0: And we shouldn't have. And I think that sucks. Right. I think that sucks. But what would they have lost? I'm not sure I understand. Are you assuming that they would have as well?
18: Well, if they were attacking with us.
0: Again, what exactly do they put on the line knowing what we've done for them and that they exist because of us? It was existential if we didn't jump in World War II. They would not exist. They owe us everything. They owe us their existence. You can't argue against that.
18: I may be misunderstanding your point. I'm assuming when you say they should jump, it like that they should have engaged in the attack.
0: No. All he asked them to do was go there and send their minesweeping ships, and they said no. All he said to Spain was, let us leave from your bases. They said no. He didn't say, come and do the war. But, Jim, the fact that they said no to everything, I hear the music. I got to run. I got to hit a break here. We've got another interview coming at the bottom of the hour. But don't get me wrong. They said no to everything and thought they had the right to say no. And I'm saying you only exist because we allowed you to. 833-JOE-PAG, joepags.com. Stay here.
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0: It's John Justice, and coming up on Monday morning, will Governor Lame Duck Dim Walls and his dismal approval numbers hurt the DFL's electoral chances this year? 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
1: Going on, I can't do it myself. You know that I need a great investigative reporter. The best one that I know is Brianna Morello. 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Follow her everywhere on social media. She's always getting it done. Brianna, how are you? Good to see you.
2: Joe, it's always a pleasure to be with you. And thank you. What an honor to have a title like that.
1: Yeah, well, you're amazing. So the other day, you sent me a piece of video, or it was actually an ex post, and I played it on my show, where you're standing in the heartland of America talking about Chinese jobs that are fake jobs or something. I want to get into that in earnest, but a whole lot is happening today. It's almost like a Friday dump, news dump day. I want to start with what we now know to be true that you and I reported on what had happened when Joe Biden sat down as president to give his testimony to Robert Hur, the guy, the special, prosecutor, who's mentally to be facing charges. He said they could charge him, but were not because of his capacity. And then he remained the president. They tried all they could to stop us from hearing that testimony. Are we going to hear it?
2: Well, it looks like we might actually hear it. A federal judge just blocked the former president's request to prevent the DOJ from releasing that redacted audio recording to the public. And it's all thanks to the good folks over at the Heritage Foundation, as well as Mike Howell, who challenged that. And it looks like they won. It was a Trump appointee who has now ruled in favor of we the people. And they say that the Biden regime is unlikely to succeed even on merits. They try to challenge this because they're trying to challenge it. And this is kind of their legal argument about the Privacy Act. They say that it apparently doesn't apply for that. She also added in her report, her ruling, I should say, that it's reasonable that said this is actually in the best interest of the public to hear this audio recording. Now, as your audience remembers, there was all these questions floating around when they released the transcript, like, they might have changed it up a little bit to make him sound a little bit better.
1: Right.
2: He was a lot of, So they did edit those out. And so now the people want to hear what it was actually on those tapes and want to hear the audio recordings. And you just mentioned Robert Hur pretty much came out and said, listen, he's not a well man for us to even be able to prosecute. And at the time when that statement was made, he was president of the United States.
1: Right.
2: And so as we call in the question, a lot of these pardons, I know today, especially with what we'll talk about next.
1: Yes.
2: A lot of people are talking about the auto pen scandal still. No one's been prosecuted there. It's quite obvious that Joe Biden was not competent enough to even understand what was going on in all of this when he was giving away his signature through auto pen. Also, Joe, I've spoken to several Secret Service agents over the last few years, and a lot of them feel emboldened now to reach out to me. One of them just a couple of days ago, actually, I was talking to him, and he goes, I was with Joe on a couple of different details, and Joe Biden was so out of it that he got lost in a room, and it wasn't a big room, it was a small room. This individual went on to say that he went to the bathroom in his pants, and they had to actually bring him into a separate changing room to change him right after.
1: Wow.
2: And then went on to say that they were actually drugging him as well. So it's quite obvious that Joe Biden was never served, but kept going and going and going because, well, they just wanted to have people behind the scenes running the show.
1: I don't want to go too far off the beaten path, but the fact that you said that he went to the bathroom in his pants, there was a rumor. I don't know if this is what the guy was talking to you about, if this was the same occasion, but there was a rumor that probably has a lot of truth to it, that when he was at the Vatican, he soiled himself as well, and they had to go through all sorts of machinations to hide that from the public. And the media, which you and I came up through the media, I'm 37 years in doing this, used to be a reporter, used to be a TV news anchor, you're an incredible independent reporter. We know that they were covering up for him, something that you and I would never do. If Donald Trump did that in his pants, I would have to report it. So would you. So is that the same occasion, or is there a different occasion that they're talking about him soiling himself?
2: This individual stated a different occasion. He was getting ready to meet with someone. And yeah, because I remember the incident you're talking about too. I believe there was also one where he was on stage. And for parents at home, if you know the look on your child's face when they go to the bathroom in their pants. And so
1: yes.
2: A lot of my friends looked at that. And I thought it was funny at the time. I thought they were just over-exaggerating a little
1: right.
2: bit. But it seems to be true. And these are several Secret Service agents that have this same testimony. I mean, if you want to put them under oath, they would tell the American people just that. That's why it's so important for us to challenge all of this.
1: Yes.
2: Because they made it seem like once he got out of the White House, they suddenly found out that he had, I think, what was it, stage 4 cancer, and that it's rapidly spreading and that his days here are limited. They didn't just find out about this.
1: Right.
2: This has been ongoing forever. I mean,

0: I remember he would disappeared on the weekend, and we never heard from where he was going on the weekend.
1: They would put a lid on it on, like, Thursday at 2 o'clock. You wouldn't see him again until Monday morning. So, I mean, the whole thing, obviously, it's all coming to light. But let's go back to Robert Herb. I just wondered if that was the same occasion, but it sounds like he did it a few times, at least. But on the Robert Herb thing, what bothers me the most about that is the narrative that the White House pushed. And Joe Biden pushed. Remember, he came out acting mad. Why did you bring up my dead son? Why the hell would he do that? And if you listen, if you read the transcript, you know Biden brought up his dead son. He brought up Bo Biden out of the blue. And then later, the whole narrative was we have to act like Robert Herr, this guy who we know is a right-leaning guy, allegedly. He brought it up to make him look bad. If Herr wanted to, he could have divulged everything that was wrong with Biden that day. Do you remember the lead up and how complicit the media was pretending like this guy, the special prosecutor, did something wrong?
0: Yeah, I mean, they were attacking him. And this is the problem with all of this, because if there wasn't any truth to what we're reporting and what we've been reporting since day one, we wouldn't have this legal challenge going on right now. The president, or the former president, as they call him, would be very foretelling, would just be like, hey, listen, this is the recording. Take a listen for yourself and you'll hear that we're telling the truth. They were never telling the truth. And the media didn't even care enough to ask these difficult questions. You know, I love it now as we sit back and watch as to what happened during those 4 years where the White House was occupied by we don't even know who.
1: Right.
0: And they all sit there and they all go, we didn't know. They lied to us. They lied to us. They didn't lie to you. If you're intelligent enough to simply ask some questions and say, hey, why is he walking around with instructions in his hand as to who to call with photos,
1: yes,
0: with names,
1: right,
0: or you have to give him pointers as to where to walk, all of that. If you would have asked those simple questions, you would have gotten the answers likely, or you should have at least reported it to the American people so those American people could have asked themselves. This isn't something that popped up overnight. He has lost it. He lost it years ago.
1: Yeah.
0: And unfortunately, there's a group of people who want to take advantage of him.
1: It is Brianna Morello. Go and check her out. Brianna Morello at Brianna Morello over on all the social media. Also go and check out independentnewsroom.com. She's amazing. This story that you uncovered about the Chinese in the heartland, we'll get to that in a second. But you just sprung this on me. I didn't even see this yet today. Tulsi Gabbard, who is the outgoing DNI, is now doing a Friday dump. And it turns out you were right, I was right, Rand Paul was right, we were all right about gain of function, about Fauci, about what they were hiding, about it coming from the Wuhan lab. If you don't mind, encapsulate for my viewers and my listeners, what did she drop today? Is it something you and I didn't know, or is it just verifying what we always knew?
0: It's verifying everything we've already known. And I've only gone through half of the documents so far. There's a lot more reading to do. But it just shows and highlights how aggressive they were behind the scenes, the intelligence community, to cover up what was actually happening. The main cover-up, though, was protecting Anthony Fauci. And so many Americans knew that he was bad. I know, sadly, so many Americans really celebrated him and thought that he was a good person. But these documents highlight the fact that the intelligence community used the mainstream media, used outlets like CNN and others to go out there and protect him. And the free speech platforms, by the way, like Rumble and others, are actually cited in the documents, but they're not cited in the way that that the Biden administration probably want them cited. They're actually
1: right,
0: citing sources of information that are getting out there about lab leaks, about the proteins that are created in these Chinese lab. And they're sending these emails back and forth with all of these links. Say, hey, look at this. Look at this. We got to figure out a way to suppress this information. When you dig through all of this, too, you see that there was two key outlets that were called out. I'm specifically going to focus right now on the New York Post. And I'm also going to focus on Steve Bannon because their names came up. And specifically what they were looking to do is they were looking to go over the information that these two were putting out there into the atmosphere, into the public sphere, I should say. Steve Bannon did an interview with a Chinese virologist who was going after and detailing everything that happened about the lab leak. And although Steve Bannon said, I don't think this was purposely released, it obviously was a leak. And they're sending that information back and forth, highlighting what Steve Bannon's working on. And they also were very kind of nervous about what the New York Post is reaching out to them about. It was the same exact type of story. It was exactly just the lab leak theory. And I remember, they tried to debunk that as if we were all a bunch of crazies, but obviously it's not. And they were very worried behind the scenes of that information getting out there. And it doesn't even end there. There's the information about potentially Anthony Fauci being charged with lying to Congress. There was an acting inspector general who's going back and forth. Tamara Johnston is going back and forth, and she's actually emailing the former DNI, Avril Haines, about all of this. And it's saying, oh, we found nothing. nothing. We found nothing. But we'll give it over to HHS possibly or another agency to kind of see if they refer anything. So they did, in fact, forward over to HHSOIG, and nothing came of that. So that was another key point in all of this. I've had a lot of emails of them just trying to figure out how to manipulate the media and ask Anthony Fauci had, by the way, Anthony Fauci told Congress that he never spoke to the intel community about COVID. It's quite clear that he's even referring his own experts to go to DNI to talk about all of this. So he was orchestrating everything behind the scenes to cover for himself because of obviously the funding was not supposed to happen in the first place. Even Barack Obama knew that we were not supposed to be funding the Wuhan lab because it was so dangerous because there were so many leaks. But the best part, though, I put up on my X page. You can find it at Brianna Morello, the email itself. The email literally says, does this get IC off the hook? Talk about the intelligence community, because they're pushing all of the funding related questions and all the funding related reports over that NIH grant over to HHS. So that's what they're specifically looking to do. They're criminals, Joe. It's absolutely disgraceful that these people have not been charged. Obviously, Tulsi Gabbard thought this was very important to get the information out there on her final days. She left yesterday, so she made sure to have that posted out there before she left.
1: I want people who are watching to see this, and those who are listening, I'm going to talk about it. It's at BriannaMorello.com, BriannaMorello, at Brianna Morello over on X. And she, listen, when she says she's digging through stuff, I've never in my life seen anybody dig through stuff better. I remember visiting my mom in Florida and calling you because you had some really hot topic that you were doing. And when I called you, you're like, I'm in the middle of reading through it. You're like, oh, love, like really into it, like arms and legs and elbows and shoulders. You're in these documents. And when you say I've only read through half of them, you've already exposed all of this, I want people to understand that if they're not following you now, they're missing out on an awful lot. But let me go back to Fauci for a second, because it's really, really important. He can't be charged federally because of the auto pen pardon that he got. But I had Ron Johnson on the other day, U.S. Senator from Wisconsin, and he said he can be charged in any state, Joe. So every single state, all 50, plus the territories on top of that, can all go after him criminally for what it is that we're finding out now. Do you think there's a wherewithal, any backbone to do something like that? Because I don't think they're overturning any of these pardons, Brianna. I just don't.
0: Yeah, well, that's the problem. And there's not really even a challenge when it comes to the auto pen issues. So unfortunately, we're not getting anywhere on a federal level. It would be up to the state AG's offices to start doing that. It's funny because I actually wrote Mays Middleton, who's running for AG here in Texas, because he also commented on the document dump saying that it was criminal as well. So I asked him, hey, listen, buddy, if you're going to run for office here in Texas, do you plan on investigating to see what criminal charges you could file? He has not yet responded to it, but it's something that all state AGs should be looking at. And you know, here's the problem too. You know, there was great work that was done by Eric Ziegler in regards to the Hunter Biden laptop story. Yes. And when he received his pardon on a federal level, he went state by state and told every state AG's office what they could charge him with, because he was somebody who went through it extensively, interviewed people who were in the Hunter Biden laptop, and he knows the crimes that were committed. So he tried calling up the state AGs, Republican state AGs, asking them to file charges, investigate him. Nobody bit. I mean, the reality of it is Republicans are spineless. We know that when the tables are turned, though, Democrats have no problem going after these people. In fact, earlier this week, yesterday, I believe it was, the Arizona AG was just forced to drop all the charges against those 17 individuals, including Rudy Giuliani, in regards to the fake electors that they cooked up. Yeah. Again, they tried hitting them at all fronts. They tried hitting them locally in that county, in Fulton County in Georgia. They also tried hitting these people in Arizona. They failed. But, I mean, this is years into all of this. People have spent an insane amount of money on all of this. Unfortunately, though, Democrats seem to have this political agenda. They have no problem all getting in line and going after people. Unfortunately, though, Republicans don't seem to do that when there are actual real crimes to chase after.
1: I mean, it's a great point. I mean, look at John Thune. He's the majority leader, and he looks at a camera, and he says, I can't get 50 votes on the Save America Act. You've got 53 members on your side. You can't get 50 votes. Then that's a failure of you. It's a failure of leadership. Brianna, I really do believe that the right in this country, not the conservative right, like Brandon Gill is a great example of the conservative right. Outgoing Chip Roy is a pretty good example of the conservative right. But people like John Cornyn and John Thune and certainly, you know, others like Mitch McConnell or Lisa Murkowski, these people are not really conservative. They will not do what Democrats do. So I love that you said that, because these people can go after on every state level, go after all of these people, Fauci on down, Hunter Biden on down. Look at Hunter Biden. Brianna, it looks like he's running for office. He's showing up on podcasts everywhere as if he did nothing wrong. Did he forget that we all saw what was on his laptop? That's how nuts it is. Do you think they're going to ask you for an opinion that you might not want to give, because you're less of an opinion person? Off the air, you give me your opinion, but I wonder if you'll give it to me on the air. Do you think we'll ever see a Republican Party that circles the wagons as hard as the Democrat Party does to get the things done that we elected them to do. They always seem to fail us.
0: I think now is the time, the last year and a half was the time to do just that. I think we're on day 515 of this new administration.
1: Right.
0: And unfortunately, they haven't done anything. This would have been the time to do so. I don't want to be a total black pill, but if they didn't have the cojones to go out there and make the change now, Joe, I'm not so hopeful of the news later on down the line. Also reported yesterday that DHS is not doing mass deportations. The New York Times article regarding selling off a lot of those ICE detention facilities that they had purchased over these last few recent months, that they are in fact selling them or looking to hand them off to different agencies. So they're not looking to create beds to hold more illegals for mass deportation. So I think we're on the losing end of all of this. And I hate to be a black pill again, but when I asked DHS for comment on the New York Times report, they didn't deny it. They instead say that they're getting the worst of the worst, which means just the most violent criminal illegal aliens, not all of the criminal illegal aliens.
1: And it's not what we wanted. It's not what we voted for. It's BriannaMorello.com. You go to actually independentnewsroom.com. Follow Brianna everywhere. Her presence online is massive. Much more of that interview to come next hour on the Joe Pag Show. We're back after this.
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7: Well, like Brianna, next hour we will bring you both parts of that interview. There's a lot going on there. Can you imagine going to China and buying a bunch of land and saying, hey, I'm going to open some businesses. Give me some tax breaks. I'm going to hire 1,200 people. Then you don't. Then you start bringing a bunch of American workers like from McDonald's over to China and just have them open, you know, restaurants there with American food. Then you just lose them in the interior of the country. It would never happen. China wouldn't let it. I don't understand why we're so dumb that we think that it's okay to allow for this flow of immigration from China. Most of it illegal. And then you've got the Chinese citizenship tourism that's going on, where you have a pregnant Chinese woman come here, doesn't speak a lick of English, doesn't care about this country at all, but has the baby here, suddenly the baby is American and has all sorts of benefits. Can you imagine doing that the other way around? You can't. I've been there. They follow you around. You can't do anything. You can't get away from the watchful eye of the CCP. And I'm not suggesting it's a better society than ours, but on one issue, without a doubt, smarter than we are when it comes to immigration, who's coming in and who's not. On that one issue, it's not even close. And Brianna's going to outline that as well. Did you know that Tulsi Gabbard did this this data dump and squarely put on the shoulders of the skinny little fragile shoulders of Anthony Fauci, the fact that he was doing gain of function, the fact that he was lying about the COVID-19 virus where it started? Did you know that she dumped all that? I don't know how much coverage it's getting on the left media, but I will admit to you, unless I'm at the gym and I look up and I want to stare at it, but I tend to find one that I like better. the legacy media is allowing this to just go by the wayside. There should be hour-long, two-hour-long documentaries on exactly what happened to the American people and the world at large during COVID. They're not going to do that because they were complicit. They were pushing the shots. They had no idea what the adverse effects were. They were lying that ivermectin and hydroxychloroquine didn't work. They were lying about masking, and they were lying about Fauci. They let him say that he did not fund or finance with American taxpayer dollars gain of function at the Wuhan lab when he did. But it was through a third party, right? But you knew what they were going to do. And now all of these emails, go read them. Go and check them out online. All these emails are there. All the documents are there. All the proof is there. I'm glad she's exposing them. More with Brianna next hour, bottom of next hour. Keep it here. Joe Pags coming back.
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